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1: Oil prices are higher as stocks also finished higher.
2: Stocks rose to records on Wall Street Monday. The S&P 500 rose 0.2% to an all-time high. The Dow rose 95 points or 0.2%. The Nasdaq Composite rose 0.1%, also reaching an all-time high. The gains follow a report showing that employers added more jobs last month than expected. Oil prices rose on continued uncertainty over the war with Iran. The war has closed the vital Strait of Hormuz, preventing oil tankers from delivering crude oil to customers worldwide. Treasury yields edged higher in the bond market. Damian Troisi, New York.
1: A new poll finds that younger Americans are more pessimistic than older ones about the state of the job market. This is a sudden reversal from just 3 years ago when older Americans were more pessimistic. News and analysis at townhall.com. From Washington, I'm Keith Peters. The Democratic Socialists of America have endorsed a billionaire for governor of California. Correspondent Larry Marino reports.
3: California's Democratic Socialists have made their pick for governor, but they're not happy about it. The nation's largest socialist organization grudgingly threw its weight behind billionaire Tom Steyer, who made a fortune in private equity before blowing nine figures on two political bids, first for the 2020 presidential nod, and now for Golden State governor. In their voter guide, they wrote, quote, even if he glibly considered himself a class traitor, his wealth was earned through the exploitation of the working class. The California Democratic Socialists wrote in its voter guide. Larry Marino, Los Angeles.
1: Freddie Hendricks, a middle school theater teacher in Georgia, is getting a Tony Award. Hendricks is receiving a special Tony that honors educators. He founded the Youth Ensemble of Atlanta and has been an arts educator for over 30 years. More at townhall.com.
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9: Welcome to What's Cooking today. 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
10: We have Italian restaurateur and chef Celestino Drago. We're talking about Drago Centro.
9: He's got lots of restaurants in Southern California. He is one of the leaders in Italian cuisine, not only in L.A., but for everywhere in this country, bringing it over from Italy here to the United States. We're going to get a great story today. Who else?
10: Then we have expert on beer and brewing, Randy Mosher, getting some beer trends and history.
9: Yeah, Randy Mosher. We should have Corey Marino here because he works in a brewery, but he couldn't make it to the show today. I'm just kidding. No, we have Sydney Hubbard. Sid, do you like a good beer now and then?
11: Yeah.
9: That's good. There you go. So you're going to take over for Corey, okay?
7: Gotcha.
9: Okay, so we got celebrated Italian chef, restaurateur Celestino Drago, going to talk about Drago Centro and a very big event coming up this weekend, a culinary evening with the California Wine Masters. This is going to be at Universal Studios. You don't want to miss it. We'll have all the details for you today. And then beer expert and author Randy Mosier discussing beer trends. Plus, experts are going to be revealing the most dangerous expired condiments hiding in your refrigerator. I will pay special attention to that. Practical survival tips for long-haul flights, like don't walk out on the runway when the plane's taking off, and the safest cities for female solo travelers in this year in 2026. I'm telling you, it's a war out there. Hold on a second, please. A little bit of Java to get the day going. Now, today is National Eat What You Want Day. I don't know why this is a holiday on our food calendar. It's a celebration dedicated to enjoying your favorite indulgent foods without guilt or calorie counting. And the day encourages all of us to take a break from diets and treat yourselves to cravings like burgers. We do that every day, don't we? Fries, donut. Maybe not donuts. Donuts? Did he say donuts? Chips, cake, candy, or ice cream. Do you have a food that you don't eat because you're worried about it, Sydney?
7: A lot of them, honestly.
9: I'm kind of a donut guy.
7: Yeah, donuts. Yeah, Krispy Kreme. That could be dangerous.
9: Yeah, Krispy. And we keep threatening to bring in Krispy Kremes. This is Eat What You Want Day today. Maybe this is the day. It embraces the idea of moderation while allowing one carefree day to enjoy comfort food. So enjoy that. Speaking of that, Hostess Cupcake Day today. We're going to have the story celebrating the iconic Hostess Cupcake and how it started, and National Twilight Zone Day today, which is another good day to enjoy television. I turned it on last night, and I just knew it. I saw a black and white video there. It was, I hit the wrong channel, and I looked at it, and I said, this is an episode of The Twilight Zone. And sure enough, it was a guy that was wondering where he was. I live my life in The Twilight Zone. Yes, I do. All right, we're going to take a break when we come back. Celestino Drago is in the house, so stay with us. It's What's Cooking Today. I'm Michael Horn, Madison Hernandez, Sydney Hubbard. Thanks so much for joining us.
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0: travel, health, wealth, and entertainment show. We're talking about food, wine, travel a lot today because this Saturday is the big culinary evening with the California Wine Masters, and one of the great chefs, in fact, he's even a part of the planning committee, is our good friend, Italian restaurateur and chef, Celestino Drago. Celestino, welcome to the broadcast. I love it when you're on the air with us.
1: Nice to be here with you, Michael. It's always a pleasure.
0: I love you, my man. Turn him up. I got to hear this voice. Celestino, are you and your brother still working together at a lot of different restaurants?
1: Always, yes. Yes, we do. Yes,
0: all right.
1: We do.
0: Let's get the story, because I didn't know all the story about you. Where were you born in Italy?
1: I was born in Sicily, small little town in the Messina province.
0: Yes.
1: And that's where I grew up. I moved to Tuscany when I was 16 years old. I went to school over there and studied into the culinary field, and that's where I am.
0: Now, what brings you to the United States? Because you got Italian everything there in Italy. Were you chefing in Italy before you came to the United States?
1: Yes, I was a young chef, you know, in Tuscany, in Pisa, a small little town called Tirrenia. And I had an offer by a restaurant here, then it doesn't exist anymore, but it was a great, iconic restaurant here in Los Angeles called Orlando Orsini on Pico, I'm sure you remember. And they just asked me if I want to come here and check it out and see if I would like to consider, you know, stay here or spend a little time and do a few specials and bring a little bit of Tuscan cuisine.
0: Now, what year was that?
1: That was 1979.
0: Yeah. A classic year.
1: Time flies.
0: And hey, if I'm an investor and I want to open an Italian restaurant, I go to Sicily, I go to Pisa, I go to Tuscany, Sicily, I'm looking for the best chef. So you must have been pretty highly regarded as one of the great pioneers of Italian cuisine in Italy as well, even though I'd been there for years. You were doing different things, weren't you?
1: Yeah, I mean, when I was in Tuscany, I mean, I went to school, mechanical school, nothing to do with cooking, and I fell in love, you know, with cooking when I was working at restaurants at night, just to go over there to make extra bucks to, you know, to just spending money, you know, dishwashing and bussing table and do all of this. That's where I fell in love with the restaurants, and I said, forget the mechanical school. I want to stay in the kitchen, but I want to do it right, and I want some inputs of the way I would like to eat, the way I see the restaurant industry, and that's what I did. That's what I did. But, you know, it was very nice to see then my high was on me, you know, when I was in Tuscany, being that young, being 22 years old, and so, you know, that's really, really cool. I was a little crazy, I have to say it, you know, but...
0: We're talking to Chef Celestino Drago, and this is an incredible Italian chef. Who was the person that said, come on over and see if you like it or not?
1: Gianni Orlando and Gigi Orlando. Then they were here, Orlando Orsini. They were the owner of Orlando Orsini. And they just sent me a ticket and said, listen, if you like, you stay. If you don't like, you know, if you like, you can go back. And then I came here in, you know, that time was very hard to say no. And L.A. was beautiful the way it still is, not the way it was then, but it still is beautiful. And for a young guy, you know, my age, it was like a kid in a candy store with what happened here. And come here to stay a couple of weeks. I ended up staying 9 months. And then after they did all the paperwork, all the legality things, and I came back and stay.
0: And it is, the blessing is all ours. Now, what was the first restaurant here in the United States that you opened up?
1: was Celestino yeah. restaurant in South Beverly Drive. I'll be honest with you, I wasn't happy really with what we were doing Orlando Cini, because I cannot display my talent 100%. Then I say, you know, if I stay here in this country, I just want to do something. I want to have my

0: in L.A. And it was, what is that? That's Drago, isn't it, downtown L.A.?
1: Yes, Drago Centros in downtown. We opened 17 years ago. And
0: time flies. We are 17 years ago.
1: But, Michael, you know, the restaurant, the dining room, I mean, to me, it's a classroom. You know, it's not about, you know, a dish of pasta or a steak or a main course when people go out. You really have to give an experience. It's, you can go to a market, buy food, go home, have a good meal. It's hospitality, and that's what we have to really embrace and make people feel good when they come to the restaurants, and you have to teach, you have to train, you have to tell a story about a dish, because that will really make a dish even more interesting, and sometimes it's even better when you tell a little story where the dish is coming from.
0: It is
1: from.
0: Perfect. It's like telling a story with wine. Chef Celestino Drago is here. I got to tell a personal story. I had a group of cable people I wanted to impress, and I called up Celestino at the restaurant that you had in Santa Monica at the time, and I said, hey, you think you can put a little special meal together for me? I tell you, it's still one of the best meals I can remember, Celestino. Everybody was wowed by it, and I hope you picked up a bunch of customers from it, but you are number one in my book, Celestino Drago, the great Italian. I mean, you're an award winner, for God's sakes. Food and Wine, thank best you. New chef when he came here. He is went and was invited to cook at the James Beard House. And now, this year, he's culinary co-chair of this year's A Culinary Evening with the California Wine Masters. That means he's choosing and helping to choose the other chefs. 50 chefs, 70 wineries. It's a walk-around tasting at the back lot of Warner Brothers Studio. It is incredible. This coming Saturday night, it's a once-in-a-lifetime opportunity. You have to go. You get in there. You're on a set. You're walking around all these buildings. Oh, I saw that in this movie. I saw that in that movie. And then you stop and have some food with Drago Central. Wine and have a lot more. We'll take a break, come back with more. It's What's Cooking Today. Celestino Drago's in the house.
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0: Welcome back to What's Cooking Today, the nation's food, wine, travel, health, wealth, and entertainment show. We are talking with the incredible, wonderful, iconic Italian restaurateur and chef Celestino Drago. If you have not been to one of his restaurants and you're in Southern California, get there now. And if you're listening around the country, a must stop when you visit Southern California. Italian restaurateur and chef. He's got Drago Central. He's got Celestino. He's got Drago. Inteca Drago. El Pastorio. Panzania Restaurante. Via L'Oreo. Did I get them all or did I miss some there, chef?
1: We got, Drago Centro, Il Pastaio in Beverly Hills, and Enoteca Drago, no, it's not there anymore. We sold years ago, but, we are four brothers, and we have, probably 10 restaurants all around, from Beverly Hills to Pasadena, with, Celestino in Pasadena, like you said, Panzanella in Sherman Oaks, then also, we have a shoe that is a sushi restaurant, and my brother ran, Giacomino, then he opened in Bel Air. We are a little bit spread around, and also
0: that's good.
1: I have a bakery.
0: Where's the bakery?
1: Culver City, yeah. We've been there for the last 20 years, but it's not a retail bakery. It's a wholesale bakery. We provide bread and desserts and ice cream to restaurants and catering, airlines.
0: And, Italian ice cream?
1: Yes, very Italian. I'm very proud of the ice cream that we are making, and that's what we are serving at, our restaurant too, at the Via Loro in Beverly Hills, Il Pastaio. We do the way it's supposed to be done.
0: And that's in Culver City for the bakery, right?
1: Yes, the bakery is in Culver City. It's,
0: so,
1: yes.
0: Go ahead.
1: No, I mean, we've been there for a long time. It's not retail. Sometimes people call, they want to stop by at the bakery, but it's a production. It's a production kitchen just to provide bakery items to other restaurants and food facilities.
0: They're amazing. Do you and your brothers
1: and
0: ever get together?
1: We are doing
0: you're doing what?
1: From there, too. Yes, catering, special event. We are running from the kitchen at the bakery, and we are doing a lot of, great events, very personalized. We go to people home and personalize their menu, and really the idea is to bring the restaurant to people home.
0: Okay, so coming up this Saturday night, it's the culinary evening with the California Wine Masters. Drago Centro is going to be 17 years old now, by the way, Mike. Remember that. You're going to be serving, I love it, risotto with Barolo and braised Iberico pork cheeks. And this is going to be a Pinot Rosé and Cabernet Sauvignon from Boar's View. And this is at the Olive Station 22.
1: Yes. I mean, I picked this dish this year because, like we always try to get new items, the menu, and the Iberico pork cheeks is really, we have on the menu right now at Drago Centro, and I just want to do with the risotto with Barolo, it's California wine master, you gotta have, even if it's not California wine, but we are doing with Barolo, we gotta always put in a little bit of the Italian.
0: How many great restaurateurs do you have this year? Because everybody wants to come, and you're now in charge of helping to line up the restaurateurs. Is it going to be a knockout 50-plus restaurants at this event?
1: Yes, it's going to be around 50. I mean, this event has been done for 37 years. It was really organized and put together by Alan Balek and Barbara Balek,
0: the Balek family, incredible people.
1: Yeah. Great charity, and 65 Brothers Foundation. They raised over $40 million in this 37 years. And
0: fighting cystic fibrosis.
1: Yep. Yeah. And chefs, we've been there, really, and wineries to help this event.
0: They come every year. Places you don't think you're going to get to see are there. Now, give me the website for you. Is it dragocentro.com, D-R-A-G-O, Centro, C-E-N-T-R-O?
1: Yes, that's the Drago Centro website.
0: And you can go to CelestinoDrago.com, C-E-L-E-S-T-I-N-O. 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But where you want to go is the CAWinemasters.org and get your tickets May 16th, Warner Brothers Studio, this Saturday night. Celestino will be there, one of the participating vendors at the culinary evening with the California Wine Masters. Don't

0: Louisiana Radio Network. I'm Andrew Greenstein. West Monroe Senator Jay Morris is accused of using a racially insensitive word during the redistricting debate last Friday. The video from media members is inconclusive on whether Morris said the word boy when confronting audience members who he said were talking loudly during the debate, making it hard for him to concentrate and answer questions. Senate Governmental Affairs Committee Chairman Caleb Kleinpeter says he spoke with several news organizations who were covering the tense committee meeting, and none of them heard Morris use the word boy.
1: WAFB and quite a few credible news stations have debunked that.
0: But State Democratic Party Executive Director Darius Lena says he knows what he heard.
2: He actually believes the fact, or wants people to believe the fact, that he did not say what he said.
0: The Senate Governmental Affairs Committee will meet again Wednesday. It's expected it will approve a map that eliminates one, if not both, black majority districts from the state's congressional map. LRN.
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0: Two teens were killed in a crash in Concordia Parish, and the teen driving the SUV is under arrest. Investigators say early yesterday morning, 18-year-old Gregory Steele of Vidalia lost control of the SUV and drove it off the roadway, causing it to overturn. Steele suffered minor injuries, but 19-year-old Jacob Bonnet of Vidalia and 17-year-old Michelle Beatty of Natchez, Mississippi were killed. State Police Trooper Casey Wallace says alcohol appears to have been a factor.
5: The troopers actually ended up arresting the driver of that crash for vehicular homicide, negligent injury, and a couple of the traffic violations.
0: Another 18-year-old suffered moderate injuries and was taken to a hospital for treatment. Wallace says none of the four
6: were liberal judges.
0: Throwing gas prices was
6: like letting criminals just walk free. Let's look at Billy Burris. Billy Burris is a graduate of the Southern University Law School. Apparently, Billy didn't pay attention in Southern Law School, especially in criminal law. Judge Billy Burris's decisions have been overturned 44% of the time. Almost half of his liberal decisions overturned by the Court of Appeals. In fact, the Court of Appeals has called Billy's decisions illegally lenient. So illegal and lenient, this higher court overturned Billy's decisions almost half the time. Guess what? This costs taxpayers money. Every time Billy Burris puts liberal ideology ahead of the law, taxpayers pay. Liberals like Billy Burris always cost hardworking people money. If Billy Burris knew the law, this wouldn't happen. And now, Billy Burris wants to be on the Supreme Court. If this is a joke, it's not funny.
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0: Welcome back here to What's Cooking Today, the nation's food, wine, travel, health, wealth, and entertainment show. Michael Horn, going to get some tips, an expert on beer here coming up on the show, so get ready to go for that here, because you and I like a good beer, don't we?
1: Oh yeah, and we're excited to introduce expert on beer and brewing, Randy Mosher. He's going to talk about beer trends and history.
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2: Hey, thanks so much. Always great to talk to you guys.
0: Always good to have you on the show. Randy, you're a veteran, you're an award-winning brewer, but you've also written a lot of books on beer. Tell us about them.
2: I wrote a homebrewing book back in the early 90s. It's been out of print for a while. Then I wrote a book called Radical Brewing, which is about creativity and fun in brewing. And then based on some classes I was given at the Siebel Institute Brewing School here in Chicago, I put together a book called Tasting Beer that kind of became the industry, sort of the industry Bible for learning how to taste beer and about beer styles and things like that. I'm working on a new book right now called Your Tasting Brain. That's going to really be a deep dive into all aspects of tasting and not just about beer.
0: All right, so let's kind of start there. What should we know about tasting beer? Again, our guest Randy Mosher is here, award-winning brewer and author of a book. You're now in your second edition of this book, Tasting Beer, an insider's guide to the world's greatest drink, and you talk about how to taste beer. I think a lot of people just start slugging them down, and they don't realize that much the same way as you just taste delicious food or have a glass of wine, there's a little bit of magic here if you really enjoy your beer, and you look at it slowly and sniff and taste and give us some tips here. What should we be doing?
2: Yeah, well, you know, beer is actually has twice as many different aroma chemicals in it as wine does, so it's actually really more complex.
0: Wow.
2: But, well, first of all, make sure the beer's in good condition. You don't want a beer that's really old, unless it's some crazy barley wine or something that you have some years on, but fresh beer is the best. Pour it into a glass. Like I was taught by the old guys up in Wisconsin, like dump it right down the middle, let the foam come up, pour it down again, wait till it settles, and you get a better head on it. You knock some of the gas out.
0: So why do you want the head? Because, you know, when I was a kid, you know, my dad would say, get it on the side of the glass. You don't want a lot of foam. You want just the beer. And then you talk to the great brewmasters, and they say, nope, you pour it in the center of the glass, and you let this fill up. And by the way, unlike wine, where we age it so it develops more, you want more of a fresh beer here. But let's get to the pouring quotient here. You pour it in the center of the glass, and you do want the foam. Why?
2: It's beautiful. It's creamy. It has a nice texture. And every one of those little tiny bubbles, when it pops, it releases aroma.
0: Ah. Right,
2: so carbonated things release twice as much aroma as uncarbonated things. So still wine, that's why they use a wine glass with a lot of headspace, and they're curved in to hold that aroma. And you can kind of, those are nice for beer too, but you can get away with less complicated glass for beer because it's just gushing aroma up all the time.
0: Yeah,
2: so it's because of the bubbles.
0: Randy Mosher is with us, the veteran award-winning brewer and author. Continue. Let's talk some more about pouring the beer.
2: Yeah, so you pour it. I mean, you know, you just basically top it up. You know, I think an inch is generally considered to be a good head. But the first thing you want to do is not put it up to your mouth and drink it. You want to, like, have it sitting on the table, and you are, you know, maybe a foot from it, and can you smell anything? And quite often you can, because there's some chemicals that if you smell too much of them, your brain just habituates to them right away, and you lose it. So, like, distance, then you pick it up and do what we call a drive-by tasting, and you just basically take that beer and you walk it past your nose about two, three inches from your nose and keep it moving and think, well, can I smell anything now? Can I get any malt? Can I get any hops? Is there any spiciness from the yeast? Like, what can you get? And so pay attention to that, and then bring it up to your nose. Give it a couple little sniffs. Like, don't think too hard about how you're sniffing, because the sniff is actually a neural event that coordinates brain regions. I mean, it's crazy to think about that, but it actually does. So a little sniff, think about how a dog sniffs, just half second, something like that. And then think about that. Like, smell, especially, is so much about focus and what you're paying attention to. It's like a thing that has a switch that goes on and off. And so when you're tasting, I mean, drinking doesn't matter. It's not critical. Just have fun. But tasting, you're really trying to extract information out of that experience, right?
0: And memorize it. And you memorize it because you can use it when you have your next glass of beer, correct?
2: Exactly. Yeah, and well, and actually, if you really want to learn, write it down. Uh-huh. And even if you take your paper and you throw it away, the act of writing, you've got some muscle memory involved, and now it's coming back into your brain through your eyeballs and getting processed through linguistic regions. And so now you've created like multiple traces in memory, and even if you throw away your notes, it's better to do that.
0: Yes. That's a key factor here. I'm loving talking to you about this. This is good stuff.
2: Yeah, well, I tell you, this research, I've read hundreds and hundreds of scientific papers to get at the bottom of all this stuff, and it's really fascinating. And so then you can get it in your mouth. And, you know, wine guys, they do this thing called chewing the wine. And you get the wine in, and the idea is to spread it all over your mouth, just kind of move your jaws with your lips closed and just get it everywhere. And that warms it up, which makes more aroma come out. And then it also gives you a lot more surface area. So now when you breathe, now you can kind of taste it. I think about the sweet, sour, salty, bitter aspect of it. You're not going to get umami in beer. It just doesn't really have it. But those four. And then slowly swallow it. And think about mouthfeel, too. Is there any tannic astringency, which usually kind of comes on late? It's usually not a desirable thing in beer. In wine, it's more of a balance element. And then let it go down your throat kind of gently, and then close your lips and exhale through your nose. And that's a tasting called a retronasal tasting. And when the air is coming from inside your windpipe and going out your nose, your brain switches into an entirely different mode, which is more about familiarity. It's more about like and dislike. It's not so analytical because you've already swallowed it. It's probably not harmful. So the warning aspect of smell is not useful there. And there's also chemicals that are in wine and beer and other things that are sort of tied up with other molecules until they hit your mouth. And then there's enzymes from bacteria and your saliva that break those bonds.
0: This is
2: so
0: good. Randy, we got to continue with you. Hang on. We'll take a break. Come back with more. Check him out at his website, by the way. Randy Mosher, MOSHER.com. We'll be back with Randy Mosher.
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0: we're back on What's Cooking Today, the nation's food, wine, travel, health, wealth, and beer. We're talking about it all. We've invited Randy Mosier here with us. Randy is a veteran award-winning brewer. He's been one of the creative forces in home brewing. Well, how many years you been doing this, Randy?
1: I started brewing in 1985. Wrote my first book and pub came out in 91.
0: First book in 91, started brewing in 85. What's your background? How'd you get involved in this beer? Did you have an old man that was putting, working in the backyard all the time, asking for you to bring out a cold one there, Randy? What was it?
1: No, I don't think my dad's ever had a beer in his life.
0: Wow.
1: He grew up in a small town in Illinois, and they didn't really have alcohol around. And when he got into the military in World War II,
0: hold on a second. You're talking about the Midwest. Every block, there's like a tavern there that says Old Style or something on it. You're saying he grew up in Illinois in a small town and wasn't there hanging out at the local brewery there or whatever, having a beer with some beer nuts?
1: Not during Prohibition.
0: Oh, during Prohibition. Okay, all right, never mind. I stand corrected. Sorry, all right. Give him a point. Yeah, hold on a second. He gets the point. I lose a little there. Okay, go ahead, Randy. I'm sorry to interrupt.
1: Yeah, Prohibition was, people ignored it in Chicago, but those small towns, they enforced it pretty hard, so.
0: And you have a background of the Midwest because you did in Chicago, like I say. I grew up in California, but my parents were from Illinois in the Chicago area and Fox River Grove. So Chicago comes out like that, so leave us alone. Okay,
1: yeah.
0: Now. All right, so go ahead, Randy. So how'd you get into it?
1: I got into it because I just was fascinated by beer. I was living in Cincinnati going to college, and there were four local breweries when I got there. They were all no more or less making the same beer, but I kind of guess I got it in my head that there was some possibility of having different beers. And then we were just drinking imports and tasting as much as we could taste, and a friend and I bought a kit, and we never looked back. Went to the library,
0: Wow. Started
1: Xeroxing professional textbooks, and I was making this big binder full of stuff. And I ran into Charlie Finkel, who's the guy that started Merchant Duvan, who's importing all those great beers. He's like, I'll publish that book for you.
0: It was off and
1: running.
0: And so there's a little conflicting in your life here. This started in Cincinnati 4 years, so that means you could be a Reds fan, but Chicago, you grew up there, a Chicago Cub fan, maybe a White Sox, I don't think so. I'm guessing you're a Cub fan, am I right?
1: Actually, I'm more of a beer fan than I am a sports fan.
0: Really? So. I love this. They serve lots of beer at the ballpark. Now, I really got into beer.
1: I know that too, but...
0: Yeah, I really got into beer when I took a trip to the Czech Republic and went to the original Budweiser, Budvar, in České Budějovice, where it's the water. Budějovice, České means the water. And one guy went on and did that Budweiser thing. He went to split off from his brother, and the other one stayed in the Czech Republic. So when you go to Czech Republic, am I right? You can only get Budvar. You can't get the regular Budweiser in America, but if it goes and it gets sold outside of the Czech Republic, it's called Czechvar, correct?
1: That's correct. Well, I think outside of Europe, but in the U.S. for sure.
0: In the U.S. Czechvar. For sure. It's a great lager, by the way. Pilsner is Urquell, come on.
1: But you got to drink it there.
0: Yeah, Well, it's still good here. Chill it down, but you're right. It is much better there. They have different alcohol styles in there. More 6% in this. And so you got this thing. All right, so you started doing this and you got into it. You start brewing it. You become a home brewer. You start writing about it. You go on, the tour. You talk. You give talks and things on beer and brewing and stuff. Are you in demand at different breweries around the country?
1: Out of the country, honestly. Yeah. I've been to Brazil a bunch doing beer stuff, and Australia and New Zealand and Denmark, and it's been really fantastic. South Africa, people come and pay my way to give a talk to homebrewers or a commercial craft brew group or whatever, and it's cool to kind of. They want information about the U.S. because we're ahead of most of those markets
0: in
1: terms of our craft beer segment. So it's tell us what we need to do, and it's you do you.
0: But
1: you
0: how
1: guys
0: long
1: need
0: has
1: to not
0: how
1: copy
0: long,
1: us.
0: Randy? How long has beer been around, and how did it start in America?
1: In America, really, the English brought a little over. The Pilgrims had some on board for the crew mainly. But it really wasn't. But people mainly drank spirits and cider until the Germans started coming in the late 1840s. And that was really when beer, that next 50 years was when America really became a beer. drinking nation, thanks to the German immigrants, because it was German. Their culture.
0: Same you in know, Mexico, right? That's why we all love Mexican beer, because the guy from Germany came in there and taught the Mexican brewers how to make beer. Am I right?
1: Well, it was Austrians, because that was...
0: Austrians, you're right, Austrians, sir.
1: Because the Mexican princess was married to an Austrian prince, or maybe vice versa or something. So they had, like, a colonial connection with Austria during that time.
0: Right.
1: So that's why they have these Vienna-style beers, like Dos Equis.
0: Yeah, yeah. Pacifico, it's very good, I'm telling you. Now, a lot of beers, a lot of different styles in there. Making the beer, we're almost out of time here. Is the top down or the bottom up? Can you explain that for us quickly?
1: I'm not sure what you mean by that. But
0: when you brew it, like the lager beer, is that it ferments from the top down or something, and Pilsner goes bottom up or something like that?
1: There's two kinds. They call it top fermenting and bottom fermenting.
0: Yeah.
1: The main difference is temperature. So lager ferments cool. It ferments on the bottom, but it's sort of irrelevant. But it can tolerate cold temperatures. So but they have a very long, slow fermentation, which really puts a focus on the malt and the hops. Whereas ale yeast ferments on top, but again, that's not like what makes it different. What's different is it's generally at a higher temperature, more or less like room temperature.
0: Got
1: and that gives you a lot more fruity esters and other kind of chemicals that the yeast puts out when it's going a little faster. And so you just get more complexity from the yeast itself.
0: How do we get your books?
1: How do you get my books? You can go to Amazon. You can go to Brewers Association. They still have Radical Brewing on. You can go to your local bookseller and order it. Or
0: Randy
1: you know.
0: Mosher. Go to his website, RANDYMOSHER. Beer we're talking about, book we're talking about, Tasting Beer, An Insider's Guide to the World's Greatest Drink. Thank you, Randy Mosher.
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6: right, we're back. What's cooking today? So it is Hostess Cupcake Day today, celebrating that iconic cupcake on the anniversary of its first sale in 1919. The Taggart Baking Company had it as the Chocolate Cupcakes, and they sold for 5 cents for two cakes, by the way. And then the cupcakes evolved in the 1950s when the Hostess employee, Dr. Doc Rice, introduced the signature white squiggle on top and added the vanilla cream using machinery developed for Twinkies. So the revamped cupcake debuted in Detroit, quickly became a nationwide favorite, and go out and enjoy one today. And it's Twilight Zone today. I don't know why. The first episode was October 1st, 1959. Why don't you wait and put it at that time instead of today? Wasting our time on the national calendar. Am I right, Madison?
7: Waste of time.
6: Waste of time, totally. Now, the most dangerous expired condiments hiding in your refrigerator. These are food safety experts. They say items like ketchup and mustard often seem self-stable, but some other open condiments can be breeding grounds for bacteria, mold, and foodborne illnesses. Bacteria and mold, by the way, they were the morning show in San Diego, as I recall.
7: What about foodborne illness?
6: He was a solo act, and he was in, in St. Louis. Now, if you store it too long, it's a problem. Mayonnaise, considered one of the riskiest because it's got eggs. Discard it after it's been open 2 months after you open it. Creamy salad dressings can also spoil quickly due to dairy and eggs. Sugary sauces like ketchup and barbecue sauce generally last about 6 months. Products like mustard and Worcester sauce can remain stable for up to a year when refrigerated. Soy sauce, one of the longest shelf lives, that's why I pack my refrigerator with it. Still recommended to be used within a year, though. And check for unusual smells, discoloration, mold, or flavor changes. I brought out this mayonnaise. Madison, could you smell this for me?
7: Sure. Delicious.
6: I think it's bad. Okay. All right. Now, how do you survive long flights? Tips from a travel column at the USA Today. They recommend preparing by boarding, choosing the right seat.
7: Oh, gosh.
6: Dressing in layers. Some people get on the plane and they wear all their clothes so they can get on and off quickly. Staying hydrated. Packing essentials like compression socks. Headphones, very important, by the way. Snacks and entertainment. And passengers are encouraged to avoid excessive alcohol and caffeine. Get up and stretch. It says even small choices like selecting an aisle seat for easier movement. Really? Is that a dumb one?
7: maybe it's somebody's first flight and they need to know.
6: I think I'll get the one in the center. I can talk to people.
7: Oh, gosh.
6: It makes a big difference.
7: Don't do that on a long flight.
6: On flights 10 hours or more. Finally, safest cities for travelers in the world. Women traveling alone, safety, walkability, public transportation, overall quality of life, analyzed by Insure My Trip. 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Taipei, the number one spot. I think I'll book a flight there tomorrow. Muscat, Tampere, also on the list. 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
7: No.
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6: Sydney?
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6: Our executive producer, Courtney Kadair, for Madison Hernandez. For Sydney Hubbard, I'm Michael Horn. Thanks for listening. 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Until then, eat well, everybody.
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0: Welcome to What's Cooking on Wine, the nation's premier wine program. We come to you each and every week from the beautiful Ruth's Chris Steakhouse, the beautiful restaurant in Pasadena, California, home of the Rose Parade, home of the invention of the cheeseburger, Julia Child, her home, she lived here. Mike Gehry lives very close to her, as do I, as close to Pasadena as do I, right? You're pretty close to Pasadena, aren't you?
1: Yeah, I'm about 5 minutes away. Of course, I was raised in South Pasadena, which there is the little brother of Pasadena, but I spent many a high time here, especially on the Rose Parade, where you could see, you know, it was traditional. You'd stay out overnight and, you know, have a little couple cocktails and run around, and it was a lot of fun, but we got a great show tonight.
0: Mike Gehry is our co-host. Nicole Nielsen is on assignment. I'm Michael Horn. Glad to have you with us. Who do we have on the show today? We have some pretty interesting guests here today.
1: Yeah, it's a North Bay extravaganza. We're going to head up to Napa and talk to Cyrus Hazard, Executive Vice President of Crocker and Star Winery.
0: Crocker and Star. I enjoyed them when they were on Miami Vice.
1: They were good, yeah.
0: They were
1: great. I love that Ferrari. Also, we have Tony Lombardi, founder of Lombardi Wine. So we have Cyrus Hazard and Tony Lombardi. It sounds like we have a 70s detective show.
0: Now, there's something also that we should know and let our audience in on. Both Cyrus Hazard, the Executive Vice President of Crocker and Star Winery, and Tony Lombardi, along with his lovely wife, owner of Lombardi Wines, have something in common.
1: Oh, really? Do tell.
0: Well, they both have a background in the industry of grocery stores.
1: Oh, interesting.
0: Worked at Safeway.
1: Okay.
0: One of the first stores that I ever went to as a young child, and that's many years ago, as you know how old I am. Safeway's been around for a while. They haven't changed their name. Or maybe they have. I don't know. Are there any Safeway stores around?
1: I believe there are.
0: Good.
1: Yes, I believe they are. I believe they're owned by the Kroger company.
0: Kroger owns a lot of stores. They do. And then Vons owns the rest. Okay. So anyway, we're going to get into some good information here for you. I tell you what, Crocker and Star, this is a these two people, and not Cyrus Hazard. Cyrus kind of keeps things percolating here. Executive Vice President there. But Crocker and Star, these two met, and, you know, one handles, you know, growing the grapes, the other makes the wines, and this is going to be a pretty interesting a show for you. And then Tony Lombardi, he gets great grapes out there in the Petaluma Gap. He's the guy that introduced me to the Petaluma Gap. I always enjoyed it. I always thought about it. But once I tasted Lombardi's grapes, I said, there's something special here. And so then I started collecting wines from some of the great wineries in the Petaluma Gap. I should probably get a few of Tony's again.
1: Well, his 2021 Sonoma Coast Chardonnay and Pinot Noir, very excellent wines, getting extremely high scores all around the board.
0: Big points into the 90s. I'm telling you, these guys make some great stuff. How was your week going? Do you have anything exciting to tell? Did you go out wine tasting, to a big dinner, watch a good TV show or something?
1: No, not necessarily. You know, doing a little work here and there. But I am looking forward, actually, next Monday. I don't think I'm going to be here because we'll be celebrating my cousin Natalie's bone marrow transplant anniversary. 16 years ago, she got a bone marrow transplant, which pretty much cured her childhood.
0: Bring her in here on the air.
1: And now she's actually paying it forward. Because she's actually working as a research assistant at City of Hope, one of the great cancer hospitals on the West Coast.
0: Tip of the cap to her. Wait, what's her name again?
1: Natalie Greer. Also, make sure to check out the podcast. We have a great podcast, this high-quality broadcast.
0: How do we get that podcast?
1: You can find the podcast wherever you find your podcasts. Just search for What's Cooking on Wine with Nicole Nielsen and Michael Horn. And shout out to everybody who's listening on KABC right now.
0: That's correct. KABC 790 in Los Angeles, our flagship station. And we should say hi to our producer back at the CRN Broadcast Center, a man who, along with me, won the football pool 2 weeks ago. However, last weekend... Is Jeremy there? Last week, I think we didn't do too well, too. It was a little rough. We're going to bring you in again, Mike Gehry, to help us out there. We'll be right back. It's What's Cooking Online. 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
2: Back with What's Cooking on Wine. We're live at Ruth's Chris Steakhouse. I forgot to tell you that right from the beginning, everybody. We do the show live Monday nights, 6 o'clock Pacific time, here in the lounge. We got everybody here taking care of business. We got a full night here in this lounge. It's Monday night football. We do the show. And I got to tell you, then we replay the show throughout the week. Like you mentioned, 790 KBC plays it Saturday nights. And different stations played at different times. 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
1: of chairs.
2: We'll
1: clear some space for you. Yeah, let you sit in. Maybe, especially if you bring some wine, you know, you get first.
2: Might get some appetizers for you.
1: Yeah, a little this,
2: we'll
1: a little
2: be talking
1: that.
2: About that.
1: Yeah, absolutely. But let's head up to Napa
2: and
1: right
2: before
1: now.
2: Before we do, just one other thought for Jeremy.
1: Oh, so sorry.
2: If we win these last two games
1: Sports
2: on Monday
1: Lounge
2: night,
1: Part 2 right
2: we
1: now.
2: Will be, well, that's on the Ron Say Show. We will be going 8-8. That's 500. We did all right, maybe.
1: Mount 500.
2: We can catch these two Monday night games. Jeremy will keep us posted. Okay. Now, where are we headed?
1: Okay. We're going to head up to
2: Napa. Get rid of a business, little business.
1: All right. We're going to head up to Napa, and we're going to talk to Cyrus Hazard. He's the EVP. That's the Executive Vice President of Crocker and Star Winery.
2: Cyrus, welcome to the broadcast. Honored to have you.

0: on the show.
1: Good to be back. How are you guys?
0: Yeah, it's great to have you back. We're great. And, you know, for those that didn't catch your first round here and in previous appearances on the show, this Crocker and Star Winery, this is kind of historic. These two people, I want you to tell them the story. They brought back a vineyard at a place from the 1800s. Give us the background of Crocker and Star Winery. And we're talking about Charlie Crocker and Pam Starr, by the way, the two people that are running the place.
1: Crocker, Charlie bought the land in 1971, but it's really an old, ancient by California standards, I suppose, but it's a very historic vineyard site in St. Helena that Charlie bought and rehabilitated back in 1971. And Pam has been a legendary winemaker here in California. She made wines at Spotswood for many years in the early to mid-90s, and she followed a soils map to Charlie's vineyard looking for Cab Franc, and Charlie said, "Hey, I'll sell you some grapes." And Pam says, No, I want to start a label." And sure enough, Pam's persistent. Charlie agreed, and we made our first wines in 1997.
0: Spotswood, a great label, and as you mentioned, Pam Starr was the genius behind that, a winemaker there. Now, are these two like real friendly and keep going forward, or do they have desperate battles on whether they like the perfect Sauvignon Blanc or Cabernet Sauvignon? How has it progressed?
1: Well, I mean, they're unlikely business partners. They've always had the same kind of vision, right? It's rehabilitation of an old vineyard site to make very, very high-quality wine from a site that has always been capable of doing that, but needed Pam's deft hand to do it, right? And so there's an argument always, is Sauvignon Blanc or Cabernet Franc preferred by each? But in reality, they love both of them. And we moved on.
0: We make those
1: wines, of course, still. But we also make Cabernet Sauvignon, quite a bit of that, too. And
0: I want to find out about all that. Now, this was an 1870s winery, a property there, and they brought it back. And this is it's in St. Helena proper there. Tell our audience how to get there. This is on the Napa side of the hills there and not the Sonoma side, correct?
1: Correct, yeah. We are in the very center of the valley floor. Our 100-acre parcel is kind of like at the narrowest point, so I call it the center of the hourglass of Napa Valley. So it's wide at the base and very wide up at Calistoga. So if you come up Highway 29, you'll just before you get to town of St. Helena, you'll see a road that's called Dowdell Lane. And that is, the original property was called James Dowdell and Sons. And so you just hang right there, drive until you really can't drive any further. You see vineyards, and you'll see a little small sign on the side of the road, and turn left into the driveway and come see us.
0: Mike, Gary, and I are going up there because I got to really walk through the property with you, our guest Cyrus Hazard here, who's the executive vice president of Crocker and Star Winery. You're saying it's like an hourglass, so it's wide at the top, wide at the bottom, and then narrow at the hip, and you don't give it any lip, except for Big John. Now, after I eat here at Bruce Chris Steakhouse, I'm kind of wide at the top, wide at the middle, and wide at the bottom, so I just want to put that through for you. All right.
1: So you come out in the vineyard, you get some exercise. You'll be narrow in the middle again.
0: That's right. Thank you very much. All right. So this property, as you say, goes back to the 1870s, and it's the Dowdells property at the beginning, Dowdells. And it's been open, but it was shut down for prohibition, of course, in the 1920s. Was it always kind of a continuously run winery?
1: Well, they stopped making wine right before Prohibition. They didn't do the Sacramento wine thing. What ended up happening is the land started to get leased after that. The Dowdell family still owned it. There were grapes grown there, but there was also walnuts and a variety of other agricultural products that were there. And it wasn't until Charlie bought the land in 71 where he replanted everything. He hired a young man by the name of Dan Duckhorn to help him propagate all the clones.
0: Dan Duckhorn, D-U-C-K-H-O-R-N.
2: That name sounds familiar.
0: Yes,
1: yeah.
0: I think I've heard that name pop
1: familiar.
0: Up a couple
1: so,
0: of times. Yeah.
1: Yeah. So before Duckhorn Wine exists, Dan came over and learned to, propagate vineyards with Charlie.
0: See, this is the history. This is what I love about this show. You get the stories, the history, and everything from our guest, Cyrus Hazard, who's the executive vice president of Crocker and Star, and we're talking about Charlie Crocker and Pam Star. Now, you're saying it was a handshake deal when they got together because Charlie bought this property. He wanted to plant grapes. He needed a winemaker. So these two, I'm guessing, they may have differences and whatever. They talk it through, though. These have been pretty good partners over the years.
1: Great partners, very much so. And I mean, Charlie's always, the land has been important to him, and for Pam, the land is important, but translating what that land gives us has always been Pam's purview. And there's never, frankly, I've never seen Charlie and Pam.

0: Hey, they started in 1997. That was a huge year. So to get Pam to come over, I bet you Spots would have some incredible wines from 1997. She shakes hands and goes on a new career. What a year to launch it there. That was a record year in Napa Valley.
1: It was. And I mean, it still is. If you try those wines, and we've had the Estate Cabernet Franc and the Stone Place Cuvée, that's what was called a cuvée back then. In the last 8-9 months, we've had both those wines, and they're still alive and just beautiful wines. Long ways to
0: go. Okay, so what was the first thing they planted? Sauvignon Blanc?
1: No, Charlie had old vine Cabernet, C-clone Cabernet, planted on a couple of blocks that Pam rehabilitated and turned from, you know, commercial farming into sustainable and organic farming. And then she looked down by the river, and the river, you know, soils are very diverse in Napa and all over California, really. But being at that narrow point where we are in the valley, a lot of clay soil down by the river. And Sauvignon Blanc was what needed to be planted in that soil. That's what thrives down there. And so that's the first thing she planted.
0: That's, and they moved me out because I was in a van down by the river. But that's a story for another show.
2: I think Neil Young sung about that back in 1971.
0: I think so.
1: That's right.
0: All right, so the old vine Cabernet, the sea clone, as you call it, was there. And Pam started to do, from what I understand, she was one of the first kind of sustainable people before it was fashionable to call it sustainable. So when we come back, if we can get you, Cyrus Heiser, to tell us a little bit about what you're producing now, grape-wise, different vintages that are out, what we can look for. What's your website?
1: It's www.crockerstar.com. That's two R's at the end of star.
0: Crocker, C-R-O-C-K-E-R, and S-T-A-R-R, crockerstar.com.
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0: Welcome back to What's Cooking Online, live from Ruth's Chris Steakhouse in Pasadena. 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Replays throughout the week. I'm Michael Horn. Nicole Nielsen's on assignment. Mike Gehry is in. And, Mike, we put a podcast together. Tell everybody about that.
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0: And when you say play the What's Cooking on Wine podcast, you will hear Cyrus Hazard, guest from the Crocker and Star, executive vice president, who is with us right now online.
2: Indeed, you will.
0: Yes, you will hear it. And we're talking about the great Crocker and Star Winery. So Cyrus, again, going back to the beginnings of this, 97, things kind of start when Charlie Crocker is there, gets the land, and then he starts producing the Sea Clones, then we get some Sauvignon Blanc. Now, also, Pam Starr was, put together some Cabernet Franc. Now everybody can't wait to get their hands on Cabernet Franc, but at the time, I'm thinking that was kind of a risky move, and she knew that this was going to be a great varietal, correct?
1: She did. She had, I mean, she'll tell you, passion drove her to Franc first, if you will. And that was the first
0: Charlie,
1: one.
0: But yeah. That, we don't want to say, she was going to sign a deal with Franc, but it didn't work out. That's good. I'm glad. Okay. So she was big on that. She was big on organic wineries. She didn't call it organic. Nobody knew what the measure of an organic vineyard was, but she was using those. And then she comes out with this wine, both Charlie and her. It's called Stone Place. Tell us, is this a blend?
1: So originally, in the first three vintages, it was a blend. There was some old vine Merlot, and there was the old vine Cabernet Sauvignon, which was referenced the C clone of Cabernet. Block 3 was where this wine now eventually is just, it's 100% Cabernet Sauvignon after 2001. And it's stunning. I mean, those vines are now 50. We just released our 2021 of that, and it's 50 years old, 51 years old now.
0: Take it easy with them. Get them some tennis shoes.
1: we take good care of them, yeah, for sure.
0: Okay, So now, what if we want to get some wines, what are you producing now? If we go to your website, and again, that's crockerstar.com, two R's at the end of star there. What do we find?
1: Well, you'll find some fabulous Sauvignon Blanc. You'll find some sparkling wine. You'll, of course, find Stone Place in the Estate Cabernet Franc. Those are really part of our membership. And so we sell out of that same Cab Franc that she started with in 97, that wine we still make today. We release it in January. It's gone by the end of January. It's still quite legendary and incredible. But you'll find a little bit of everything, frankly. We make a good Malbec blend, which comes out in the spring. But on the website right now, Bubbles, Sauvignon Blanc, and Cabernet Franc, and a third estate Cabernet Sauvignon we call RLC, or Rock Loam Clay.
0: And of course, you sent those bottles down. We couldn't find them here earlier, could we, Mike? But we do want to taste
2: them.
0: No,
2: I have not seen those bottles at all.
1: Well, we'll
2: no,
1: figure that out.
2: Sir.
1: We'll figure that out for you.
0: Okay, that'll be good. Now, let's get to you a little bit here, because I alluded to something here that you and our next guest have in common. You had a background in food and things area. You grew up where, in the Bay Area, is that correct?
1: Yeah, that is true. I was born in San Rafael in the Bay Area, and I was a grocer. And I was listening earlier to the beginning, right before I got on with you, Safeway. I started working at Safeway as a little kid back in grocery.
0: So you worked at Safeway as well. As did you ever see Lombardi? Was he like a young punk kid trying to make his way up or something, and you kind of held him back?
1: We never crossed paths. I was actually I was up in Humboldt County near Eureka, and funny enough, I only met Tony when I moved back to Napa in 2021, because I moved away for about 2 decades. And it's funny.
0: You were at Safeway how many years?
1: Oh, 8-9 years. And I was bagging groceries when I was done. I was here in Napa. I was running the store here on Trancas in Napa. And then I got recruited to Dean and DeLuca, which sadly
0: Dean
1: is no
0: DeLuca,
1: longer around.
0: You were there running the show there, and then general manager at Dean and DeLuca, and now running the show here a little bit, getting things together at Crocker and Star. Now, you personally, I mean, you're in on probably the tasting with the group and everything. Anything you should point us to and know that we should order early before that sells out on your website?
1: Well, I would certainly get the Estate Sauvignon Blanc. That is a hot ticket. Every time we release that wine, it is the original.
0: It got awards.
1: Sauvignon Blanc, so.
0: Didn't it get some kind of great accolade somewhere? Tell me about that. It got some awards.
1: Yeah, the 2004 was the was the first Sauvignon Blanc in the Spet Wine Spectator top 100 list.
0: Top 100 list in the Wine Spectator.
1: Mm-hmm. And it was poured at the White House a couple of different times through different administrations. If I had to think of Sauvignon Blanc.
0: One Republican.
1: For sure. And more than that. So.
0: Loved by both parties. That's what I'm saying. This is good.
1: That's
0: all right.
1: Correct.
0: So now I've got to get some wines. We've got to order this over there. Where do we go? Give us the website. Let's get together. Do you have a tasting room, by the way, at the winery?
1: Yeah, we do. We do. We're by appointment only. It's a private experience. But anybody who comes up and knocks on our door, we're gonna welcome and pour you a glass of wine. But the website is www.crockerstar.com. 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Or you can give us a ring, 707. 707-

0: Louisiana Radio Network, I'm Andrew Greenstein. State Senator Jay Morris of West Monroe is accused of using a derogatory word towards black people at a racially charged Senate committee meeting last Friday. We get more from Jeff Palermo.
1: That's the commotion that broke out after Morris left the table after testifying in support of his bills to eliminate one or both black majority districts from the state's congressional district map. Executive Director of the Louisiana Democratic Party, Darius Lena, says Morris told him and others to shut up, boy.
2: Even the ones who were sitting in the back of the audience, that he most definitely said, y'all need to shut up, boy.
1: But Morris denies using the word boy when telling the crowd behind him to shut up because he says they were disruptive when he was testifying. Senate Governmental Affairs Chairman Caleb Kleinpeter talked to reporters who were covering the hearing, and they did not hear Morris say the word boy.
3: He's had threats for weeks now, and then that didn't help that the Democrat Party is putting that out on social media that he used derogatory terms.
1: I'm Jeff Palermo.
0: And Lauren.
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6: It ain't legal hunting alligator down in the swamp, boy.
0: Well, Jerry Reed might be chagrined to learn that it is now legal to recreationally hunt alligators in Louisiana, thanks to Governor Landry signing Senate Bill 244 into law. The bill's author is Franklin Senator Robert Olane, who notes that Louisiana's alligator population has now topped 3 million, and there aren't enough commercial alligator hunters to get it under control.
7: We did such a great job with rehabbing this population. We did too good of a job, and before it gets out of control, I thought this was a great way to not only give citizens a recreational opportunity, but also we're going to collect data along the way.
0: Elaine says that growing alligator population has led to alligators appearing in places they're not.
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9: Back with What's Cooking on Wine, the nation's premier wine program, coming to you live from Ruth's Chris Steakhouse in Pasadena, California. Jeremy, Adam, the whole crew is like working away here. 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And this lounge is packed. 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Mike Gary is here. 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
9: Better yet, come here to Ruth's Chris.
10: Yeah, come hang out with us.
9: Take advantage. They got like a special in the lounge, don't they, with a Cabernet and filet or something?
10: As you know, I'm a happy hour aficionado.
9: You are.
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10: Every Ruth's Chris nationwide, even the one in Cabo. You get tremendous deals.
9: I don't know about that one.
10: Well, I'm going to stay at a resort. Shout out to Corey. you get to tremendous deals on appetizers, and I use those in quotes because they're full meals. We have two filet mignon prime steak sandwiches with fries, all the accoutrements.
5: This is a full meal. You got your onions, you got your tomatoes, your lettuce, you got nice sauce, you got a beautiful bun, you got the French fries, you got the beautiful tender filet. It is a full meal, and then they're serving it with us tonight. We have like a steakhouse salad here, correct?
10: We have a delicious mixed green salad, and also one of the favorite dishes here, of course, the Brussels sprouts, and incredible deals not only on these appetizers, full meals, as well as cocktails, wines, and beers.
5: And some great wines on their wine list here, so check it out. As I mentioned, Nicole Nielsen's on assignment, so Mike Gary is here. We've got a new guest coming up. It's kind of like a dueling grocery store managers here, I think. Dude, who's our next guest coming up?
10: Oh, this gentleman.
5: Announce him, please.
10: If you like great wines, this is the man you need to talk to. We're going up to Sonoma Coast, that Petaluma Gap that you mentioned quite often. And we're going to talk to Tony Lombardi, founder of Lombardi Wines.
5: Tony, welcome to the broadcast.
11: Oh, my God. An old grocery and Safeway manager, Jesus. Boy, just bringing back the old times, the late 80s and early 90s.
5: Let me ask you a question.
11: Yes, sir.
5: When you were a manager, any particular area you like, maybe like the fresh fruit?
11: People knew that store as you're really kind of a dating spot.
5: Really?
11: I worked with the local TV stations as well to kind of help promote it tongue-in-cheek and had a lot of fun with it. Pretty name tag for people as they met in the produce section. So good time.
5: Well, I got one other question, then we'll get to the real heart of the show here. But I've been watching those commercials for Smart and Final, and that hot little number Serena seems to be walking around there, and she's always finding the manager wherever he is. Any romances start with you by customers kind of following you around, Tony? You're a pretty good-looking guy, as I recall.
11: Well, you know, I met my wife at Safeway, so there you go.
5: There you go. And did she get the ice cream last, the real pro move where she goes and picks out the ice cream last before she checks out?
11: Oh, she's a pro. She's definitely a pro, and I certainly helped her to the car with those items.
5: And now she's the brains behind Lombardi Family Wines.
11: Okay.
5: No, give us your background. After you did so many great things, Tony, you guys are a great family. You got great kids, sports-minded, all thing goods. I'm sorry you're a Giants fan, but we'll let that go. We'll talk a little bit here about this winery because you had a background doing public relations and other things. You were hooked up with these people, Costa Brown people. That had to be a really big one. This whole thing started at the beginning and watched this thing grow into this phenomenon that it is.
11: Yeah. Like anything, you know, almost 30 years in the wine business has afforded me one great thing, and that is meeting incredibly talented and amazing people. And you could certainly count Dan Costa and Michael Brown in that fold. I've had the opportunity to meet so many different people, wines all over the world, five continents, and just some amazing people that I've been fortunate to tell their stories in the PR and marketing world, and certainly gave me a kind of a kick in the pants and inspired me to start my own little brand.
5: You guys, and you continue the tradition now, but guys like Bob Cabral, the winemaker, William Sellers,
11: yes.
5: Now Bob Cabral Wines, and
11: yes.
5: You talked about Dan Costa and Michael Brown with their own labels now, but they were taking vineyards, small postage stamp, as Michael Jordan, the master sommelier, says, like your front lawn, you know, and they were small vineyards that people would harvest and put together. And you were the guy, I mean, they had this wine before, so I had tasted it, but you really did a number on me with the Petaluma Gap, which is where you get a lot of your fruit. So give us where you're located so that our audience understands that this is one of my favorite places to get Pinot Noir and Chardonnay.
11: You are. I love you for it, man. Michael, you are a megaphone for all the great things that the Petaluma Gap has to offer and the amazing and beautiful and delicious Chardonnay and Pinot Noir that is grown here. In that same amount of time that I've been in the wine industry, I've lived here in Petaluma and raised the two boys, like you mentioned, Christine and I. So it is that that carve out at the mountain range, at the ocean, that draws in all that wind and fog that just is a beautiful blanket for these Chardonnay and Pinot Noir grapes. We determined this ABA based on wind, and we filed a petition now almost 10 years ago, and we determined that just over 8 miles per hour was kind of that watermark or wind mark, I should say, that we designated this area, this channel of wind that creates wine. Beautiful acidity, beautifully textured Burgundy wine in this area, and I will always, since my family has been in Petaluma since the 40s, I will raise and charge the hill for Petaluma Pinot Noir.
5: Here's the deal. It's kind of that east-west situation where you get the heat during the day, and you want that heat to go ahead and mature the grapes, but you don't want them to grow too quickly. So then that fog in the morning, the breeze, as you mentioned, in the afternoon, cools everything down so the grapes go, okay, I did enough exercise for the day. I'm going to relax here. And you kind of sit there, you get a little lazy, and the next day it comes back, that sun hits them again. And so it develops what I call... People that say they don't like Pinot Noir, try Petaluma Gap. It's got the tannins on the end of it. It's what I call a Pinot Noir for cab drinkers. Mike, Gary, you're a good palate here, especially lately.
10: Absolutely, because, I mean, the Pinots that I had before, non-Petaluma Gap Pinots, were a little peppery on the finish for me. And once I started having that great Petaluma Gap Pinot Noir, like you said, it's got that great tannin finish, pairs well with excellent food. It's a great, great wine.
5: Go pick up a couple of steaks for us, if you would, Tony. We're doing the show for you here right now. We'll take a quick break. More with Tony Lombardi. We're talking about Lombardi wines.
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5: Welcome back to What's Cooking on Wine. We are live at Ruth's Chris Steakhouse in Pasadena, California. We being yours truly, Michael Horn, co-host Nicole Nielsen on assignment. Mike Gary is here filling in for Nicole, doing a great job. And back at the CRN Broadcast Center, Jeremy Dayton, handicapping the football games for me. Now, Tony Lombardi is our guest. He's the founder, along with his lovely wife, Christine, and their family, of Lombardi Wine. So, Petaluma Gap, okay, so we establish it's a great AVA. It's going to have long hang time. Tell us about those grapes. They are special because they heat up during the day and cool down at night and in the morning, correct?
11: Yeah, you know, they're productive like us. We do our best work from 10 to 2, right, Mike?
5: That's correct.
11: So the same thing. So that wind and fog coming in, barreling in the early and late afternoon, covering this area in a blanket of that fog and wind, and then burning off at that 9 a.m., 10 a.m. the next day during that extended growing season of the summer, right? So the summer here is, Petaluma is usually, you know, inundated with fog, and we get those those extended and longer growing seasons that really establish a maturity in the wine that is grown here. And you mentioned it, you know, the acidity, the texture, the tannins that really make different Pinot Noirs. I'm lucky. I get to make Pinot Noir in particular from three different AVAs. So I make one in the Green Valley, the Russian River Valley, Sonoma Coast, and the Petaluma Gap. And so I make them the same way, but they're distinctly different because of those regions.
5: They are incredible, all those regions, Russian River Valley, Green Valley, Sonoma Coast, and Petaluma Gap. And you're going to just enjoy these wines. I have so much wine, but I know you're releasing your wines now. I got to get some, just because if I don't, I'm going to feel sorry for myself. But we have a lot of wines here. These wines are wines not to be lost. You want to taste these wines and enjoy these small vineyard postage things. Now, you hear Petaluma Gap. Oh, I haven't heard that before. You've probably heard of Gap's Crown. That's in the Petaluma Gap. Am I correct, that vineyard?
11: You are, and that's a wine I make, you know, from the, and I yes. designate such and label it as Petaluma Gap. But the Gap's Crown vineyard, owned by Bill Price, famed with Three Sticks, that's his brand. He owns that vineyard. I'm lucky to get a few tons every year in Block 13, 777 clone from Rob Harris, and I love that wine. And I'm so thankful to get the fruit that I can from there. And I'm always asking for a little bit more each year. So
5: good. Because your wines are outstanding, and the Sonoma Coast fruit, same way, gets that longer hang time there, too. Who's your winemaker? We need to give him a shout-out.
11: Yeah, we need to come on the show as well. My winemaker and dear friend, Cabell Corsi. And Cabell Corsi has made wine all over the world. We're talking France, Burgundy, Austria, Germany, New Zealand, Australia, Oregon. We hired him at Kosta Browne, so again, another alumni like me. And he just recently signed on back with Michael Brown with his Cirque and Chef projects to be their director of winemaking and viticulture.
5: That's great.
11: I'm stoked. Yeah, he still gets
5: I'm stoked. This guy's great.
11: Yeah.
5: He's great. Now, tell us about your wines. We got the Chardonnays, and give me some of these points. Mike Gary was shouting out these points. You're in the 90s on these wines. Tell me about the Sonoma Coast 2021 Chardonnay.
11: Yeah, the 21 Chardonnay, I know a guy who knows a guy. When you grow up in Sonoma County, I went to high school with Mike Sullivan, who's the GM and winemaker at Bonovia, and I got some small lots of Chardonnay from him off the Martella Vineyard, and it's kind of in the middle reach of the Santa Rosa Plains, right in the heart of the Russian River Valley. So I got a couple clones of Chardonnay from him in the 20. 21 and 22 vintage, and that blend is a barrel selection of the 21. I was able to make a three barrel blend of the Martella Vineyard single designate vineyard, and so all told, I got about 4 or 5 tons from that vineyard, and I just love it. Just beautiful acidity. I make it in a more of a Chablis style, so really racy, juicy acidity. No malolactic.
5: I'm salivating. Your description is making me salivate on this. And and who? Where'd you get this from? Bonovia? Who's the winemaker there?
11: Mike Sullivan.
5: Mike Sullivan is a genius. I'm telling you. I've stayed at that property. They have great wines. And you're getting points with this Martella and your Cabernets. 93 points, Wine Enthusiast, Wine Spectator, 92, 93 points on these things. Andrew Frick, 93 points. James Suckling, 93 points. This list goes on and on again. What about the Pinot Noirs?
11: Yeah, and the Pinot, I'm making currently three different Pinot Noirs. I'm adding a fourth, so I'll have a single vineyard, Martella Vineyard. I have a Gap's Crown Vineyard. I make a Sonoma Coast, which is a blend of three vineyards, two in the Russian River, one in the Petaluma Gap, and then I'm making a Russian River for the first time, where I'm blending two vineyards off of Olivet Road, kind of in the heart of the Russian River Valley.
5: So Sonoma Coast, Russian River, the Gap's Crown, the Martella. Where is the Martella Vineyard located?
11: It's right, like I mentioned, the Santa Rosa Plains, the Middle Reach, kind of that neighborhood of the Russian River Valley AVA. It is between Olivet Road and Piner Road, so kind of right on that eastern edge of the town of Santa Rosa on your way to Forestville.
5: Where they have that guest house, right, on the property?
11: They do.
5: Yeah, I stayed there. That's great fruit, I'm telling you. That's another great vineyard. All right, now, how do we get these wines? Because they are reasonably priced, by the way, too. I might tell our audience, get them while you can get them and get on the list. So what's the website?
11: Sign up, join my list at LombardiWines.com, LombardiWines.com.
5: 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Tony, thanks for being with us. Say hi to the family. We love you guys. Come on down here soon, okay?
11: Right back at you. Love you.
5: All right, we'll be back with more. It's What's Cooking on Wine live at Ruth's Chris Steakhouse.
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5: And we're back with What's Cooking on Wine live at Ruth's Chris Steakhouse. Do the show live Monday nights. Make a note of it. Come by and see us on a Monday night, 6 o'clock Pacific time in Pasadena, California, the beautiful Ruth's Chris Steakhouse, home of Manny, who just walked by here today. Great staff, good management, wonderful food, great atmosphere. I'm Michael Horn along with Mike Gary and Nicole Nielsen on assignment, Jeremy Dayton back at the CRN Broadcast Center. And we've got wine dinners coming up. Now, they're already sold out here at Ruth's Chris, but maybe at some of the other Ruth's Chris in the area, you can still get some passes and get in there.
10: Indeed, this is the Tastemaker Series, and the Tastemaker Series, as Nicole always says, is nationwide. So check your local Ruth's Chris.
5: No matter where you are, same winery, same food, and everything is the
10: exactly.
5: Same.
10: And so that's why you want to check your local Ruth's Chris, because not only do they have these national dinners, the Tastemaker Series, but sometimes they have special dinners themselves. And you want to really want to check that out at RuthChris.com. And coming up, and like Mike said, here in Pasadena, this is sold out, but check your local Ruth Chris, see if there's availability. We have in October wine dinner coming up, the Woodford Reserve dinner.
5: Yes. No menu. That's not wine. We're talking spirits.
10: Yeah, we're talking spirits. And last month they had the Casamigos dinner, and that's why there's blood over the floor. Now we're in November, like I said, sold out here in Pasadena, but check your local Ruth Chris. Getting close to Christmas time, New Year's Eve, so it's time to get some bubbles in your tummy. And we're going to have the Moet and Chandon Champagne dinner.
5: That's good.
10: Both these dinners are $130 per person, tax and tip included.
5: That's tax and tip included on it. And don't forget, coming up, got some holidays. You know, there's going to be Halloween, but there's also Thanksgiving. And they usually have family-style Thanksgiving where they give you what they call a lagniappe, which is leftovers, correct?
10: That's correct. But real fast, though, you kind of passed over Halloween. And look, if you're an old buddy-duddy like me, you don't want a bunch of snot-nosed punks knocking on your door. This is what you do, folks.
5: How about kids in the neighborhood?
10: You didn't them either. You just turn off the lights, and then you come over to Ruth Chris on Halloween and have a very nice meal. All right? And then, like you said, for Thanksgiving, they do a full Thanksgiving dinner. All the Thanksgiving fare you
5: I've
10: like.
5: I've got
10: turkey.
5: One better for you.
10: All right.
5: If you got candy,
10: okay.
5: What time are you going to leave for dinner when you go out? Leave around, what, 5:30, something like that?
10: No, not these. Well, it depends, you know, because you live in, you know, the estate. In my neighborhood, I mean, the kids start showing up at 10 p.m., but in your neighborhood, you know, they truck them
5: so
10: in.
5: So leave a basket of candies out there so people can grab one, but let me know when you're leaving so I can go by and just check to make sure the basket is okay.
10: Well, I appreciate that. Yeah, thank you.
5: Dump them all in my bag.
10: Well, I mean, you're the one that brings the Halloween candy in like on like September 1st into the office.
5: Getting people ready for Halloween. That's just the way to go.
10: You're a festive guy. But yeah, like you said, Thanksgiving at Ruth Chris, it's great. So, you know, bring the whole family. And, you know, there's a lot of people out there that maybe moved to a town with a new job, doesn't really have, you know, family available. Come hang out at Ruth Chris.
5: No friends.
10: No friends, alone.
5: Just the depressing evenings.
10: You just need to drown your sorrows.
5: Terrible.
10: You know, insomnia due to depression.
5: Get to your local Ruth Chris. You'll have a great time.
10: Start hearing voices a little bit. You know, but beyond that, you know, you might just check out Ruth Chris. And also,
5: I need to talk to you about it. I'm sorry I brought it up.
10: And with the Lanny app, as you said, you mean what's the best part about Thanksgiving?
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5: Calls answered. 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You say CRN. #250 is the number to dial. That's our show. For our executive producer, Courtney Kader, for Mike Gary, for Nicole Nielsen, I'm Michael Horn, for Jeremy Dayton back at the Broadcast Center. See you next week. Until then, eat well, everybody. And for Bruce Chris,
10: drink wine. It makes everything so, so much better. I am

0: 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Fred Dreyer, Vince Ferragamo, Jackie Slater, and Ron Say on sports, entertainment, and lifestyle programming like the What's Cooking Today Show, the What's Cooking on Wine Show, the JD Report of the Lounge, all in true high definition audio. 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

0: News this hour from Town Hall. I'm Keith Peters in Washington. More passengers evacuated from that cruise ship with hantavirus test positive, including an American.
1: The U.S. citizen among eight people brought to America. 16 taken to the National Quarantine Center in Omaha, Nebraska. Two, including one with mild symptoms, went to a containment unit at Emory in Atlanta. The CDC's Dr. Brendan Jackson asked if authorities can guarantee Americans won't catch hantavirus from those returning passengers.
2: There are no guarantees in life. We're putting as many measures in place as possible.
1: Dr. Brian Christine with HHS stressing the risk to the public is very low.
3: The Andes variant of this virus does not spread easily.
1: Hantavirus is primarily transmitted through contact with droppings from infected rodents. I'm Julie Walker.
0: The Trump nominee to lead FEMA is in a familiar place.
4: President Donald Trump has nominated Cameron Hamilton to lead the Federal Emergency Management Agency. This marks a surprising comeback for Hamilton, who was fired last year after defending FEMA's existence. If confirmed, Hamilton will be FEMA's first permanent administrator in Trump's second term. The agency has gone through three temporary leaders, including Hamilton. He'll need to ensure the agency is prepared for the summer disaster season, while also answering to Trump, who is likely to expect major reforms after a council he appointed recommended sweeping changes last Friday. I'm Lisa Dwyer.
0: The Supreme Court is leaving women's access to a widely used abortion pill untouched until at least Thursday, while the justices consider whether to allow restrictions on the drug mifepristone to take effect. On Wall Street, the Dow up by 95 points. The S&P 500 advanced 13. More at townhall.com.
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0: Chicago leaders are clashing over a planned Walgreens closure on the city's south side. Correspondent Ken Lorman reports.
6: Alderman William Hall and union leaders are calling for a prosecution, warning the shutdown will create what he claims would be a, quote, food desert and medicine drought in the Chatham neighborhood. Walgreens says rising crime made it impossible to keep customers and staff safe. Some city officials say years of unchecked theft and vandalism are now forcing stores to leave. Ken Lorman reporting.
0: Workers have begun preliminary surveys and testing for a proposed triumphal arch sought by President Donald Trump. That project, located between the Lincoln Memorial and Arlington National Cemetery, has sparked controversy. A group of veterans and a historian have sued to block construction. News and analysis at townhall.com. From Washington, I'm Keith Peters. One of baseball's most fiery and successful managers in history has died. We hear more from correspondent Gethin Coolbaugh reporting.
7: The baseball world is mourning the death of Atlanta Braves Hall of Fame manager Bobby Cox. The Braves said Cox died Saturday in Marietta, Georgia at the age of 84. Cox managed the Braves to prominence during the 1990s and the team's first championship in 1995. He took over a last place team in June of 1990 and the next season led the Braves to a worst to first finish. That was the start of a record 14 consecutive division titles. Cox retired after the 2010 season. He had a stroke in 2019. I'm Gethin Coolbaugh.
0: Cox's death follows a few days after media titan and one-time Braves owner Ted Turner's death. Turner died last Wednesday at the age of 87. More at townhall.com.
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11: 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Hope you had a great weekend. Before I even get into the show, I want to wish my dad happy birthday, and then my mother-in-law happy birthday as well. Yes, my wife's mother and my father share the same birthday. So, hope they're having a good one. I got to talk to her last night, via messaging, and then we sent her a message where I jumped out from the bottom after everybody else was finished saying happy birthday in Thai, and then I said it, and she admitted I scared her. She tried to scare us in Thailand, so now I got her back for the second time. And then, of course, they're 14 hours ahead, so I got to talk to my dad today, so that's always nice. But I wish I could be there in person. Got to cherish chances we have to spend time with loved ones. And it was great to do that yesterday with all the mothers that were celebrating. Anyway, lots of things to get into. A lot of headlines. Last week we were talking about all of the fear mongering, all of the gaslighting, all of the projecting that continues to go on, the UFO files, the never before seen, the evidence, the transparency, so-called, by, you know, our current administration saying they're going to let everybody know what's the truth, giving validation to these theories that there's life on other planets and that it's not a spiritual thing. There's not a spiritual realm. There's not demonic forces that are being sold to us as UFOs. We got the new pandemic fears, the new virus that's spreading with the hentavirus and people calling out RFK for rolling back a lot of these vaccination requirements, even though they have been perverted. But the truth will never come out about that. The truth is guarded by a bodyguard of lies. And, you know, that was Winston Churchill made that comment. He said in times of war, but that's all the time, because we're in a spiritual war every day. The El Nino storms, the global climate, you know, propaganda that's out there to fear us, scare us into submission to what our government says, tells us is in our best interest, but we know we should know better. And then we just have the, you know, morality issues at hand, which is what I was going to get into today, because just the headlines, you know, like I still have an escapism in sports. It still does. Like, it bothers me a little bit. It used to really ruin my day when my team's lost. Like, I'll watch the Orioles, and if I see it's going south, I got to focus on more productive things. And, yeah, but there's still that, I don't know, that hometown camaraderie and pride, dare I say. Like, you know, you want to take pride in your hometown teams, and it's, you know, that's what the world does. It gets us putting our identity in things that have nothing to do with our true home that is in heaven. Putting our trust in the Lord and not worrying about things in this world. And I envy people who never had an attachment or an affinity for sports and teams. And not that we can't break away. You know, I have before. I definitely am not at all like I used to be. But, you know, there's still that attachment, you know, getting away from the gambling aspect, although I do still play fantasy sports, but not like I used to. But that's a big thing, getting away from the gambling aspect. And that is being promoted and pushed and normalized more than anything, just like the alcohol consumption that goes with it. Every other commercial, it's alcohol or a gambling website or weed or whatever, a pill to make you last forever in bed. All these things that just push the pleasures of the world and the indulgent attitudes that are fostered and nurtured and, you know, enticed at every turn. And the reason I bring this up is because this Mike Vrabel story won't go away. This apparently 6+ year affair that he's had with Diana Rossini, who was a reporter for The Athletic, while he was the head coach at Tennessee, now he's the head coach in New England. So it brings up all these, you know, integrity of sports situations where if he was getting inside intel from her because they were having this thing. But the fact that it was covered up, and now all of a sudden these videos keep coming out. It's like there's a new video coming out every day. A video, I just saw a headline of video clips and photos of them being together when she was pregnant back in 2021 with her son that supposedly was with her husband, but all that stuff is coming into question. She ended up calling that kid Mike. There's just so much drama, and I'm not here to, like, sensationalize it, but to, like, be like, man, okay, she resigned or got let go or whatever. She's spending time at home with probably trying to save her family or kids. I don't know. Can't be fun. But she's not been in the public spotlight. But Mike Vrabel with the NFL draft and everything else, like he didn't go to the draft. There's been a lot of speculation as he should step down or people are saying he should. But it's like, do the powers that be really care? I mean, Bill Clinton was caught red-handed in the White House cheating on his wife with an intern. And he minimized the things that happened with many other women. His own wife demonized them and tried to put the blame on them, blame the victim, which they you know, virtue signal now to do the opposite, to believe all victims. But it's glamorized, it's normalized, it's romanticized. There's such a moral ambiguity and indifference when it comes to affairs like this. And no pun intended, because I just meant like affairs of the state of the morality of the world, but literal affairs of Mike Vrabel was married, Diana Rossini was married, they're both in an adulterous relationship. And if this is going to be a leader of men, Mike Vrabel, in an NFL locker room, what does that say? You want this kind of man that's cheating on his wife for all this time to be leading men? I wouldn't want my son learning from him. But I'm in the minority, it feels like, because between different websites that encourage adultery and fornication outside of marriage, which is just another thing that's people, most Christians don't even frown upon, you know? It's just everything's been so normalized. It's really depressing. But, you know, the types of things that are normalized, you know, I saw another headline, former firefighter allegedly drives 8 hours to kill his ex's family after she dumped him over FaceTime. He was ready for war. He threatened to kill her dad on the front lawn if he dared get in the way. And that's what a spurned lover, especially that does not know the

does not have any grace or patience. Not that Christians couldn't fall victim to that, although you got to define what a Christian is, somebody who says they believe or somebody who truly believes, because I don't believe somebody filled with the Holy Spirit could go through with something like that. But, you know, when you're not filled with the Holy Spirit, any spirit can take over and you can do just about anything. Because, but that goes along with having a blindness to the spiritual reality of the war that we're in and we live around. But this fire, I mean, this firefighter who was an EMT and firefighter for 18 years, he went there with the intent to kill her whole family. I won't even get into details, but you see headlines like that all the time. So when you add on the fact of not just someone leaving someone else, but leaving them for someone else when they've already been in a romantic relationship. Oh, I remember being so hurt. If I didn't have any, like, if things were a certain way, I could see how someone would be pushed to the edge, because you don't, man, in those moments, you feel so gutted, you don't even want to be around. And so if it's a matter of me or you, like, I can see why someone would go over the edge with the way this world entices the reactionary nature of our flesh to take over, to just give in. Hey, God made you this way. You have this feeling. Go ahead and act it out. And as lawlessness increases, the love of many grows cold. Matthew 24:12, and we're seeing that play out. People that, you know, once had a love for people only love dogs now, because people are just so hard to tolerate. But Jesus still died for all of them. He died for all of us. And that's what's so beautiful about the cross, that you don't get anywhere else. You know, another thing being normalized is the whole idea of, you know, gloating or imagining the death of someone that you don't like. And I believe the whole world's a stage. You know, William Shakespeare said it. Everybody's actors on the world stage that has a platform bigger than, you know, a small YouTube channel. But, you know, Luke Skywalker, Scott Hamill, whatever his name is, Mark Hamill, that played Luke Skywalker, posting a picture of Trump in a coffin with the caption, "If only," suggesting if only the sniper or one of the assassins had, you know, had been successful. That's even if you believe there were real attempts to begin with. Again, the whole world's a stage. We're all being played. It's to what degree? Like, it's like you have to put on a tinfoil hat if you're reading the Bible. At least in the eyes of the world. I don't consider it a tinfoil hat. I consider it being awake and understanding the evil that is in this world that is running rampant 24/7 and trying to dismantle truth. Purest form of deception is ripping apart the truth and weaving it into the lie. And we are living amongst lie after lie after lie. And the more, you know, gambling and alcohol and drugs and sexual perversions get normalized and romanticized, the easier it is to have people running towards debauchery and the comforts of pleasure-seeking living than living a life bearing witness for Christ, because it's not going to be easy. He said that, pick up your cross and follow me. Like, die to yourself. More of him, less of us. But people don't want to do that. Myself included sometimes. I just want to seek comfort. I've been feeling like the Lord is leading me to a place to get comfortable. Well, trying to push me there. I'll never be. I shouldn't say that. Paul was comfortable in the most uncomfortable situations. He took glory in being locked up and confined as long as he had a Roman guard there that he could preach the gospel to. I pray for that kind of heart. Like, I just deal with people that are difficult, and I just wonder how people can be so desensitized and care so much about themselves that they don't even think about how their actions or words are affecting other people. And it happens all the time. It happens on the roads, it happens in the stores, it happens wherever you're at. You know, people smoking around other people in public places, people just, like, not cleaning up after the dogs, little stuff that's just everywhere. They don't care, but they're not taught to care. They're taught to only think about themselves and what's comfortable. So it's like, until that internal, like, circuitry is rewired, it's not going to change. And that only happens when you have a heart for others, and you only really get that by seeking Christ. I don't know of any other way. I mean, there's other ways that, you know, they're kind of self-serving. You help people that can help you, but not die to self. Not die to the things that you want, knowing that the Lord is going to reward you if you truly do that. But this

0: you never, at that age, I'd never seen it. But then it's like, the people aren't all that attractive, but then all of a sudden, like, later on, you grow up and you see, man, some of these people are so attractive. How are they getting such attractive people into this? They had to sell it somehow through drugs and sedation and manipulation of people that came from bad situations, and then they get it up there and they glorify it, they romanticize it. They make people think this is a great way to make money, and you get fun, you can just indulge in the flesh and get paid for it. Then you get one person or two people, someone like a Kim Kardashian, which at least her tapes were done in the confines of her own home, so she wasn't being forced or directed on what to do. But even still, it's selling that idea that this is glamorous and this is a way to fame. And everybody wants fame. Not everybody, but Jesus didn't want that. He turned down that offer. The devil offered him everything under the sun. Jesus said no. He was the living, breathing Word of God in the flesh, and he lived it out all the way to the cross. If we could just get even a speck of that in our hearts, the world could change, and it will once we get to heaven. But now let's stick around. We'll be right back here on the JD Report.
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0: 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I'm Jeremy Dayton, crntalk.com, truth-radio.com, as we talk about how the truth is dismantled, dismembered, woven into different lies to sell and push different agendas with nonstop propaganda. Fear is the usual selling tool to create confusion. And as this fear propagates, at the same time, people are being disarmed from being able to protect themselves. That's why we're often talking about that here. And Second Amendment is a pretty big deal. most people that don't think it is are blind to the spiritual realities that are the weapons of warfare in that realm that are working against us every day. And because of that blindness, they live in this this fake Disney World type of environment that doesn't exist, but it's being sold to them. And until the rug is pulled out, they're not going to know. So it's good to have people that are on the front lines fighting for those rights, just like our friend Stephen Williford. He's a good guy with a gun. He's representing gunowners.org. He's the author of A Town Called Sutherland Springs that he wrote with his daughter Rachel, that describes the horrifying events that took place that he helped to bring an end to because he was allowed to own his gun that he went to get and then took out the shooter who, but not before he took out over 20 people in Sutherland Springs, Texas back in 2017. But he's here with us now to catch us up on some of the other things going on, another lawsuit going on in Colorado by the DOJ. Stephen, how are you, brother? Thanks for coming on.
5: I'm doing superb, and thank you for having me on once again. Yeah, Harmy Dillon is, I love her to death. She's going after Colorado and their AR-15 ban. And she's suing the state. And actually, Donald Trump has now said, he's come out and said the Supreme Court is going to hear a so-called assault weapons ban, and they are going to overturn it nationwide.
0: Wow. Wow. Now, AR-15, correct me if I'm wrong, but that's one of the guns you used in tracking down the shooter in that Sutherland Springs church shooting?
5: Absolutely, it is the rifle that I used. I used to compete. I built my own AR-15 and was able to grab it and run across the street and actually take the shooter out with it. Yeah.
0: Let's just go over real quick, because we haven't talked about this kind of thing in a while. What are the benefits and pros of having an AR-15 over, like, what they would want us to have? Nothing but, like, what, a handgun or something?
5: Well, so if you have a choice of a rifle or a pistol when you're going into a gunfight, always choose a rifle. It's lighter, easier to handle. It's more accurate. And if you know how to use an AR-15, you know, women prefer AR-15s for self-defense over handguns because they just absolutely, they have low recoil. They're easy to manage.
0: Huh. I remember, I think I told you, like, it's been a couple of years now, but I was about to be able to fire an AR-15 for the first time up in the mountains, and but then we got shut down. So I've only ever fired a handgun. But you're saying they are easier to be accurate on and to shoot than an actual handgun.
5: Absolutely. And the fact that you can have 30 rounds of ammo is it's a big plus. Because what if there's more than one assailant? Just the ability to match what they're going to have. And again, the Second Amendment was not for the purpose even of defending yourself. The Second Amendment was for the purpose of taking on a tyrannical government.
0: Right.
5: We should be able to own the same kind of firearms that our government sees that they need.
0: Exactly. And that was going to be my next point, is that, yeah, if you just... Yeah, go ahead.
5: The crazy part of it is Joe Biden said, nobody can legally own a cannon. Oh, yes, we can. Most of us cannot afford one, but according to the Second Amendment, yes, we can. And there are some people that even own tanks, privately owned here in the United States.
0: Wow. We're coming up on our final minute. What is the timeline on this looking like, this Colorado lawsuit, where you said it's going to go national?
5: It always works slow through the courts and stuff, but it's going to probably be within the next year or two, hopefully. Please go to gunowners.org and sign up, be part of the solution. Let's take our rights back for our children and our grandchildren.
0: Yeah, amen. And while we're doing it, push people to get in the Word of God that can equip them with the spiritual armor and discernment to really understand when they need to stand up and stand down as well. And Stephen, always appreciate you coming on, brother. Appreciate your time. Keep fighting a good fight, and we'll talk soon.
5: Thank you. God bless.
0: Thank you, brother. That is Stephen Williford, gunowners.org. The book is A Town Called Sutherland Springs. Highly recommend. It's a tearjerker. And the good kind of tear, not the

0: Louisiana Radio Network, I'm Andrew Greenstein. Early voting numbers paint a startling picture of the nearly 250,000 ballots cast in the 7 days of early voting. Democrats outnumbered Republicans by nearly 4,500. JMC Analytics pollster John Kuvian says three factors especially motivated Democrats to show up to the polls.
1: You had the Supreme Court issuing its ruling in the McCauley/redistricting case. You had the postponement to date uncertain of U.S. House primaries, and then you had contentious redistricting hearings.
0: Those hearings really got heated when West Monroe Senator Jay Morris allegedly used a racially derogatory term. State Democratic Party Executive Director Darius Lanis says Morris called him boy when telling him to shut up. Senate Governmental Affairs Chairman Caleb Kleinpeter told reporters he does not believe Morris actually said the word boy.
2: I want to go on the record that I've spoken to three different news stations that verified that Senator Morris did not say, in fact, what he's been accused of saying.
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0: Two teens were killed in a crash in Concordia Parish early Mother's Day morning, and the teen driving the SUV is under arrest. State Police Trooper Casey Wallace says investigators believe 18-year-old Gregory Steele of Vidalia was impaired when he lost control of the SUV and rolled it over.
5: There was some level of intoxication. Now, what that level was, we'll have to let the report finalize that.
0: 19-year-old Jacob Bonnet of Vidalia and 17-year-old Michelle Beatty of Natchez, Mississippi were killed. Steele and another 18-year-old were injured. None of the four were restrained. Soaring gasoline prices won't be keeping drivers off the roads this Memorial Day weekend, with more than 39 million people expected to venture more than 50 miles from home.
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7: 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Woe to those who are wise in their own eyes. One of those great scriptures that is repeated all the time, but that comes in Isaiah 5:21 right after. Talks about woe to those who substitute evil for good, good for evil, light for dark, dark for light, bitter for sweet, sweet for bitter. Then that hammer, woe to those who are wise in their own eyes. It's just like, it doesn't matter who you're talking to these days. If they're like entrenched on one side of an argument or another, they always seem to be pretty wise in their own eyes. Like they got to figure it out and you don't. No empathy, no compassion. Just like they're the hammer, you're the nail. They are right, you are wrong and meant to be pounded. And that's part of the mentality that's being instilled. And with all this propaganda, the agendas, the normalization of adultery and just sexual debauchery, the alcohol, the gambling, the drugs, all of it is all part of the part of the show on the world stage. But anyway, I won't get into that because there is some good things that do come out of the entertainment world. And even in the bad things, God still uses it. He still squeezes out some good OJ from rotten oranges. Well, I mean, I don't know if that's possible, but he did turn water into wine. But I think you get the gist of Genesis 50. God uses evil for good, even though the enemy's constantly trying to do the opposite. And the same goes true for everything that is AI, that is technology, that is computers and entertainment. There is things that can be learned that the Lord can use. The enemy thinks he's wise, but he's not. Because every trap that he lays, he doesn't even realize it's already been disengaged and disarmed by the God who created heavens and the earth and walked amongst us as Jesus Christ. And it's just a matter of time before the enemy realizes that the rug has been pulled despite all the rug pulls he has planned himself. Some of those, the reason I'm building up to this is because we do have, apparently we got a tour that's about to happen of this country. For anyone that's just can't wait to meet the man behind the Michael Stone graphic novel, the man who's going to be starring in the Bulletproof Run, the man, the myth, the legend. If you've been to Germany and you visited their castle there, wherever, you know that he's a knight of honor of the Imperial Teutonic Order. And more importantly, he's a chaplain here for local fire and police departments, and he's the president and founder of Invest USA. It's a national grassroots nonprofit that has equipped so many underfunded police departments with bulletproof vests, which they desperately need. And he's also on the board at Treasure Trove in Cave City, Kentucky, where they are building a human trafficking refuge center that is going to be on an amazing property full of life-restoring biblical artifacts and animals that just kind of bring out the childlike nature that we all miss. So anyway, without further ado and smoke, Michael Letts, how are you, brother? Thanks for waiting.
4: Always a privilege to be with you, Jeremy. We appreciate the opportunity, and you did a great intro there. You know, it's interesting. I'm going to jump on something that you said. Just, you know, you talk about like Hollywood and other things. Yes, you are correct. One of the things that we can learn, even when things are bad, is it serves as a poignant reminder to people, if they're willing to look, that, you know, that which the world offers is not fulfilling. You know, you can have the notoriety. I'm talking about Hollywood. You can have the wealth. Kind of comes with Hollywood as well. There's other areas you can get wealth from. You can have the power. Go to D.C. But then look at what you hear constantly on the news about those players. They're so unhappy. There's so many things, the drug overdoses, suicides, etc. What it goes to show, folks, what the world offers is not what God created. And whether you like it or not is irrelevant. God created the heavens and the earth and all included therein. That means mankind. And so when God created it, he had a purpose behind it. If you move toward in your life towards the purpose, you find fulfillment and deep satisfaction. If you don't, if you try to substitute other things, fame, fortune, whatever, you get nothing but frustration. One of the things I've noticed in this frustration is it's interesting how that those that get frustrated and confused and upset with their lives try to destroy anything that is actually falling down the path of God's plan. They try to make accusations. They try to create stories when there are none there. They try to divert their pain onto something else. And the saddest part about that is they're hurting the very people that these organizations are trying to help. You know, if you want to criticize something, let me ask you, what are you doing to help before you make the criticism? They usually find that they're not doing anything. They just want to put their pain onto something else or somebody else. That's no way to live, folks. Mm-hmm. So make sure that you understand the purpose behind your creation. And if you have further questions, I'm sure that you can go to this station that we're on now with Jeremy. And Jeremy would be happy to either answer those or get somebody like myself that will. because that's the most important thing in life. That having been said, what's going on in society today? Well, let's talk about just some positive things. There's plenty going on in the news as it is every time I'm on. But, you know, God has blessed the opportunity when it comes to our first responders. Jeremy had mentioned that we have completed our first graphic novel. What is a graphic novel for those that are interested in old timers like me? And what was its purpose? As he said, just like God had a purpose in our creation. The purpose is this. If you take a look at our first responders now, mainstream media would have you to believe that they're somehow bad people, that it's somehow bad or wrong to try to put your life, lay down your life for that matter, for those who may not even appreciate it, but you want to defend and protect our community, our values, our principles, our standards. Scripture is very clear. Greater love had no end than this, than a man lay down his life for his friend. And so they're willing to do that. The mainstream media would have you believe that they're racist, that they're abusive of power, et cetera. Hey, I'm sure out of a million cops that we have across the country, you'll find some bad apples. The vast majority of them, in fact, polls have been done, almost 99% are good people that wanted to do the right thing. And so what are we trying to do? We created a graphic novel for those of you that are old like me. It's called a comic book. It's just a thick comic book. To portray three first responders, you have Michael Stone, who's our law enforcement officer. You have Karen Hart, who is the EMS worker. You have Jimmy Flame, who obviously is our firefighter. And they possess powers above what normal people have. They work for normal agencies, but sometimes they're in situations that require them. And they recognize, first and foremost, that God is the ultimate source of their power. And so this graphic novel talks about character traits. It actually applies them to firsthand news stories so that our young people understand what's going on in society on a real basis. They can actually see these events that they're challenging, that they're helping to solve. They're actually reading about them in the paper, their event. And we're going to go around the country and do a book signing all across in towns and municipalities in America, filming Bulletproof Run at the same time. Why are we doing all that? Because, folks, it's time we bring America back to its basic values that made us great to begin with. What made us great? We understood the value of principle. This country was built on principle. It was built on God's word. I know people don't want to hear that, but that's the truth. That's history. It was built on the tenets of the Ten Commandments. This country was built as a haven for those who believe in value and those who believe in faith and principle. And you know, God's word is always true. Those who believe in God and the values and principles of Scripture prosper. Those who do not fail. And so why are we failing as a country now? We turned our back on that, and we're trying to do something to bring young people, because that's our hope, that's the future, that's the next generation, to understanding the value of principle and character once again. And I hope you'll join us in this adventure as we move forward across the country to expose our young people to the blessings that come with living a life of principle and value.
7: Yeah, without a doubt. And I'm looking forward to seeing all these things. We've been talking about them for a while. We're talking to Michael Letts, president and founder, InvestUSA.org, advisor to the current administration. A lot of accolades. And he's the author of Truth, Lies, and Control, Hope in a Hopeless World. A lot of these elements and themes come through in the movie and television shows he's a part of. He mentioned Bulletproof Run, the film that is in the process of being filmed right now, and you'd mentioned the book, the Michael Stone Permission Denied graphic novel that you're going to do a cross-country tour on, but it's got to align with your filming schedule for the movie Bulletproof Run. Tell us about that. Where can people get more info if they want to like come visit you at one of these signings, and where are we in the filming process?
4: If they will go to our website, we're going to post where we're going to be on InvestUSA.org. There will be a schedule there, and if you're in the area, we would love the opportunity. Twofold. We're going to be handing out vests besides doing book signings. The filming Permission Denied, which is about the debacle that happened in Afghanistan and the people that were left behind, the church groups that were left behind that we had to extract. You won't want to miss that movie. That'll be coming out in the theaters all across the country, Mission Denied. But there'll be a schedule for the playing of Mission Denied. They're editing it now. The great thing about it is in the old days, you had to, it took years to produce a movie because you had to film it all at location and you had to go in and edit it all across the country. Now, I hate to give a secret away from Hollywood, but most of it was done in a warehouse somewhere, all with this new technology, right, with you know, AI and everything else. Yeah. But that is being edited now. That will be being released in the fall. And our schedule now, we're ramping it up, is we're going to be probably starting in June, moving the tour around the country for at least 3 months, 3 to 4 months. And it's going to be interesting. I'm not so sure I could travel that long, but we're going to give it our best bet. And thank you so much for what you're doing, Jeremy. Thank you for supporting our first responders. Thank you most of all for supporting America, His true foundations, and that's God's word.
7: Yeah, no need for thanks there, that's for sure. It's like we all want to hear, well done, good and faithful servant. Hopefully any little seed planted will provide fruit one day. But we mentioned the Michael Stone, Permission Denied, Bulletproof Run, but there's a few more I wanted to get updates on because we haven't talked about them in a while. That's the other TV program, God Saves, and then the other movie, Trace 4. Where are we at with those?
4: Trace 4 is now actually part, to make sure there's clarification, Trace 4 and Permission Denied are one and the same. That is the movie we had to add.
7: Oh.
4: They wanted to add the title to Trace 4. They wanted Permission Denied / Trace 4.
7: Oh, okay.
4: It was the denial of Trace 4. That's what the movie's on. And then the other thing that you had just mentioned, what did you ask?
7: God Saves?
4: God Saves. That is being filmed at the same time Bulletproof Run. And that is part of Bulletproof Run. You say, why? Because we're talking about our first responders, but we're also talking in there, in the TV series of Bulletproof Run, about those who have had experienced miraculous intervention from God. You wouldn't believe how many stories there are first responders who have been saved that, quite frankly, shouldn't have been. God, just like, let's use an illustration. This is not a first responder, but one everybody can relate to. You explained to me why President Trump turned his head just at the right second to avert that bullet in Butler, Pennsylvania. There are many, many situations to where we're going to relate those stories, where it's obvious that the hand of God intervened. And what do I believe? I believe what Scripture says. I believe there are angels unaware. I believe that sometimes God puts His angels of protection around us, those who are His believers and those who are His children. And God sometimes intervenes. And I want those short stories to be shared with America so that it will reinforce the faith of those who have placed their trust in Christ. And for those who haven't, it may make you wonder how come I haven't done that yet? We welcome that opportunity.
7: Yeah. Definitely any opportunity we have to be educated or to see anything that can offer hope, or even if it's just an escape. But if it's an escape that also offers hope from all the things that are going on in this world that are trying to pervert the mind, it's definitely something to be talked about and shared and celebrated. So we got about like a minute and a half left. Is there anything
4: you can get
7: us on?
4: Well, real quickly, I will let you know that obviously things are moving forward. If you've been following the news on faster track now of bringing in indictments that you're going to start seeing happening, I'm very comfortable that justice's hammer is not going to be, is now the hammer is being dropped. Hasn't hit all the way on the floor yet, but it is coming there at a fast rate. So be prepared for that because that's the right thing to do. The Constitution says equal justice for all. When it comes to the situation with Iran, that is working its way through. And once we get to the point to where that issue is resolved, which it will be, America is in a position to make sure that it ensures that it is dominant in this area, prices of gas will go down considerably. So I feel your pain as well. We all do. And we'll just share that together till we bring about the ability to make sure that those who are suffering, especially in Iran, amazing to me what they do to their people, how they kill them for their faith. Time that we enjoy the freedom that we have here and give them the same opportunity. God bless. God bless America. Thank you so much, Jeremy, for your stance for this country.
7: Well, same to you. And I'll tell you what, there'll be a lot of happy people if your word comes to fruition and the gas prices come down. And none less than me, after having to fill up three times last week and just being amazed at just what I'm spending in gas. It's, you know, I could be driving around in a Lamborghini if my car payment was what my gas payment is each month right now. But anyway,
4: everybody feels that way.
7: For sure. Anyway, Michael, always appreciate your brother. 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We'll be right back.
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7: All right, welcome back to the JD Report. I'm Jeremy Dayton, CRNTalk.com, truth-radio.com. Once again, there's Stephen Williford, Michael Letts. Excuse me. You know, it's just everything I've been talking about. All the propaganda, the 24/7 attack on our minds to sell us a lie, to get us to consume more, to indulge more, to sacrifice less. All those things also fall hand in hand with, you know, spending money we don't have. Credit card spending is through the roof. Americans' total credit card balance is $1.277 trillion. And that was as of the fourth quarter of 2025. That's up from $1.233 trillion in quarter three of 25, the highest balance since the New York Fed began tracking this data back in 1999, the year I moved to Los Angeles. With this quarter's increase, credit card balances have risen by $507 billion since quarter one of 2021, when credit card debt bottomed out at $770 billion during the pandemic. 66% increase in nearly 5 years. And I will say, I had some major financial issues in my 20s, and then I was good. I did not have a credit card for like 10 or 15 years, and then I finally opened one after the first wave of the pandemic, and then it's turned into some, and now I've got this credit card debt that ballooned during the whole wedding process. Sadly, I know it's not ideal, but it is what it is, and I'm just trying to get out of it while bills have gone up a little bit. And it is, it's like a noose, because then you have compound interest, you're paying interest on interest, and it's like a never ending, like, just prison cell financially. And then it's like you're looking for more escapes, you're looking for ways out, because it's stressful when you realize you owe all this money. And it's why you can't serve two gods. You cannot serve God and money. And the ability to buy things without having the money to pay for it is not a blessing, it's a curse. I think most people know that. We're not all taught financial responsibility, but we're, biblically, it's a thing to be a good steward of your resources, of your money. And I have not always been that. I feel like I got better, slipped back a little bit, and I'm trying to get better again, although I swear it's like every weekend, every week there's something going on where you gotta spend money, whether it's kid's birthday, wife's birthday, Mother's Day, you know, sister's father's birthday. Like, there's always graduation day, and it's like one after another. And that was right after back-to-back weddings. And it's like, man, can I get to a season where I don't feel obligated to spend a lot of money? It's really hard not to use credit cards in times like that. And then all the while you see the world promoting all these things that just don't inspire hope, don't inspire people to look to the Lord. That's all you want for people, just like, just to have that relationship with the one who created them. Just to eliminate the bitterness and resentment that just accelerates. Every day we wake up and give too much attention, too much mindfulness to things that we're told, things that we hear, because it's really all propaganda at the end of the day. It's not meant to boost us up or to unify us or to bring us peace. It's meant to do the opposite, even though it tells us that it is meant for us, for our knowledge, equip us with truth, to make us safe. But it's not. It's all programming. For the wages of sin is death, but the free gift of life is eternal life in Christ Jesus our Lord. That's Romans 6:26. We've all sinned and fall short of the glory of God, but we're justified freely by His grace. It's through the redemption that is in Christ Jesus on the cross. But we have to accept it. We have to acknowledge it. And what He did on the cross was sacrifice everything. And when we follow Him, we want to do that for the betterment of other people. You have to be willing to endure uncomfortable situations and things and verbiage to be a witness for the Lord. I pray you do that. Seek Jesus today. God bless.
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0: see what it's going to be like, you know, after that. And I think that was a big plus. Plus, they have some great people there, like a lot of the top universities do. A guy named Mike DiCicco really was a big push for me. His son was my roommate, and he was the head of our all-academic scholarship athletes there, and they were really a big plus for me.
1: If I remember correctly, you only lost 4 games when you were at Notre Dame?
0: I don't know.
1: That's what the record says here in the notes.
0: Let me look at all those stats. I just remember if we won or not.
1: I think you were like 35-4 when you were at Notre Dame, and I say that because when I think about Notre Dame, that's kind of like a half step below the National Football League as far as focus and spotlight and everything. Indeed, was that a little bit of a help to going to the next level?
0: I think so. I think because of the high profileness of the university, it really was a help getting in there. You're playing against some of the top teams all the time. You know, played that crazy school out here in Southern California that gave us fits all the time. And, you know, we always were playing, some very talented football teams. And I think that helps you get ready for the NFL, because when you take that step, having to deal with media, you know, and also the pulls on the outside, you know, there was a lot of pull from Notre Dame. There was a lot expected of you, just like there is in the NFL.
1: I didn't find the jock mentality at Notre Dame like I have at other football factory schools. Is that a fair thing to say?
0: Yeah, I think they try their hardest to make you an athlete and a student, and, you know, be a person. I think that's, you know, they struggle with it now because they, you know, they have places where these talented guys can go and, you know, do I go to this school where I can play at a great program but maybe not have to go to class all the time, or do I have to go over here and compete not only on the field but off the field? And that's tough. It's tough when you got a kid thinking about it. Well, I'm only going to play in the NFL but they don't understand the numbers, that what his chances are for success and even making it to the NFL.
1: Joe Montana has joined us on Sports Byline. He's also involved in something very, very important, which we'll talk about just a little bit later on. And, of course, I've known Joe since his rookie year with the San Francisco 49ers after 15 years in the National Football League. He, of course, went on and was inducted into the National Football League Hall of Fame in Canton, Ohio, and I was there for that as well. We continue with more of you and America's Sports Talk Show.
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1: Joe Montana, Hall of Fame quarterback with us and you here on Sports Byline. Joe, the last time we chatted, we talked a little bit about your sons that are playing football as well. I always feel kind of sorry for kids that have to follow in the footsteps of their famous parents. I think of Yogi Berra's son, Dale Berra, Mickey Mantle's son as well. What thought process did you give to your sons playing football with the name Montana?
0: Well, for the first year or two, they actually played with, if they had to have a name, they had Jennifer's maiden name on the back of their jersey. So, but then after a while, didn't, you know, we stopped that just because they knew that everybody knew who they were. And it's tough on them. I mean, it's unfortunately, it's a little bit unfair for them. People have expectations of them because the one thing, and they're probably behind because either the approach that Jen and I took and whether it was right or wrong, you know, don't know. But, you know, we didn't push them in the sports. We let them go ahead and decide when they wanted to play and where they wanted to play, if they wanted to play football and, you know, what time, how old they were when they started. And so we didn't push them. And if they didn't want to throw a football around, I didn't force them to throw it around. And in cases that, you know, they may be a little bit behind with other kids of their age because I didn't do that enough. Maybe I should have pushed a little bit just as fun and not really as trying to teach them something.
1: Is there a danger in picking up a sport a little bit late because you know about the development process of playing something like football? You have to kind of grow with it. And if your son comes to you and says, hey, you know, I would like Dad to play football, and you think, uh-oh. He's going to have to catch up real quick here.
0: Oh, yeah. That's exactly what happened with our oldest. He decided 2 weeks before the season started he wanted to play. And then, you know, then I was like, oh, my gosh. And I said, that's great. And he said, but I want to play quarterback, too, and wide receiver. So I said, well, God, you could have given me a little more than 2 weeks' notice. I could help you. So it's been a learning process for him the tough way. And I try to help without really pushing myself on him. It's funny. You even got to the point where you had to hire a quarterback coach, you know, to work with both the boys because, you know, they see you, as I said, they see you as dad. And so when I'm talking to him, I'm talking to him as a father, they think, more than as an athlete. And at some point, though, you know, they'll start getting the understanding. And now that my oldest son's really comes, hey, I'm having a problem with this. How, you know, how do I correct it? And which is nice. He is still a little bit behind.
1: It's a hard thing because, as you know, all of us have had coaches who were not our parents who could really get in our face and get our attention.
0: Yeah.
1: And you can't do that with your kid.
0: No.
1: They'll either battle you back or they'll go sulk someplace. Yeah. You don't know. And you bring it home. And you don't know what to do.
0: Yeah. And you can't. If their attitude gets bad, it's really difficult to correct them, and because again they see it the relationship differently, so I can't, like you said, I can't really jump on their case, and so I have to try to find another way around it, and until it happens so many times, and then I get a little upset here and there. But if they didn't want to, I've already told them, I said, look, if you guys just want to play and have fun, tell me, and I'll go watch you and have fun and enjoy the 2 minutes you get in at the end of the game or whenever you get a chance to play. And I said, or, you know, if you're playing and you just are happy with what you're doing, that's fine. But if you tell me you want to get better, then I'm not going to dwell on the things you're doing very well, because, you know, you already know that. I'm going to try to do the things that I think will help you and tell you about things. And you may not like them, but that's the only way you can get better. And so right now, one's in the mode that he's just playing for fun, and the other's in the mode where he wants to get a little bit better.
1: What kind of athletes are they?
0: They're actually pretty good athletes. I mean, they have Nathaniel really is a little bit behind on the quarterbacking side. You know, you can tell by the kids who played in front of him. But really, he does things when he just doesn't try to think about. He's a thinker, so he'll try to think his way through the throwing motion. And boy, you get him in the game and you make him get out of the pocket when he's not thinking about things, and he throws balls that I'll sit there and I'll go, Kai, how do you don't throw? Oh no, how do you get it in there? You know, you go through that, and he has that ability, but he wants to do everything, you know, emotionally correct, and but he has the ability. And the other one's he just goes for it no matter what. But Scooter on the other side, basketball, he was taken completely serious, and he's made tremendous strides in the last couple of years, because all of a sudden it clicked into him. He didn't like where he was, and from that point on, he's gaining in leaps and bounds. And we're going to take him back to the North Carolina's basketball camp here. Coming up here in another month, I think it is, and going to Peyton Manning's throwing camp. So
1: it'll be a lot of fun.
0: Yeah, they got a fun weekend.
1: Anything that your parents did with you when you were playing sports that you've been able to now pass on to your kids, or being able to use in the interaction with your kids?
0: Well, my dad was always there. Unfortunately, I've been on the road a lot. I'm trying to slow down so I can be there a lot more to try to help him through some of those things. But you know, back there, sports was everything. I hear there's so many things, you know, to distract you in California, that if he's not happy there, they just move on to something else. And you know, back then, man, we'd be playing in Western Pennsylvania, and all of a sudden, in one tournament, and then that we'd have a Saturday off, and we drove all the way to Niagara Falls to play in a one-day tournament up there. Drove back that night to play in the finals in the other tournament back in out in Bethel Park, Pennsylvania. So we were always, you know, really, sports was the center of things. That's not the way it is out here.
1: Yeah, they talk about basketball in Indiana, football certainly down in Texas, but in that kind of triangle area of Ohio, Pennsylvania, West Virginia. Mm-hmm. I know, going in and having seen some high school games in Moundsville, West Virginia, Warren, Ohio, yeah, you know, Monongahela, Pennsylvania. I mean, football up there is a different way up there.
0: It is. It's a way of life, and it's a way that people see of getting out of the where they live. Or, you know, and it's not that it's a bad area to live, but there's a lot of things out there in the world for people to see and other things to experience. And a lot of people, just not just there but around the country in smaller towns, if you don't get out of the smaller town to see what else is there, you'll stay there for the rest of your life. And I think our parents saw that sports was a way, because we didn't have enough money to send me to Notre Dame, I know that, and they saw sports as a way for me to get an education and to get outside of the life that they were in at the time.
1: Joe Namath said to me once, I said, how in the heck did you ever end up a kid from Pennsylvania in Alabama? And he said, it was real easy. He said, my dad took me to the steel mill one day. And he said, I knew that was not what I wanted.
0: Yeah.
1: And he said, that's how I ended up down there. Because I wondered how a kid came out of Pennsylvania all the way to Alabama. That's a different world down there.
0: Yeah, I mean, it is. And they see that. And I think they did it on purpose, you know, to let you see what the steel mills were like, what the coal mines are like, and, you know, what else was out there. I mean, I didn't travel. I couldn't travel. We couldn't afford to travel. So it was an eye-opening experience being able to go to Notre Dame. I was overwhelmed when I got there. So,
1: Have you ever thought about what your life might have been like if football had not played the important part that it's played?
0: Yeah, I try to think about that, but I try not to think too long. I really don't know where I would have ended up, to be honest. But I probably would have played basketball somewhere.
1: Because you had a scholarship to North Carolina State?
0: Yeah, and until Notre Dame offered me a scholarship, I really was unsure what I was going to do. And then when I got the offer, in fact, my dad, when I told him I'd made up my mind, he goes, I know what you're going to do. And I go, well, how do you know? He goes, well, I just know. I said, well, then what am I going to do? He says, you're going to take the easy way out and play basketball. And I said, that's when I told him, no, I was going to Notre Dame. So,
1: did you do that for spite?
0: No, I was kind of in awe of the place. And they were on, back then they were on TV Saturday, and then they had the reruns on Sunday mornings. And there were a lot of people from Western Pennsylvania who were already there and having success. So it was a place I had a dream of going.
1: We only have about a minute, a little over a minute to go before we break, but that moment at Canton, Ohio, with all those people that were from Pennsylvania, and at the party afterwards, I sat with some of them and talked about you as what you were like when you were growing up. It meant so much to them. Did you have that feeling that you were giving something back to the community after what they'd given to you and everything?
0: Well, I think that, they shared in the success that I had, and it's fun to watch and see, because the area is a proud area.
1: Yeah.
0: Very proud.
1: Blue collar.
0: Yeah. So it's fun to be able to be a part of that heritage coming out of there and be a part of the success story from that area.
1: Were you nervous when you were giving your acceptance speech?
0: Yes. I
1: felt that you were.
0: It was really hard. I mean, it was one of the toughest. Other than the first time I went back to my high school, when I held a speak in front of everyone that I knew, that was the most difficult speech ever. But Hall of Fame came pretty close in the fitting into that category, because it just... I'm not very good at accepting speeches like that, and then of this one being the granddaddy of them all, and everybody again right where you can see everyone sitting there that and I poke their heads, but I really didn't even know what I was going to say till the night before.
1: Joe Montana has joined us. We're talking about his fine 15-year career in the National Football League, 13 of those with the 49ers, 2 with the Kansas City Chiefs. And we'll also talk about something that's very special to him and close to his interest as well. We do that as we continue on Sports Byline.
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1: Joe Montana is with us on Sports Byline, and I think, Joe, when people look at professional athletes, they see probably what they think are specimens, that they are in the best of health, that there's nothing that can bother them. And I've talked with you about this subject before, and it's one that's very important to you. And I think people are surprised when they hear that you've had to deal with high blood pressure.
0: Yeah, I don't think anyone's more surprised than myself. You know, I had a family history of it, and it was right in front of me, but I didn't want to see it. And even though that's not really, might not be the reason that I had high blood pressure, but, you know, my grandfather passed away at 54 from heart disease, and my mom's had high blood pressure, and so do her brothers. But, you know, I got involved with this campaign, Take Action for Healthy BP, because I think we could make a difference. You know, there's 65 million Americans out there that are affected. And when Novartis Pharmaceuticals came along and asked me about getting involved in getting this awareness out there, I was excited about it, because this is something that when you put your mind to it, it's pretty easy to change. And it's a life-changing experience, or life-saving, I should say, because it is something that dramatically changes your health. And there are no symptoms with it. I mean, it can sneak up on you like it did me. I mean, when you talk about surprised, I went in for my yearly physical. And had it not been for my wife telling me to go, I probably wouldn't have gone in.
1: Imagine, does work, doesn't it?
0: And from the year prior to that, you know, my blood pressure went through the roof. And I didn't do anything different. But when I went into the doctor's, I didn't feel any different. So I was surprised as anyone. And you know, the thing we want to do is, we want to get not only the word out to the people who may not know what their blood pressure is, but to the people who even know that their blood pressure is there, and they may be taking a medication and think they're okay, because 50% of the people on medication who think they're controlled, they're not. And, I mean, that's what happened to me. The first time I went into the doctor, she gave me some medication to take. And I'm thinking, okay, this will help me, I'll be better. Well, shoot, it's a good thing she stayed on top of it, because it didn't. You know, it wasn't enough. And most of the people who found out later that most people on medication will need a combination of medicines. And that's what I'm on. I'm on one called Latrelle that has a combination of two medicines in one capsule. I take once a day, simple. But, you know, as we always say, what's medicine's good for me might not be good for you or anyone else. So the real thing here is to go out and get a dialogue started with your doctor and get on this, find out what your blood pressure is. And if it's high, that's, get started on the right medication. Start looking for things that you can do that on the exercise side. Beef up your exercise workout or your routine, and look at your diet. Because, hey, I was potato chip, hamburger.
1: I know. I remember.
0: So, you know, we just trying to get people. We call, you know, once you do that, we'll find that the doctor will help you set a blood pressure success zone. We call it the BP success zone, a number that is healthy for you, and then you work to try to stay in that.
1: How much of this is a more male-oriented to female? Is it more male-oriented?
0: No, it affects it's
1: an equal abuser, huh?
0: It does not matter.
1: Yeah.
0: And, I mean, you just don't know. And the only safe thing, and it's so simple to test. I mean, you can go out to the local pharmacy and they make these blood pressure cuffs
1: right.
0: That you can buy there. And I actually monitor myself at home. And, you know, my family's been a tremendous help with it. You know, the kids are always wanting to take my blood pressure or take their own and asking me about my medication and moving the salt shaker away from me at the table because they know I love salt.
1: Yep.
0: So that's been a big help.
1: How about stress-related?
0: You know what, 90% of the cases, they don't know what causes it. Stress could have a relationship. Your diet could have being overweight definitely has something to do with it. But
1: I mean, you have none of the things that indicate to me that you'd ever have any blood pressure.
0: That's the beauty of the campaign, though,
1: yeah.
0: Is that, you know, to say that it can affect me really gets out the word to say, hey, you know, this can affect anybody. I mean, I thought I was doing the right things. So, okay, my eating might not have been the greatest, but it really wasn't that bad. But it's a combination of all these things. and how easy it is to fix. Now, and I've been on, my blood pressure has been under control now for over 2 years, and I'm happy about it.
1: Do you think, and I've talked with Mike Ditka because he's been a spokesperson for other health issues, and one of the things that Mike told me was that when it comes to men dealing with health issues, I know what you're, go ahead, you can finish what I'm going to say here.
0: That's exactly right. You know,
1: it's an ego
0: thing. It's like my wife making me go to, why? What's one day going to the doctor?
1: Right.
0: You know, it's just something that, I don't know what men have about it, but
1: I'm bulletproof.
0: That's right, yeah. Exactly.
1: Now, there's a website in which people can find out.
0: Yeah, you can get
1: more
0: to the website. There's a lot of information on there, healthybp.com. And if you don't like the website, you want to speak to someone, we have 800 number, 866-556-3866. So there's a lot of great tips on there, too.
1: Yeah, I want to urge everybody to check that out because it is important. Before I let you loose, let me change gears for just a second here. You know, when you were playing, you've always been kind of low-keyed, shy on the shy side. You really didn't put yourself out there that much. I think you were very focused on football. But yet, after your playing career is, you had a broadcasting career for a short time. You also have been a spokesperson. You've been very amenable to meeting and doing those sort of things. Is that a natural outgrowth of an athlete moving beyond his career?
0: Well, I think it's the one thing that you try, you know, when you're involved in the sport and you're playing, you know, there's so many things that can distract you. And the biggest distraction on a day-to-day basis is the media. And not that it just takes time from your day as much as anything, where, you know, everybody's been hurt by one guy or another guy here or there. And you eventually get over all that stuff, but it's hard to focus on the game when you have people outside the game telling you what you're doing right and wrong. Mm-hmm. And, you know, so I don't know if it's a natural progression, but it's just, the pressure from where it started is gone, so you don't have to deal with the sports part of it, and so the relationship becomes different between yourself and the media because you don't have to answer to that question, where most athletes think they shouldn't have to answer to the media because they don't understand really what the game was like. You know, it's hard to explain, you know, when you let go of that pass and, ah, dang it, I thought it was going to get in there, and it got intercepted. And you know what? Unless you've been there and know that you have to take chances, and, you know, it might not have been the right time to throw that ball, but, you know, I still have my belief in myself that I can make that throw, and to have somebody outside there tell you, you shouldn't have thrown that. Well, hell, I could tell you that after I threw it, you know, but if it gets in there, it's a different story. So I think that's probably the toughest part, you know, and it's a fine line in there, unfortunately.
1: I also think one of the tougher things, I remember when you and Dwight were roommates, it was tough for you to go out to the grocery store. I mean, it was almost impossible. And even today, there are certain athletes who are icons, and you certainly are when it comes to football and sports, that it must be tough for you still to go out today without people not wanting to come up and either talk to you and ask for an autograph. Are you comfortable with that, or is it still a difficult thing for you?
0: No, I mean, you get comfortable to a certain degree with it, but it's always an uncomfortable feeling when people you don't know say stuff, you know, come up to you, and, you know, it's like you start racking your brain because they're so friendly to you.
1: Right.
0: Like, oh, my God, where do I know this guy from? And you don't know him at all. And so it's kind of uncomfortable that way. But, I mean, you understand and appreciate their appreciation for what you did. But the hardest part is when you're with the family, because, you know, we spend a lot of time together going to do things. And it's really what's hard is, when I go, just like over the last weekend, I was in Sacramento with my son, and it's really hard to go and watch him play basketball and try to be a normal parent because people just won't let you do that. And it's hard to explain to them why, I just want to watch, I just want to be like you watching your son. That's all I want to do right now. And I want him, when he looks up in the stands, if he ever does, to see, not see me sign an autograph, but, I mean, if I don't want to miss him make a mistake. I don't want to miss him do something and then have him turn around and not be there for support for him.
1: I want to switch gears in the final couple of minutes we have and talk to you about something that will enlighten the fan out there. You had major back surgery, came back and played football. Most people, if they have a cold, they take a day off. If they sprain an ankle, they take a week off. If they have arthroscopic surgery on their knee, they take 6 months off. How do athletes, particularly football players, work and play with pain?
0: Well, I think when you have your pain level is a different understanding. And I think the best example of that is I just had neck surgery and had my neck unfortunately fused in the back. But when I was talking to my doctor about the pain, you know, my neck was just stiff for a long time. She goes, "Well, how stiff is it?" I go, "I don't know. It's just been stiff and it's been a little sore." And then after the surgery, she said, "Well, you know," because she hasn't really dealt with me through any type of surgeries before. And she said, "Well, now I understand, and I've talked to people, and they just say the athletes have a different pain tolerance level. So when you tell me you have some pain, usually it means it's beyond a little bit of pain. It's something that you're bringing it up because you can't. It's bothering you.
1: Right.
0: Otherwise, if I could deal with it, you wouldn't even say anything about it. And so it's got to you differently than the other of my patients when it comes to talking about pain. So plus the guys want to get back into the. It's really a job, but it's a game. And we're playing a game. I mean, if everyone did something with as much as athletes do playing the sport, you know, you'd have a lot more people doing the same type of thing. But, you know, work is work in most cases. And, you know, if you get some time off free, hey, that's the way to go. But athletes are different.
1: One of the things that I have tried to get the fans to understand, they always talk to me about the money that all athletes make. But I said that there's a professional pride about what they do. Yeah. Can you explain it to them, what that is for the athlete?
0: Well, I think there's more than, I mean, the money is great, and the athletes would
1: understand. They always talk to me about the money that all athletes make. But I said that there's a professional pride about what they do. Yeah. Can you explain it to them, what that is for the athlete?
0: Well, I think there's more than, I mean, the money is great, and the athletes would, you know, are obviously playing and getting paid very well. But I think the thing that pushes the athlete more than anything is that they do take pride in their work and what they do. And they have played this game for so long for nothing that all of a sudden they got a chance to play. But they're really playing to show you or anyone else how good they are. They want to prove to you how good they really are. And that's the pride that comes in, is that they have a love for what they do, but also an appreciation of the game, and they want to share their abilities with other people. And it's really hard to say that guys are out there, if they weren't getting paid, they wouldn't be there, because the 90% or more would be there playing. But you would take the respect of the peers, because the peer. Not everybody knows all the sacrifices that go along with, you know, and how much work it really takes. I mean, when I laugh about this, when I first met Jennifer, she was talking to her mom about, you know, me, and she said, "Well, you know, maybe you can have him over for Thanksgiving, and we'll have him come down for Thanksgiving." She goes, "Mom, he's working." "Well, he only plays on Sundays." You know, so they don't understand all everything else that goes along with it. And now she understands now, but not everyone really knows the effort and the work that goes into it.
1: In the last couple of minutes that we have here, is there a moment in your career that's crystallized in your mind that will always stay with you as a paramount moment?
0: Probably the touchdown pass to John Taylor. Obviously the one, the throw to Dwight in the catch, but the one as a kid that I won the Super Bowl, I'll bet you, a couple thousand times in my backyard with my neighbor throwing a touchdown pass to win at the end of the game. And to have that come true, really, probably, I mean, I see the pass all the time.
1: Was he the primary receiver on that play?
0: Yeah. Well, it depended on the coverage, and he was supposed to run the hook, and the safe split or one leaves the middle, he turns the hook out and goes into a post, and that's basically, we got the coverage we were looking for.
1: Most people remember that, but of course the Dwight Clark catch is the one. And what people don't remember about that is that your defense had to stop Dallas.
0: Yeah, and
1: after you scored.
0: Eric Wright makes a tremendous tackle by the back of the shoulder pads or jersey that really solidified the game more than anything, more than the catch.
1: Yeah. You got about 30 seconds. Anything about your career that means the most to you, though?
0: You wish people, the only thing you wish is, I guess, that people could experience the game to understand the joy and the love that the guys have for it, and the willingness to put up with the injuries after the game that make it seem to be. People say, wow, it's not worth it, is it? And I go, yeah, I'd do it all again in a minute.
1: Joe, I want to thank you for your friendship. We've been friends for a long time. And again, I want to urge people, www.healthybp.com. Be sure to check it out. Joe, thanks for joining
0: us.
1: You bet.
0: Thanks, man.
1: Hall of Fame quarterback Joe Montana with us and you on Sports Byline.
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1: Hall of Fame quarterback Joe Montana with us and you this hour on America's Sports Talk Show, Sports Byline. I don't know whether you knew it or not, but during his career, he had 31 fourth quarter come from behind victories, including that 92-yard drive in the closing seconds to win Super Bowl 23 against the Cincinnati Bengals. And Randy Cross, Montana's teammate, said to me that on that drive, that when they started it, Joe came into the huddle, and to put the team at a relaxing state, he said, by the way, did you guys see John Candy on the sideline? Everybody cracked up in the huddle. They went then on that 92-yard drive to win it. So Joe Montana with us and you here on Sports Byline. So good to have you with us. Nice to have you be a part of America's Sports Talk Show.
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0: last year's team, a senior who played much of the season with a broken hand, but they were very, you know, they were sort of adroitly concealed, literally and otherwise, until the season was over. He needed severe off-season surgery, but he wanted to play. He said, no, I'm a senior. I'm a fifth-year senior. I don't have any time left. This is my chance. And he insisted, amid all the sort of medical rules in existence, he said, no, he overruled everyone, said, I'm playing. And he had the support of his mother. His father died when he was young, and this was his chance. And so I think he would be the more kind of, in terms of just being a physical force, you know, 6'2", 210, and he was the guy, Rick, who said, all right, I want to go from point A to point B, and I'm just going to get there, and I'm too strong. You know, you're either going to have to send four people to stop me, or I'm going to run over you. And I think in that sense, he was a little bit, without withholding the ball, I think he was a little bit like Jim Brown.
1: I had one really smart friend. She had her pick of the Ivy League schools, and she ended up going to Yale, but she said she almost picked Cornell because she loved the campus. She loved Ithaca. What is it about that school that, I mean, it's, you hear New York and you go, oh, New York, but it's in the Finger Lakes. It's way up there. What about that place makes it special in your mind?
0: One of the things that makes it special, Rick, is they are really invested in lacrosse. You know, the band shows up at a lot of the home games. They have huge tailgate parties before the game, you know, and it's sort of food, and, you know, it isn't a fraternity, you know, part 2.0 or something. I mean, it's very tastefully done, literally and otherwise. You know, they have grills and food and music and, you know, some drinks and water and sparkling water, whatever it is, and they're just very excited for lacrosse. You know, I was up at the game this past weekend against Johns Hopkins with my older brother and my nephew, and they both kept commenting, you know, boy, people really like lacrosse in Ithaca. People really like lacrosse in Central New York. And my nephew is on the team at Skidmore, and I think that they like the sport there, too, in Saratoga Springs area. But it's much more, you know, high school lacrosse, college lacrosse, indoor lacrosse, you know, a little bit like, is it Bubba Gump? You know, shrimp grids, shrimp etouffee, you know, any kind of shrimp that he could think of. I think Central New York is really like that with lacrosse. And so I think, at least in terms of a lacrosse perspective, they really are one of the places, along with Johns Hopkins and a couple other, where they're very, very serious and the sport's followed very closely.
1: What is it about this story? Because, look, a lot of programs go through long droughts, but what is it about this story, about this team, that makes it so compelling?
0: A couple of things. The first is a 48-year drought, again, at a program that really cares about the sport and really sinks some resources into it and really has some eyeballs. You know, this isn't a place where they're fair-weather fans and, you know, if the team is good, people show up. I mean, they get people home and away to all their games. I likened one set of fans to sort of devotees of the Grateful Dead or Fish. You know, they'll just go wherever the team is playing. They show up. And the other thing, too, is that in 2004, it's actually St. Patrick's Day, 2004, during a game against Binghamton, a young man named George Briarty, he was a team captain, and Cornell was ahead 9-6 with about 3 minutes left in the game, and Binghamton was on extra man. And it was a little bit closer than it should have been, and so the Binghamton kid took a shot on goal, and George Briarty jumped in front of it to block the shot. He said, no, I can't have them score, make it 9-7 and make it close or whatever. And he actually died on the field. The ball struck him in the chest right when his heart had hit that cycle. And, you know, I think it's very similar to DeMar Hamlin and some of the stories we see now where the athlete survives and actually comes back and plays at some point later on. And they did have the defibrillator on the sideline. You know, they got to him as quickly as they could. He received pretty good medical attention. You know, the ambulance came within 2 minutes, I think, but they still lost him. And, you know, he really remains relevant to that program, and not in sort of a ghoulish way, but in more, you know, they sort of still try to live up to the example he set, not only on that moment on Chilcot Field in 2004, but also throughout his career there. They had moved him from long sick middie to short sick, which is a very thankless position. It's almost like the fifth cornerback, you know, the nickelback in football. You're going to get picked on and you give up touchdowns. And, you know, that's who gets picked on. He said, okay, I can handle that. And just sort of his example of being a good teammate and a good friend and always listening to people, you know, lacrosse, for better or worse, has a reputation of sort of, you know, go from the playing field to Wall Street or go from, you know, to finance or business, whatever. And George Briarty, after he graduated from Cornell, was set to go teach at a Jesuit high school in Rosebud, South Dakota, run by Native Americans. He had become very interested in that culture. So I think there's a lot to Cornell, and there's, you know, the droughts, but there's also how they still honor George Briarty and how, honestly, on a practical level, in 2024, Cornell did not make the NCAA tournament. And then in 2025, they win the whole thing. So it's sort of, okay, this is relatable. Like, my team didn't make the tournament last year.

0: it's a whole different level in so many different capacities. But yeah, I think he's proven himself on the biggest stages. He gets the best competition, and he's played at a really high level. Even when he was hurt in that Arizona game, they still won by 20-25 points, and obviously they clearly beat who did they beat the national championship? UConn. Yeah, I mean he played fine. He played fine against UConn. He played okay. But I mean, if you look at the 4 or 5 games leading up to that, he averaged 27 points a game. Towards the end of the season, he was pretty much unguardable. Again, he does everything really well. He's got a big body, and I think he's got a chance to be a pretty good player in the NBA. So yeah, I think he's a top 5 kid, maybe even a top 3 pick. But yeah, 24 years old with a bit of an injury history, maybe people are scared of that.
1: In the second round, you can find value. Obviously, I mean, out here at Golden State. You look at some of the second-round picks that they've had with Gilbert Arenas and Draymond Green and others. But what do you think about Alex Caravan as a second-round pick, another guy who's going to be 24, but, you know, he never let down UConn. Do you think he's a pro player?
0: Yeah, I think Caravan's a pro player. He plays good defense. He's got a big enough body. He knows how to score. He's a good enough athlete where he can score against contact. Obviously, he's also got NBA range, and I think to him just being 225, 220, but still being 6'8", he's built like he can have a future in the NBA. Another second round guy, AJ Mitchell for the Thunder, is playing exceptionally well. Also, the kid out of UC Santa Barbara, he stepped up and he's been able to score points at a 6'4", 185-pound guard. He's played really well for the Thunder, and he's spelled Kostas Alexander off the bench, and he's been he's a sixth man of the year, wasn't he? But I think Caravan could definitely be a contributor to a really good team. Get drafted by a good team, a really good team. Average, 8 to 12 points, something like that, per game for that team. Play good defense, take charges, just do that fundamental stuff that really good teams need to win during crunch time. Wouldn't be shocked if the Thunder drafted him, to be honest with you.
1: All right, and then of course the three point guards that are going to go in the top 10, just wondering about your preference between Darius Akuff, Keaton Wagler, and Kingston Flemons, who's been going up. Of course, this is if you consider Darren Peterson a point guard. I think of him as a two guard. But of those three, Akuff, Wagler. Yeah, Flemings, and even Mikael. Okay, yeah. I don't know why they list him as that. It's 6'6". But anyway, Kingston Flemons, Mikael Brown, Darius Akuff, Keaton Wagler. Which of those point guards do you like the best?
0: Oh, Akuff, by far. He's a true scoring point guard. He's like a less athletic, probably a better shooter, Derrick Rose type of player. 6'3", 195. He's got the build. He's got great court vision. He can dribble really well. He's got a killer instinct. He comes from like a rough background in Detroit, so he's kind of got that street swagger to him. I think he's got some just intrinsic toughness. He's gonna be a tough player for a long time. Mikael Brown, 6'5", 185. He's that new type of shooting guard, right? He's that new type of point guard that is a shoot first guard that shoots a lot of threes, takes a lot of stupid shots. Pretty good athlete, not a great athlete, but a pretty good athlete. And then who was the third one that you mentioned?
1: It was Wagler or Flemings.
0: Oh yeah, I like Wagler. I think Wagler's fine. 6'6", probably 210. Creates a shot really well. He's not a great athlete, but I think he can. I mean, he kind of plays like Shai Gilgeous-Alexander. Honestly, a lot like him. Yeah, exactly. But he plays like you. They have the same game where he creates a lot of, he gets a lot of fouls, draws a lot of fouls. He uses his body really well. He creates a lot of space with his body also. And then he can shoot the three when he has to. Shoots free throws well. I'm not sure he's as good of an athlete as Shai Gilgeous is, obviously. But I see the way he plays the game reminds me a lot of how Shai Gilgeous played in Kentucky, except Shai's an exceptional defender. I don't know how good of a defender Keaton Wagler is, although they were a pretty good team defensively this year, Illinois was.
1: Last question for you. I'm kind of surprised in some of the mocks to see Caleb Wilson go past Cameron Boozer. They're about the exact same size, but Boozer played at a bigger school, Duke over Memphis, or North Carolina, I should say. And then he averaged like another rebound and three more points a game. Why do you think people are putting Caleb Wilson ahead of Cameron Boozer?

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6: Picked on by Woodgate, who's playing further and further forward. Huddleston, Modric, there to be hit, deflection, hit the post, Leonard!

0: drinking that Haterade and bow down to Ricky T, y'all.
1: And I'm all about mock drafts. The Raiders, like my dad. The Warriors pick 11th, and I keep seeing the name Kareem Lopez. He's Mexican, but he plays in New Zealand. 6'8", 220, 19 years old. He is the biggest prospect ever to come out of the country of Mexico. He left Hermosillo at 14 to play in Barcelona. And at 17, he moved to Auckland, New Zealand to play for the New Zealand Breakers in the NBL Next Stars program. They say that he's hard-nosed, Swiss Army knife, team defender. He sounds exactly like Gui Santos. Same size, and physically they have the exact same hair. I'm not just saying because they're Latin heritage that they're the same, but when you look at their size, you look at their skills, we already got a guy like that, and Santos just got extended. So they say this guy is not a star, but he does a lot of things well. And look, when you're picking 11th, I don't think you're going to get a star, but you should get a potential star. If they're already saying this guy is going to be a career backup, that doesn't sound like a lottery pick. I'd rather pick a guy who was, you know, I'm a sucker for who does well at March Madness. You know, as I said, you look at Alex Caravan. All he did was hit threes for UConn. But a lot of times you just see the raw, but the Warriors have been burned twice by that. Kuminga. Oh, he's a teenager, but look at the raw skills. And even more, the Wiseman. What has he done? Nothing. But look how tall he is. Look at the skills. He can ball handle. He speaks four languages. He's so smart. So if you just keep drafting on potential, I would not pass on Yaxel Lendeborg. He's supposed to go the next pick. Take the Stallion from Michigan, who's 24 and doesn't have to develop. That's what I would do, but I'm not in charge, except for this show. And we'll do it again tomorrow at 9 a.m. We'll see you tomorrow.
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5: Picked on by Woodgate, who's playing further and further forward. Huddleston, Modric, there to be hit, deflection, hit the post, Lennon!

0: that's going to wrap up this hour. We spent it very entertainingly so with Jim Lampley. For 30 years, he was the face and voice of HBO Championship Boxing, and he's a Hall of Fame sportscaster with 50 years of covering numerous live sports events that include college and NFL football and ABC's Wide World of Sports, Inside the NBA, Wimbledon, the Ryder Cup, and also PGA Golf and 14 Olympic Games. His book is a good read. I hope you'll check it out. Compelling and interesting. It's called It Happened, A Uniquely Lucky Life in Sports Television. Stick around because I'm coming right back and we're going to continue across the country and around the world with you on America's sports talk show, Sports Byline.
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0: was three treatments.
1: Three treatments, and that's been how long ago?
0: Just been, 7 years.
1: 7 years, yeah. All right. A lot of times when the sleeping issues begin occurring and you wake up at 3 in the morning on the dot, that tends to be the rhythm time, what happens is on the acupuncture meridian, which is, you know, based on Eastern medicine, but on the acupuncture meridian scale, then the liver tends to be the primary organ at that time. So if the liver is really pushing out a lot of toxins of the body and that sort of thing, it can wake you up at around 2 to 3 at night, every night. And it's the biorhythm of your body that does that. And so it's pretty simple that, you know, every organ has a time period during the day that it seems to be either regenerating or, you know, in the process of working. And the liver tends to regenerate and work around its hardest to kind of help the body regenerate around 2 or 3 in the morning. Now, there's another thing that could be taking into place, and that could be excess levels of calcium in your body. Now, when you've gone through chemotherapy and radiation, you sometimes can get, as a rebound effect, an excess amount of calcium, meaning that the normal calcium that you would eat in your foods every single day could cause the calcium in your body to become elevated. So that's one thing that could be happening. And if calcium gets elevated, it can cause you to wake up in the middle of the night, and that could be anywhere between 2 and 4 in the morning. So there's some what's going on. That's what could be going on. Now, solutions for that are this. You've gone through some pretty serious treatments, which has been really hard on your body. So what have you done since then you've made it through cancer. So what has been your strategy? I mean, I'm sure you've changed your lifestyle, the way you eat, exercise, and all of that. Or have you not?
0: Well, I'll tell you, I haven't really been doing too much. I take the once-a-year exam, and basically that's it. But when you said toxins in the liver, I do have a few beers at night, so I wouldn't be surprised if that doesn't hurt. I've heard, and maybe the toxins in the liver is probably my problem.
1: It could be, and I'll tell you this, you know, just on that note, if you haven't done anything since cancer as far as helping your body to regenerate. Let me break this down for you real. If this is going to make it real easy to understand. The body regenerates every single day. So each day, old cells die off and new cells form. Cancer cells are nothing more than abnormal cells. That's all it is. And so, you know, that's why the chemotherapy and the radiation and, you know, for some people, surgery, you know, can help as well, because you go in and you do everything to kill the cancer cells. Issue is, what are you doing to give your body the raw materials every single day so it can rebuild good, new, healthy cells? Because if there's a genetic involvement, and with cancer there is a genetic involvement, but it's mostly lifestyle choices, meaning, you know, the air that we breathe, the water that we drink, the foods that we eat, the exercise we get or don't get, stress that we manage or don't, all of that, you know, they all play key roles into our overall health. But the eating issue is the biggest one with cancer, because your body makes good, new, healthy cells based on the food you eat. If you give it junk food, you're going to make junk cells. If you give it good food, you're going to make good cells. You have already had cancer. And so the greatest thing you can do, and the greatest thing I can encourage you to do, is to make great choices every single day. And once you've had it, you know, that doesn't eliminate you from not having it again. And so, but your choices do. The American Cancer Society said that 2/3 of cancers could be virtually eliminated if people would change their lifestyle choices. Yeah. And it is hard on your liver. And of course you had, you know, cancer in the tonsil. However, the liver, everything in the body for the most part goes through the liver. It's the body's toxin center, filtration center. The liver is very important. It's as important as your heart is to pumping blood. And, you know, I'm not saying don't enjoy yourself, but, you know, I would pick to do a beer every now and then. When I say that, I mean, you know, a couple times a month at the most, without being too strict. But just understand that within your life now, I mean, John, how old are you? What is your age now?
0: I'm 62.
1: Yes, you're 62. You've lived a great life, and you've got many more years ahead of you. And if you play your cards right and make the right choices, then you can live into your 80s and 90s and beyond and live well. It's very true, but you just have to come to a place where you make the right choices. And the things you eat every day is going to be a big deal. You know, and cutting down the beer, I know that's not a big thing probably for you to do, but it's going to be important, the things you're eating every day. So for breakfast, lunch, and dinner, being strategic. In my book, Empowering Your Health, I talk about an anti-inflammatory diet. You'll hear me talk about that a lot on the show, because the foods we put inside of our body either reduce inflammation so that our body can make good, new, healthy cells, or it increases inflammation and it causes our body not to be able to do that. And once you've beaten cancer, which I think is just amazing, I love hearing those stories, now you need to come up with a good game plan. And the good game plan is to begin following these principles. And it's real simple. It's equal amounts of lean protein sources, low glycemic carbohydrates in the form of fruits and vegetables, and good healthy fats, the omega-3s, 6s, and 9s. You know, those are all important. I'll tell you some things daily for you that are going to be important. The things daily would be B12 in the version of adenosyl cyclobolamine. It's an A version of B12. Broccoli seed extract, high amounts of vitamin C, around 5,000 to 7,000 milligrams. Keep all your antioxidants high. And if you need more information, or shoot me an email. But the sleeping issue, if you will increase your vitamin D, it will absorb any excess calcium. And if you'll take phosphatidylcholine at night before bed, that will help you go into a deep sleep, and it'll help with the liver and how it pushes out toxins to put you into a deeper REM sleep. But with you, my friend, the biggest issue is getting your lifestyle choices solid. Then you'll be on your way to extraordinary health. 888-283-7272.

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something to be able to keep the calcium where it needs to be and in check, so we don't get the deposits to build up. And then also making sure you have enough magnesium, potassium, and the different minerals like boron that help to facilitate all those. But again, that is found typically, for the most part, it's found in your overall dietary routine. Blood work can show that too. You can see the numbers. And once you start getting good numbers back, getting everything balanced, it makes a real big difference. And I think you'll notice that if you'll stay with your doctor about every 6 months and get those numbers checked, it'll make a big difference in your overall routine. And don't forget, calcium deposits can reabsorb. So regardless of what you may have heard, there is strong research around that, how it can reabsorb. Pretty amazing how that works. 888-283-7272. Give us a call or go to the website. And so many people are struggling now with wanting to lose weight. It's a question we get all the time. And fat loss is important. I mean, I get that. People want to get healthy and get into a healthy body weight. But it's about making better choices. There's no silver bullet. And if you're eating well, and you're exercising more, you're thinking, well, that's duh. I mean, of course I need to be doing that. Well, we don't do it. And that's why it's a multi-billion dollar industry. So it's not the 20%. I think we may have the 20% pretty close to being down of understanding what to do. It's the behavior of following through and having the discipline to do it each and every day. That is a great piece of this. So I would encourage you to look along those lines and focus on what you can do to create more discipline in your life, along with the basics. Maybe set a goal to get up 15 minutes extra earlier in each day and walk, and then add one healthy meal to what you're doing every single day and start adding in that good nutrition. That will get you down the path quicker than a Wonder Pill or some kind of rolling machine for your abs. We'll be right back.

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That's A-D-I-A-Med.com to learn more or to join the study.

0: eating becomes a source of comfort, just like it does with anybody that it really deals with obesity at any level, because the foods there, they become more of a comfort, a friend, a go-to that helps to relieve the stress and the pressure in people's lives. And pastors, we see it quite a bit. So they have to be on all the time. When they're out in public, they can't just shut it off and turn it down. And it's amazing. So they always, you walk into the grocery store, you're going to be shaking 8 people's hands, and everyone expects you to be in that pulpit all the time. And it's a lot of pressure. So 20% of clergy in this study they did when they were looking at this had taken a sabbatical in the past 10 years just because of the stress levels of what it had done for their lives and what it had, how it had challenged them and the stress output of what it did for their lives. So it's interesting about how that really works and the stress that can build for that. Very interesting. A lot of mental stress, which led to the weight gain. So it raises cortisol levels. And, of course, the cortisol levels becomes the big challenge that a lot of pastors have to deal with and that they really need to manage. So it's one of those keys that you really want to look at and encourage when they're dealing with it. I really have a heart for them because I see so many pastors that are overweight, and I know their health. They've talked, you know, a lot of pastors speak with me and confide in me in a lot of ways for their health, wanting to get it better, wanting to be leaders for their church, for their families, and for their communities to really make an impact for God in their area. And it starts within yourself, and that's one thing we teach, and one thing I teach to them. But with the study, it's challenging because that field itself really is tough for a lot of folks. 888-283-7272. Give us a call. You go to the website. Whatever you're struggling with, remember, if the body can get sick, it can also get well. That's the hope that we have, that you don't have to be stuck where you are, that really and truly, that if you're facing a health challenge, if it's fibromyalgia, depression, anxiety, that just because you're there doesn't mean you're stuck. That it doesn't mean that you can't come out of it. And on this show, we want to help you, give you the tools, take you by the hand, and really help you develop into who you're designed to be. Because it does. It starts with your health so many times. Let's go to Ronald now. Hi, Ronald.
1: I don't know if you can help or not, but for the last week and a half, every night when I go to sleep, it sneaks up on me, and I wake up in a lot of pain, it seems like, from my diaphragm. I'll end up log rolling from side to stomach to side to back, just trying to find something where I'm comfortable. When I try to take a breath, it hurts terribly. I usually sit up. I take some ibuprofen. I have to wait a good half hour or so before I'm able to lay down and try to fall back to sleep. When it first happened, I thought it was almost pneumonia because I couldn't take a breath. It hurt so bad, but then I realized it was like a muscle or diaphragm issue. Wonder what could be causing it, or what it could be.
0: Well, I think that one of the keys you have to look at, especially when you're laying down and you're feeling that, it could be in the diaphragm, but a lot of times it could just be generalized muscle spasms. That it could be. I would go to your primary care physician so they can kind of evaluate that and get a good overview of what that looks like. But that's really important. You look at magnesium, potassium, a lot of different minerals that could be dealing with. Plus, it can also be anxiety. I mean, if it's generalized anxiety for whatever reason, there could be a host of reasons, from emotional type issues, unresolved. It could be nutritional deficiencies that could be causing that. There could be some adreenal fatigue. You can have arrhythmia. I mean, there's a lot of different things that it could be. That's why it's good to go get your primary care physician to run a series of tests, look over every aspect of it, and then come up with a good solid diagnosis. Then once you have that, then we can move forward and come up with a game plan, and I'll be glad to chat with you on it.
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0: cells. So the pre-adipocytes are what are, it's kind of the primary stage or the first stage before they turn into the fat cells. And through the inflammatory system activity, the anti-inflammatory property of 1,2-DT is found in garlic and helps to inhibit the conversion. So basically it cuts down on the addition of fat cells, so it can help in weight reduction. Pretty amazing. Something as simple as garlic and the nutrition that you get out of something like that and what it does for the body. When you start looking at these, is it's just, I don't know, I love foods. They have such a powerful mechanism to transform our health and transform our life. Really does make a difference. 888-283-7272. That's 888-283-7272. If you haven't got the app yet, check out the app store. 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And it makes a big difference. You can listen to the show wherever you are, whenever you can. So if you want to catch the show from the day before, it runs all the way until we go live the next day. And it has a lot of great tools to be able to help you and encourage you along the way. Powerful. And the other key that you want to focus on with this, which I find interesting, is when you get the app, you can encourage other people to listen to it. Plus, there's a little button on there. You can ask a question through the app, no matter where you are, and we can plug that in and answer you live right on the show. So it's a great way to stay engaged in the social media side with us right here. Puts another hour in the charts. I want to thank our producer, Jay Patrick, engineer John Garrison, and the rest of the team. Go tell one person something you learned on the show. Together, we can transform the health of our friends, our families, and our communities. You're listening to the show that helps you get well, stay well, and live well, where we're diagnosing hope one person at a time. Take something you learn and encourage them.
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0: which in turn will keep the arteries in check and the heart in check. Number one is to actually exercise about 15 minutes a day, 5 to 6 days a week. We know through the research and studies that if you get out, get moving, then the body does very, very well. And one of the keys that you have to look at in this sort of thing is to make sure, no matter what, that you do it at a brisk pace. So it's not really going out and just walking the dog, letting the dog stop every 3 minutes to do his business. You want to make sure that you're walking at a brisk pace, like you're late for a flight. And making sure that you do that on a regular basis will make a big, big difference. The other key to look at is to also look at eggs. Now, I know we've heard eggs are terrible for cholesterol and they'll clog your arteries and all that sort of thing. Not so much. Eating eggs every single day, one of the best ways to support the heart and support healthy cholesterol levels. There are two components in the egg yolk. One is called choline, the other is called lecithin. Those two together will help to emulsify the fat within the arteries and also to transport it out of the body. So those are great ways to go. The American Heart Association and the major heart associations around the cardiology associations rather are all standing behind that now, saying that eggs are actually good for us. So great news on that front. The other thing for cholesterol too, you want to look at niacin. Niacin helps to support healthy vasculature within the body. It's vitamin B3, and you can get it in certain foods. Now, you can take it as a supplement, of course, and that's the easy way, vitamin B3, but you can also get it in certain foods, and the foods that are loaded with B3, you've got tuna, regular tuna fish, and then also beef, mushrooms, green peas, and avocados. Those are great sources of vitamin B3 and niacin that can help along the way. And then, of course, the other one with cholesterol levels are omega-3 fats. Your fish oils, cod liver oil, one of my favorites, salmon oil, all of those are really good oils that can make an impact and create change. So I would look at that for sure. And then again, when you've had a stent put in, it can be scary. All right. So to get in shape, there's some eating habits that can help. But in the exercise department too, along with walking, you want to look at rebounding. Rebounding, you get a little mini trampoline, jump up and down on that, and it can really build those levels up. And you jump 5 minutes a day to 20 minutes a day can kind of build up to it. It's great because you can set it in front of the TV if you watch one of your favorite shows or sporting events and get that done. And in that way, you're getting the right motion into the body to be able to help with healthy blood pressure levels and to keep the heart healthy. So some great little tips that can help. Remember, your eating habits, number one, whether you get a dietitian, a lifestyle coach, someone to work with you to get your dietary habits right, and then your exercise habits, those two are the absolute keys. 888-283-7272. That's 888-283-7272. Lines are open with questions about your health. Give us a call or go to the website. We're here for you every single day. And remember, our lifestyle providers are healthcare providers in your area that believe the same way we do. All this nutrition and lifestyle-based care that we talk about, all that can help you go to the next level with your health and with your life. Let's go to the phones. And let's talk with Ashley. Hi, Ashley.
1: I was just calling to add a question about natural ways to stop seizures in the head. I had had a concussion a couple months ago, and through an EEG, I was just curious how to stop seizures in the brain naturally.
0: Well, with seizures, it comes down to a couple of keys. Now, most doctors will tell you that medicine doesn't have it completely figured out yet. There's some brain pathways that they figured out in order to get the seizures to settle down. But there's still a lot that we don't know about seizures. But for the most part, there can be triggers in the body that can lead to more seizures. And that can come from certain areas of the brain chemistry, dopamine, serotonin, and even acetylcholine. Some of the different neurotransmitters that are active are what you have to look at, and keeping those supported nutritionally. That can make a big, big difference. So that's the first piece I would look at. The other is, of course, with the seizures themselves, is to look at patterns and having someone that can check patterning supply of that will give you a good kind of insight into why they're happening too. But omega-3 fats, just to give you some basics, omega-3 fatty acids, vitamin B6 in the version of pyridoxal 5-phosphate, we call it P5P, and then also vitamin D is also known to be supportive and helpful. And then you can get some blood testing done to check and see if there's any core nutritional deficiencies that might be there, could be causing some of the challenges that you're facing. So I would look at a host of those and then, you know, look, see what the deficiencies are. And if you want to keep us posted with that information, you can. But getting someone that can guide you nutritionally is going to be very helpful, because seizures, again, there's a lot of reasons why they happen. I mean, chemical sensitivities can cause them, food allergies, and then deeper level items can cause them. But I would get the testing done first, figure out what your doctor says, and then keep this posted, okay? 888-283-7272. That's 888-283-7272. Give us a call or go to the website. Energy drinks are fairly common now. We see them more than ever, especially with our young people. And they're saying now with ADHD, of course, we see a lot of ADHD within school-age children and teenagers. But they're saying now the energy drinks are linked to hyperactivity and inattention in a lot of the middle school students. Yale University researchers looked at more than about 1,600 students in middle schools in Connecticut. And their average age was around, were more likely to consume the energy drinks than the girls were. And the researchers also found that young boys, African-American and Hispanic students, were more likely to drink the beverages than the Caucasian students. Children who consumed energy drinks were 66% more likely to be at risk for hyperactivity and inattention, according to the study and the current issue in the Journal of Pediatrics. So again, cautious with parents. Number one, you have a lot of sugar in them, but also the excessive amounts of caffeine can throw off the brain chemistry and lead to ADHD type symptoms. We'll be right back.

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0: And then all of a sudden I almost black out. I get extremely dizzy. My ears ring constantly, both of them, high, low. It's like painting a crystal glass. And then all of a sudden it reaches a crescendo, but it just keeps going, never stops. And clicking noises and popping noises. And aside from all that, you know, I started blacking out when I was going driving. And I don't drive anymore. I had common sense enough to stop, but the fact is I started blacking out at stop signs and almost passing out behind the wheel in traffic, and it just started happening walking down the street, here, there, and everywhere, and or my body just jerking and uncontrollably and biting my tongue all night long and can't sleep. I've had insomnia for the past 3.5 plus years. So now since I've been going to the hospital, besides the carbon monoxide poisoning, they're telling me I've got spina bifida coda. I've got, I know I have two herniated discs in my neck from an accident over 17.5 years ago. And I have osteoarthritis and Meniere's disease, and they put me on a low-salt diet because I have elevated blood pressure, and absent-mindedness and all these other things just keep going on and on. It's like some kind of, I hit the roulette wheel of nightmare symptoms after this carbon monoxide poisoning.
1: Sure. Oh, yeah.
0: So what I've done recently, and that after the low-salt diet started, that my stomach, because I had acid reflux, I'm taking a lot of pain medication with these other diseases and everything, and the Neurontin 300 milligrams they're giving me is helping control the seizures. I haven't had any blackouts since that period of time, and it's controlling a lot of these other ones. So the
1: blackouts have pretty much stopped, right?
0: Yeah, the seizures stopped. It's just that the sweats, the ringing in my ears, the absent-mindedness, and just being tired all the time, that's pretty much gone on. So what I did was I started to, I used some of your advice because I was having a few problems. So I started taking some supplements. And
1: I'll tell you what, hang tight for just a second. We're going into a commercial break. And when we come out, we'll talk about all these issues from carbon monoxide poisoning. Now it's throwing you into a kind of a tailspin with a lot of different symptoms from, you know, insomnia to Meniere's disease and just all kinds of issues. Let's talk about how to get out of where you are when we come out of this commercial break. Hang tight. Questions about your health, 888-283-7272, 888-283-7272.
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0: Louisiana Radio Network. I'm John Burns. Watching television in the next few days may be a little uncomfortable. Andrew Greenstein explains why.
1: Between now and Saturday, you're going to be bombarded with negative U.S. Senate campaign ads.
2: Fleming lied about his work with Trump. The truth? Fleming worked with Dr. Fauci and Mike Pence.
3: The Accountability Project, a pro-Julia Letlow operation, refuses to disclose its donors.
1: ULM political science professor Pearson Cross says with Saturday being primary election day, Julia Letlow, John Fleming, and Bill Cassidy are pulling out all the stops.
4: The candidates know that negative campaigning works, and in this case, they're trying to peel the other candidate away from Donald Trump.
1: I'm Andrew Greenstein.
0: Pineville's China Queen restaurant has permanently closed its doors following a controversy where a deer carcass suspected to be roadkill was discovered in their freezer. The closure follows a police investigation and 31 health code violations, including roaches and unsanitary conditions. LRN.
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0: Recreational alligator hunting is coming to Louisiana for the very first time. That after Governor Jeff Landry signed Senate Bill 244 into law. The bill's author is Franklin Senator Robert Allah, who says Louisiana's alligator population now tops 3 million and there aren't enough commercial hunters.
6: We did such a great job with rehabbing this population. We did too good of a job, and before it gets out of control, I thought this was a great way to not only give citizens a recreational opportunity, but also we're going to collect data along the way.
0: A year ago, they were national champs, but with just 3 games to go in this regular season, the LSU baseball Tigers are making the wrong kind of history this year.
7: Where do liberal judges get all these weird ideas, like letting criminals just walk free? Let's look at Billy Burris. Billy Burris is a graduate of the Southern University Law School. Apparently, Billy didn't pay attention at Southern Law School, especially in criminal law. Judge Billy Burris's decisions have been overturned 44% of the time. Almost half of his liberal decisions overturned by the Court of Appeals. In fact, the Court of Appeals has called Billy's decisions illegally lenient. So illegal and lenient, this higher court overturned Billy's decisions almost half the time. Guess what? This costs taxpayers money. Every time Billy Burris puts liberal ideology ahead of the law, taxpayers pay. Liberals like Billy Burris always cost hardworking people money. If Billy Burris knew the law, this wouldn't happen. And now, Billy Burris wants to be on the Supreme Court? If this is a joke, it's not funny.
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0: but certainly not in the formative years, the growing years, the teenage years. And parents must be aware of the telltale signs. This is not a mind-altering drug, you know, that makes you high or that you can see deleterious effects. In fact, the effects they see may be something that they think is good. Their youngster is getting bigger and stronger and well-developed and doing well in sports. But they have to look at these signs, the short-term effects, the effects on the skin, such as acne, and not the usual acne on the face, but often on the back or the chest. Weight gain, a 30-pound weight gain over a summer, particularly you know, solid muscle, is also very unusual, and that must be suspect. There are mood swings. There's increased facial hair. And in young males, they develop breast tissue. So these are all appearance things that parents need to be aware of.
1: Julian, we got 30 seconds before we have to break here, but as you got in and researched this book, did you find that the use of these supplements and also steroids and anything that would enhance performance was larger than what you thought it might be? Did it surprise you in that area?
0: Well, it has. And as you know, the recent even CDC data has shown that we think that the regular use or cycling of steroids in teenagers has doubled the last 10 years. We think over a million have used or cycled with steroids. And in addition to steroids, there are other substances, growth hormones, and several others, amphetamines, which may be used, and that maybe is just the tip of the iceberg.
1: Dr. Julian Bales is with us. Again, this book, When Winning Costs Too Much, and we're going to talk more about this subject. About 3% of all high school kids and up to 25% of all male athletes have used steroids. We continue with more of you and Sports Byline.
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1: Dr. Julian Bales is with us, co-author of the book, When Winning Costs Too Much, Steroid Supplements and Scandal in Today's Sports. And there's some other aspects of this book that I'll get into in just a moment. But, Julian, I want to ask you about culpability in a sense. And what I mean by that is that, obviously, professional sports is big business. Baseball goes through a strike that really killed fan interest in 1994. They had to do something to bring it back. The home run was exciting. And then Mark McGwire, Sammy Sosa, that created a new fervor, a new interest in baseball as well. But doesn't pro sports across the board, because they have a vested interest and a money interest in particular, aren't they culpable in turning their heads aside and letting some of this happen?
0: Yeah, I think they are. And I think it's pretty obvious that there was no real push in many aspects to really institute stringent testing, and that there were many loopholes which were allowed. And I think that was hopefully the point of the congressional testimony, is that, you know, these guys are well into their adulthood, and they probably have the responsibility and understand the risk, but what is the trickle-down effect? We think it's probably huge. We even worry that all this attention about steroids and these hearings and the publicity may create the reverse effect by having it more an issue of curiosity, making youth more aware of it.
1: Jose Canseco again with us on Sports Byline. I asked him about the culpability aspect of it when it came to baseball. I want you to hear what he told me.
13: If you want to look at true felons and true bad individuals in this game, you got to start looking at the Player Association and the owners. The general managers, obviously, are involved. The trainers and managers and coaches down the line, they're just puppets. Because, I mean, let's face it, it's a very delicate situation for any general manager, any coach to come on and say, well, you know what, this individual's taking steroids and he should stop. They're putting their job in jeopardy. At the time, I know Tony La Russa had made a comment. He was asked by Mike Wallace on 60 Minutes, saying, Tony, if you thought Jose Canseco was dabbling in steroids, why didn't you say anything? Why didn't you stop him? And he said, basically, he didn't even know if it was going to make an effect. That's the furthest from the truth. The realistic question, the realistic answer would have been that he was making money for us. The team was doing great. We were winning. Why break up that chemistry?
1: What do you think about what he said, Julian?
0: Well, I think, you know, he certainly knows baseball and has been an insider performing at a very high level for many years. And I tend to agree with him. I think that, you know, that the amphetamine use, the power that came into baseball in the 1990s, the size, I think all these things, it was looking the other way to a great extent, and I think it was self-serving. And as you mentioned, the timing was such that baseball needed to maybe it's a poor use of terms, but it needed a shot in the arm, maybe a shot in the buck, as they would often do, inject with steroids. I mean, I think that you'd have a hard time convincing me that no one in management or the majority of management was not aware that something was happening dramatically changing the game.
1: Do you have to laugh when you hear Bud Selig saying that he did not know until the late 1990s, 1998, that maybe it was being used, when, of course, they were chanting steroids, when Jose Canseco was playing for the Oakland A's back in the 80s in Boston?
0: Sure, I would think they would have to have known that there was a big issue here, but again, I think not being an expert on baseball, I think it's just a fan that the offense was there, and that was really the bottom line. They had the union to help them keep any real testing at bay.
1: In the NFL, where you do have experience, and also at the college level, where are they as far as trying to get a handle on this? Now, the NFL is sometimes held up as kind of the poster child, the poster league for the right way to do all of this. But indeed, there is some skeptics. I mean, you think about Jim Haslett, the New Orleans coach, and what he said about them using steroids back when he was playing with the Pittsburgh Steelers. And there are others that I've talked to around the league that says, hey, you know, if you want to get serious about this thing, you got to do more than what the NFL is doing right now. Your thoughts on that, Julian?
0: Well, it's certainly, you know, the NFL has gotten a lot of attention and kudos for having perhaps the best testing policy since the late 1980s and has continued to evolve and get more stringent. But, you know, there's also the concern about the issue of designer drugs, other drugs which are not testable, particularly such as human growth hormone. There's a lot of factors involved that make it inherently, because of the nature of cheaters, it is a difficult process. We heard about the Wizinator last week. Again, another example of the many ways that people can try to circumvent testing and to break the rules.
1: Now that you've written this book and all that you thought was going on in sports, all that you now know is going on in sports, is there any real answer to this? Do you ever see sports being cleaned up to a greater degree than it is today, Julian, or maybe even eradicating this problem to a great degree?
0: I don't know. I tell you, I am not particularly optimistic. However, I will say that I think without a doubt there's more interest and attention to this matter than ever before, and Congress appears, from what I can see, to be very serious about coming up with some standards of testing that they will hold the professional leagues accountable for as well.
1: But, I mean, is this a simple answer to this? I mean, yeah, everybody shines a spotlight on it for a while, but as you already pointed out, people are going to find ways to get around any type of testing possibly, and I think it's more of a mental approach. It's a value approach, is it not, if we're going to change this? Can anything, it's a little bit like prohibition. There's no way that you can legislate people not drinking, and I'm just wondering if there's any way at all to legislate something that'll clean up sports in this area.
0: Well, it is very difficult, and that was really one of the guiding interests we had in writing this book that John McCluskey and I put together, and that is, I think you have to get to parents, and you have to get to the youth, and you have to attempt to begin to explain that these are foreign substances put into the body that have very serious potential long and years later side effects, and that they are against the morals and ethics of fair play and competition and everyone having a level playing field. I think if we don't influence the youth, starting with their parents and coaches and teachers and peers, you're right, we don't have a chance to really make an impact.
1: As you know, Jason Giambi was diagnosed with a tumor. Is this an example of the damage that steroids can cause?
0: Well, you know, we don't have any good medical studies because there really have not been a group of heavy users who have submitted themselves to later medical scrutiny or study. We know that the long-term effects can affect particularly the heart and the tendency for atherosclerosis, hardening of the arteries, cholesterol and so forth, the immune system, the liver, and certainly psychological side effects, as you heard about the issue of depression and the cases of suicide from what was felt to be the steroid withdrawal-related depression. So, yeah, these are potential examples. We are just, I think, still learning what some of these long-term effects are.
1: I don't know whether you saw the quote or not, Julian, but Bill Romanowski, who played for the Raiders, the 49ers, and the Denver Broncos, discussed how he beat the NFL's drug policy for most of his career. And here is his quote. It wasn't about illegal. I was doing things that couldn't be tested for. As soon as they found out that something could be tested for, I stopped taking it. I didn't want that embarrassment, but I pushed that envelope ethically and morally, because if I could take something that would help me perform better and it wasn't on the list, I was going to take it. I had two criteria. Would it hurt me, and would I test positive? At the core, I compromised my integrity to become the best I could be to perform at the highest level possible. What's interesting about that quote is everybody wants an athlete to perform at their highest level possible, but they don't want them to do anything that will help them do that. Is that a basic conflict when you want something, but you don't want them to do whatever it takes to do it?
0: Well, it is, and I had read that interview or that quote several days ago, and I empathize with him in a way, because, you know, I want to do whatever it takes to be the best, too, and I think I have that drive, and like many other people. I think he mentioned, you know, there's a crossing over where you realize that you're compromising yourself, and maybe it's entering down a path that you can't easily turn back on once you make that decision. But that is, you know, a big part of it is just like just like others who have claimed that they, you know, they have made designer drugs, and that is, they say that, you know, we're always a few steps, if not more, ahead of the testers, and that there are many things which, quote, aren't on the ban list. So if you have the ability to synthesize or make in a chemistry lab new substances, there are always ways to cheat.
1: There's an area I want to touch on before I let you go, Julian, and this is an area I've been concerned about. Lee Steinberg, the agent, a good friend of mine, was concerned about it, but it seems like it's either fallen off the table or fallen between the cracks. They talked about it for a while, and now nothing has ever been done, and that's the permanent damage caused by concussions in football. I think this is a silent killer, almost, in a sense, and you probably agree with me. I've talked to Damarel Hogue and other athletes that have had to deal with this sort of thing. One, I don't think anything could be done about it, but is not enough being done about understanding this problem?
0: Well, we have pushed this very hard the last 10 years, and I think we have a better understanding. But I think you're right. The incidence of it is probably underreported. You know, the recent study of Canadian Football League professional football players is that it occurred in maybe almost half of players. And so we think that they're probably not recognized. The previous opinion that being dinged was a harmless situation is not the case. And there are probably cumulative effects of multiple head injuries, even if they're so-called minor, they can have those effects.
1: Also, do you think that there's a bigger danger for athletes who are youthful if they get dinged, if they have concussions, near concussions, than it is with the adult?
0: We think so. The current research is showing that the young or teenage brain is probably more vulnerable, that the effects of concussion are probably more lasting, and that multiple concussions may have a cumulative or long-term permanent effect, more than it would, say, on perhaps an older or a professional athlete.
1: Has professional football really fumbled this ball when it comes to this?
0: Well, they have in recent years spent a fair amount of money and research testing it. I think we have had a series of research projects that they've done that I have had the chance to review. I think that they are studying it fairly intently now. It's a violent game, as you know, and a helmet, even though there have been improvements, cannot stop the acceleration, deceleration effects to the human brain. That brain continues on and was at high speed and suddenly stops with or not. So it's inherently a violent game, just like we're seeing in boxing.
1: See, I don't know that why even bother to study it, to be honest with you, Julian, because it's not the only way to stop this is if you drop the game of football completely, and that is not going to happen. And so I don't know that there's any answers, and I find that to be very hypocritical to say we're going to study something, but there's nothing you can do about it.
0: Well, that we would have to, for instance, I'm on a task force to eliminate spearing, and that's with the NCAA, and we got a rules change, which is in effect for this season. The rule books are being printed now, and that is to change the rule as it reads, and that is to try to prevent the intentional use of the hitting with the top or crown of the head or helmet when hitting an opponent. So these changes are going to occur slowly. It's a process. It involves committees and consideration of rules. But that's one example, in addition to education of players and coaches, that hopefully we can do. There's no national body. There's no government sanctioned agency which is concerned with this. It has to be done by interested physicians and trainers and their organizations.
1: In about 30 seconds, what's been the reaction to the book?
0: I think overall very good. We've been pleased with it. We hope that it raises awareness, just as you're helping us do by talking about these many issues. I think it's chock full of a lot of different interesting facts that people are finding, from heat stroke and ephedrine to unexplained deaths in athletes and to elite and Olympic athletes and coaches and scandal and fatalities in sports. So I think it is hopefully raising new awareness. Yes, whether you like it or not, Jose Canseco's book did the same thing.
1: Dr. Julian Bales, thank you very much for sharing the thoughts and also this book with us. It's one that I think a lot of people should read. Come back and visit with us again.
0: Thank you very much. I'd love to.
1: And again, the name of the book, When Winning Costs Too Much, Steroids, Supplements, and Scandal in Today's Sports. Dr. Julian Bales, one of the co-authors. We continue with more of you and Sports Byline.
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0: rose 3.8% year over year. Big contributor to the price spike, cost of energy. Accompanied by a bevy of American tech, industry, and financial leaders, President Trump is about to take off for Beijing and talks with his Chinese counterpart. Correspondent Eduardo Castillo says this will be Mr. Trump's second visit to China as president.
1: President Donald Trump travels to Beijing this week, marking the first visit to China by a U.S. president in nearly a decade, the last one by Trump. As Trump and Chinese President Xi Jinping get ready to meet, both countries have said that the relationship has been relatively stable, and they want to keep it that way. But there are still some issues unresolved. For example, trade tensions persist, and although it's possible there's going to be an extended truce, some experts think that the broader conflict is far from over. Technology is another sticking point, with the U.S. limiting exports of advanced chips to China.
0: President Trump says his main objective in the standoff with Tehran remains the same, no nuclear weapon for Iran.
2: If the Obama deal wasn't terminated by me, they would have had it 6 years ago, and they would have used it immediately on Israel and also the rest of the Middle East. You saw that when they started shooting rockets. Nobody thought Saudi Arabia and Qatar and UAE were going to get hit, or Kuwait, Bahrain. It was a tremendous strategic mistake, and they wasted those missiles. We have the Patriots that knocked them down every time.
0: The U.S. Supreme Court has set the stage for Alabama to get rid of one of two largely black congressional districts before this year's midterm elections. On Wall Street, Dow futures are down 2 points. More on these stories, townhall.com.
3: We're going to be on a roll with a nice stretch of weather. Tomorrow's beginning the first full day of dry weather and sunny conditions. Today, a few leftover clouds and that slight chance of a spritz or two here or there. Could be a bit gusty out there today with that northerly breeze. 80-ish falls tonight, low to upper 60s. Not too bad tomorrow in the middle 80s, with humidity going a little lower and the nicer feel of the air, especially in the shade. Sunshine mostly each day, Thursday, Friday. Partly cloudy coming up for the weekend, mainly in the middle 80s. Ralph Sanji, 93.9, 1560. 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
7: 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Radio Free New Orleans. This is Numa. No way you got them shoes. Jax and I are the host of Radio Free New Orleans here today with my great sidekick, the great Angela Thrill.
11: Hello there.
7: Hey, Angela, how you doing?
11: I'm doing great.
7: You getting geared up for Jazz Fest?
11: I am gearing up.
7: All right. I know that you go, Jazz Fest is, but they have like how many days now? Eight?
11: They have 8 days.
7: So you're going to go 9 days, right?
11: Oh, you will.
7: If they had a ninth, you'd go.
11: Well, yeah.
7: Yeah, yes, you would. You did the French Quarter Fest this weekend, huh?
11: I did some of the, yes, yeah.
7: Okay. Well,
11: that was great.
7: Our first question today, we're going to do one of the copyrighted features of this program, which we mostly do when you're on the show, is Wait, Don't Shoot Me, the New Orleans game show that tries to explain the unexplainable New Orleans and Louisiana government and culture. With Numa, I Know Where You Got Them Shoes, Shaq Snyder, and you, the great Angela Thrill.
11: Whoa, let's roll.
7: You ready?
11: Yes.
7: Okay, the first question today is about a festival. How about that? The Strawberry Festival this year, 2026, Ponchatoula. A, what happened there? A, marauding gibbons stole all the berries. B, 19 were arrested, guns were seized, drug paraphernalia seized. C, several serial killers have a Strawberry Jones. It's a big problem for festival going forward, they found out this year. Or D, nuclear waste was found in 3 strawberry pies.
11: Oh, no. I think it was the B. They had guns and
7: yes,
11: stuff.
7: Yes, yeah, 19 arrested, gun seized, drug paraphernalia seized. Boy, I hadn't been there in a while. It must have been really, really exciting. The last time I went there, a big fist fight broke out between 2 groups. It didn't last too long, but it was pretty intense.
11: Whoa.
7: Yeah. So they're going to put that part. You see, if they put that part on their paraphernalia, the crowd would be even bigger.
11: Oh, yeah.
7: Excitement.
11: They think it's a real slow go kind of, you know, sleepy time festival, right. But it's not that.
7: That's right. New Orleans Catholics are concerned over Donald Trump's action vis-a-vis the Pope. A, first of all, the Pope has a lot of moral authority after a century of sexual abuse hidden by the Catholic Church. That's number one. Okay. B, why doesn't Pope Leo just like give all of the Vatican's money to the poor? Why? Because the Catholic Church is full of bull. Okay. C.
11: Oh, God.
7: Donald Trump and Pope Leo should swap their meds for a month to see if that works.
11: Is it A, B, and C?
7: Yeah, it could be A, B, and C. Yeah, that's right.
11: You're right.
7: You're right. I didn't think about it, but that's correct. Now,
11: well,
7: go ahead.
11: I'm just thinking about it.
7: Yeah, yeah. I mean, I got more. I got a D and an E and an F, but I'm not.
11: Let's go with a D and an E. What's happening?
7: I don't know. Let's see. The D is Donald Trump is a big a-hole who is surprised by this.
11: Well, yeah, you know, yeah.
7: So it's still all the above.
11: It's still all the above.
7: Okay. And I'll leave it at that one. I don't want to make everybody mad. And remember, Chris, Newman, I know where you got them shoes. Shex Knight makes these questions up, not answer the thrill. So if you get mad about the questions, don't get mad at her. Okay.
11: Correct.
7: Okay, let's see. Headline, okay. The Advocate says, New Orleans artists lack financial government support, study finds. Okay, in other words, a study found out that New Orleans' artists, they lack governmental financial support.
11: Okay.
7: A, no joke, Sherlock. B, however, when it does materialize, it manifests itself in ways that discriminate against artists unless they have the correct qualifications or friends in charge of the money. In other words, art funding is like country club old white people in reverse. In other words, whoever's got the money, they can still give the money to their friends. That's B.
11: Oh, yeah.
7: C, blah. If all artists of all kinds, comedians, musicians, painters, support each other, that would be a start. But they don't.
11: Well, that's another one of those all of the above. But, you know, I'm thinking, my heart goes to B for sure. Okay. That it's definitely, you know, who you know to get those funds,
7: yeah,
11: you know?
7: All right. So now, we go on, wait, don't shoot me, the New Orleans Game Show. The next question is, the second whooping crane was shot this year.
11: Oh, no.
7: A, shooting endangered wildlife is such fun, but whooping cranes do not carry ID, so maybe they were just tall basketball-playing ducks. B, they taste so good.
11: Oh!
7: C, they are just too trusting, these whooping cranes. Or D, whooping cranes aren't capable of using the pistols that they have been given by Jeff Landry, so they cannot defend themselves.
11: Yeah, too trusting, walking sad.
7: Well, you know, the education system now... If you went to the person that shot them, they probably wouldn't even know what they are. You know what I mean?
11: A bird. Sadly, there's a lot of truth to what you say. I mean, I probably don't even know. That was a very, very, very endangered species as opposed to just an endangered species.
7: They've been endangered for like almost all my life. Really, I mean, I can remember them way back, you know? I mean, in fact, let me ask you this. If a whooping crane were to walk into one of your incredibly nice parties that you have every year, what percentage of the people you think could pick it? Say that's a whooping crane.
11: That's a good idea. I don't know. Probably half, but you know, probably a lot wouldn't.
7: Oh, that's right. Okay, there you go. Well, but luckily none of your party friends are armed. So then we have to strangle the whooping cranes. Now that's going a little bit too far. I mean they have a long neck and everything, but that's a little too far. You know what I mean?
11: Like the chickens ringing.
7: Ringing the whooping crane's neck. Okay. A Kenner man, as opposed to a Florida man or a Kenner woman, a Kenner man, A, set up cameras at Esplanade and Williams and tried to steal the souls of people passing by and then selling the souls in Central America to superstitious idiots at church fairs.
11: Oh my goodness.
7: And B, drew a sheriff's badge on his t-shirt with AI and arrested pretty women for Easter.
11: Oh!
7: C, stole copper from Esplanade Mall on a large scale by using a pulley system to pull the copper out. He took over $25,000 out of copper and they arrested him.
11: That sounds like the plan.
7: Yes.
11: They stole the copper.
7: Yeah, see. Yeah.
11: I mean, this copper thing, it's becoming more and more like creative as to how they want to get this copper, isn't it?
7: I know. And unlucky for us, they didn't, I think in the last few years, I don't think they really actually made pennies out of copper anymore, do they?
11: No.
7: But the old pennies probably made out of copper. Maybe you should melt them down.
11: I mean, all I know is it's like I'm going down, you know, a couple of the streets like Earhart, and I'm thinking, oh, why aren't the lights working? Copper.
7: Yeah. Well, you don't need lights.
12: you don't want to see what's going on around here anyway. It's depressing.
11: Oh my gosh.
12: Okay, so it's a mental health thing.
11: Oh.
12: Okay, let's see.
11: Oh,
12: God. There's a power struggle between over the sewage and water board.
11: Okay.
12: Of all things. A, it's moot because no one runs the sewage and water board. Okay. B, Moreno and Heyman will solve this problem with either a bake-off or a cage fight. Or C, the sewage and water board doesn't want control to go to elected city council. They have retained a Cuban lawyer to take their case.
11: Oh.
12: Or D, the sewage and water board is digging for gold all over town and they don't tell anybody.
11: Oh. Well.
12: Let's hope they are.
11: That would make more sense than the other.
12: That's true.
11: If I thought that was, you know, that could put a reasoning behind all the holes that they see that they make. But,
12: yeah,
11: I don't know. I think it's Helena. Were they trying? There's a fight there?
12: Yeah. Helena Moreno and the city council are trying to get more control over the sewage and water board because it's its own entity. Even though I think by law that the mayor is the president of the sewage and water board. But if you go, I went to a sewage and water board meeting once. I was in graduate school, and I had to go to some kind of public thing to make a report or whatever. And I went to the meeting of the sewage and water board because it was open to the public. It was in a room not as big as this that we're sitting in, with a table about as big as the one you got. And there were about six people on the sewage and water board, and one of them was Sidney Bartholomew because he was the mayor. And there was chairs around the side of the room. And I promise you, there were less people in attendance from the general public than there were people on the board.
11: Wow.
12: And they talked about the sewage and water board. So that's another problem with the way the city's governed. In other words, they have these meetings, and almost nobody goes to them in the public. People have lives. The only people that go to them are these people you see on city council and on the TV, the lunatics that go to holler and scream and act like morons. You know what I mean? Actual normal
11: normal citizens that are, you know, picking up their kid from school or, you know, they have like a job.
12: Right.
11: You know, that kind of thing. Or they, you know, have to do, you know, errands, you know, and these meetings, you know, they'll be like, it's a ridiculous time, too.
12: Well, what they do, during these meetings, what most regular citizens do is either A, they go see somebody play a trumpet, or B, they don't come to see me. That's what they do most of the time.
11: Oh. Yeah. Oh. Okay. Well. They should go to see you.
12: That's true. They should, but I could, because then they'll learn all about the sewage and water board too, maybe. But anyway.
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12: According to State Representative Stephanie Hilferty, A, the Sewage and Water Board cannot move quickly enough because state law hamstrings them when problems arise. That's too much rigmarole. B, that's why she wants to change the rules so you can give the city council more power, because city council evidently is quicker on the draw. B, when New Orleans floods, All you can do is drop a million bounty towels in the water and hope that that works. See, the Sewage and Water Board says Marino wants to drop bay leaves in the flood water as the only solution.
11: Oh, okay.
12: D, now the oversight shall be the city, the board. It's a formula. The new formula that they want is a Sewage and Water Board will be shared by the city, the Water Board, Scrim the Dog, Gail Benson's Diary, Pope Leo's Doritos, and the Price of Crawfish. It's a formula.
11: Oh, okay.
12: Okay, that's in her bill. Or E, the bill would give more control to elected New Orleans official, and that might hurt Xi Jinping, the leader of China's feelings.
11: Oh, I don't know.
12: Because he doesn't have that power.
11: They want to give A and B? What's this A and B?
12: They want to be more, they said that the way the law is written now by the state that rules over the Sewage and Water Board, that whenever something, a crisis,

0: arises, they cannot act quickly enough. She wants to change it to let the city council be in charge so they can act more proficiently.
1: That sounds like something that they would want.
0: Yeah, that's the correct answer.
1: Yes. I was hoping that would be with Trump throwing the towels in the...
0: In the towels, yeah.
1: The paper towels. Right. But yes, A would be more than...
0: Well, sometimes it'd be better to do that than some of the things they do around here. You get rid of the problem quicker, maybe. Marcy's a quicker picker-upper. For those of you who don't know, wait, don't shoot me, doesn't necessarily have a right answer all the time. That's what we call the Louisiana education model, when it has no right answer. But if it does have a right answer, it's called the partial Louisiana education model, just for those of you who know. And of course, Wait, Don't Shoot Me is a copyrighted feature of this program, and Wait, Don't Shoot Me is a jaunty way to illuminate the news in New Orleans and Louisiana.
1: Just to go back, when you say search and water board, that they think that the city council would be able to handle the problem faster?
0: Yes.
1: Just saying.
0: That's what State Representative Stephanie Hilferty and Mayor Moreno think.
1: Whoa.
0: Yeah, I know. It actually should be three random people pulled out of a hat. Okay, in other words, when something goes wrong, everybody who lives in New Orleans' name should be in a big giant hat. It could be like an AI hat. You press a button, and three random names come up. You call them on the phone, you say, what do you want to do, Harry? What do you want to do, Sally? What do you want to do, June? And then the best two out of three, that's what they do. It will be quick, and it will be better. Okay? Right?
1: Absolutely.
0: Okay. Angela Filardo, convicted of driving an escaped juvenile male felon across state lines to avoid the authorities. She was convicted and she got, 2 years for doing that, but then they let her out after 4 months.
1: What did she do?
0: One of her former students shot somebody and paralyzed them for life from the waist down.
1: Oh.
0: So they were put in juvenile, prison or whatever they do. So he was going to be let out when he was 21, but he couldn't wait. He was going to be let out in a couple of months, but he escaped from the facility in Monroe. So he called his ex-teacher, Ms. Filardo, to ask to come pick him up. So she drove and picked him up wherever he was, even if he was on the lam from the authorities, and drove him to Texas so he could get away from him. So they caught him and her, and they accused her of doing that. And she went to court. She got 2 years for doing that, but then they let her off after 4 months. Let her out. Okay, that's. So now we get to A, B, and C.
1: Oh my God, that's a, wow.
0: A, justice, give me a break. Justice is BS in this case. B, this means that there is little chance you will serve your full term no matter what you do. C, if the court also said in their ruling that the young man, that the felon, the perp, paralyzed by shooting him for his life, is now officially not paralyzed.
1: What?
0: This is a comedy show. It's a little heavy comedy. In other words, the C, of course, is not right. In other words, my point is that he's still paralyzed for life.
1: Oh, yeah. My goodness.
0: Well, we'll just go on to the next question. That's a little bit too much.
1: No, but I will just say that story is very intriguing because, there is no justice, and it's really a sad state of affairs that, someone is now chained to a chair and somebody, all they got was 2 years to stay, and they could stay in a chair for 2 years.
0: Well, she didn't do the shooting, okay? She's the one that helped him get away. So I'm not saying she should have been in jail for the rest of her life, okay? But they gave her 2 years. She should have been in jail for 2 years.
1: Oh, yeah. Right. Or at the very most, closer to the two years.
0: Now, the guy that shot him, I imagine he must be incarcerated somewhere because he also broke the law by escaping.
1: Well, and I'm still wrapping my head around, a teacher wanting to pick up somebody that shot somebody and then taking them to Texas. You pick them up and go bring them right to the police station. It's like I'm thinking, what is wrong with somebody?
0: Well, I could go on, I could wax poetic about this issue, okay?
1: Do you see what I'm saying?
0: Absolutely, but I'm not, because I don't want to get into all that. But I listen, you're right. The first thing is, that's right, where does somebody... In other words, she was his teacher when he was in school, you see, so she had a relationship with him.
1: Yeah.
0: Okay, but nonetheless, how does she possibly think that is okay to do? You know what I mean? I mean, evidently she does, or she wouldn't have done

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2: Okay. Onward. The mayor of Ville Platte.
3: Okay.
2: And other elected officials were arrested for malfeasance.
3: Ooh, okay.
2: A, they were accused of using personal data to buy lawn flamingos on Temu. B, they were accused of stealing personal data that they got from, you know, the official sources to use to sell to somebody. C, they were accused of fixing the 50-50 lotteries at bingos and football games. D, they are accused of listing local fauna like deer and raccoons on local welfare rolls by giving them actual names and social security numbers.
3: Oh, no, that actually, I don't know. It could have been that last one. Could they have done it?
2: Yeah,
3: no. Well, hold on.
2: Okay.
3: What is A? Tell me A.
2: A is they're accused of using personal data to buy lawn flamingos on Temu.
3: Well, no.
2: Okay,
3: and B?
2: Stealing personal data to sell it. You know, in other words,
3: oh, yeah, that sounds like it could be. That sounds the most
2: plausible, logical.
3: Yeah.
2: I did see online on today's paper that their lawyer said that the charges are going to be dropped. So maybe they're not guilty. You know what I mean? So we'll see. Because...
3: or maybe it's...
2: Because they're guilty. I mean, they're innocent until proven guilty in the United States. I actually was on AI asking it some things about the law. And I asked if China had innocent until proven guilty. And the answer was, in a nutshell, no. It said that if you go into federal court in China, the conviction rate is higher than 99%.
3: Wow.
2: Which, at least it's not 100.
3: So wow, your chances are not good.
2: No, well, I mean, as if I didn't know. Okay, you know what I mean? Okay, Mitch, you remember him?
3: Oh, yeah.
2: Mitch Landrieu was asked if he would run for president recently. And what did he say? A, he said maybe. B, he said he was running for Washington where all the money is. C, he is running, as in he is dissolving in little drips that he catches in a plastic basket to have them remade into a nice lanolin soap.
3: Ooh.
2: Or D, yes, I am running. I am running to make sure that that pathetic fool Tim Walz won't run.
3: Ooh. I think it's maybe.
2: Maybe. That's what he said.
3: Maybe.
2: Maybe. Yeah.
3: Yeah, it's kind of like that's an open-ended one.
2: It is, yeah. I read an analysis of that. And it said that maybe probably means yes. Okay, that's what it said in the analysis.
3: Yeah. Right.
2: Now,
3: maybe leaves you to the possibility of yes, whereas no doesn't.
2: That's correct. That's right. Yeah. Although no doesn't either, because they asked Nick Saban if he was taking the Alabama job when he was coaching the offer. He said no. And George Bush said, read my lips, no new taxes. And he passed new taxes. So no doesn't mean no either.
3: Well, yeah, no doesn't mean
2: to a politician.
3: No does not mean no to a politician. Yes, you are so correct.
2: We have had a lot of feces-rich questions the last few weeks in New Orleans. I don't know if you remember that. We had the one about the guy that he decorated the public toilet with his feces.
3: Oh, yeah.
2: And then he later bought the whole
3: thing. Oh, yeah.
2: And then there was another restaurant that had homeless people going to the bathroom on their patio at night. And they asked them to leave, so they had to build a fence around it, you know. Okay, so what does this mean that we have all these feces questions here? Okay. A, Pope Leo has a hex on us. be Melville and Hawthorne or somewhere in heaven at the symbolism desk and are trying to tell us something.
3: Oh, okay.
2: Or C, it's about to hit the fan, Kemosabe.
3: Well, this no is, answer to that.
2: This is one of the questions, but there is no answer.
3: Yeah. Okay. It's like,
2: and actually, there's a feces question later in the show, though.
3: Okay.
2: That's what brought that question on.
3: Because
2: three. That'll be three in the last 2 weeks.
3: Yeah, right. Well, you know, you have to walk your dog.
2: That's true. You know, I thought about that, actually. I thought that, you know, if you were to say, you could cure world hunger, if you were to plant crops on the neutral ground on Esplanade in the French Quarter. I mean, dogs have been walking by there for so long, it must be one of the most fertile pieces of ground in America. Okay. A prominent New Orleans attorney, as we forge on Wait, Wait, Don't Shoot Me, the New Orleans game show that tries to explain the unexplainable New Orleans and Louisiana government and culture with new mind, no way you got to Amishu Shaxnata, and her, the great Angela Thrill.
3: Woohoo!
2: Okay. Wait, Wait, Don't Shoot Me is a copyrighted feature of this program. And Wait, Wait, Don't Shoot Me is a jaunty way to illuminate the news of New Orleans, Louisiana, and New Orleans and Louisiana. Yeah. A prominent New Orleans attorney this week, A, was disbarred permanently for going against his oath and signing his name, other people's names, to documents.
3: Oh.
2: B, was given an award for saving his clients and others, hoping not to tarnish the law. C, for pissing away his education by not doing what he was supposed to do, only to buy a poor boy sandwich. D, told that now that he's disbarred, he will start a new career as a bumper car franchise salesman at a local amusement park.
3: A, maybe. Yes.
2: Yes. Yeah. He signed his name to other people's documents.
3: Yeah. That. Yeah. Well, that's not a good idea.
2: No.
3: I knew somebody that, you know.
2: Did that.
3: Well, I mean, they wanted to go on a vacation. They worked for a little state. They wanted to go on a state, you know, like job for a vacation for a week. And he was behind, and so he would just
2: sign
3: things so that he could get the work done faster.
2: Ah, I see what you mean. Okay.
3: But you know, he was caught.
2: Oh.
3: So the vacation didn't really...
2: No, but that...
3: he got a bigger vacation.
2: I was going to say, he got a bigger vacation. Yeah.
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2: BJ's Lounge, 4301 Burgundy, corner of Lesseps, in the Bywater. 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Killer jukebox, cheap drinks. Did I say killer jukebox? BJ's Lounge, 4301 Burgundy, in the Bywater, corner of Lesseps. An old-school New Orleans bar. BJ's Lounge. Cheers with a attitude, brah. Okay, now, the attorney in question, A, was suspended for law practice twice before, 2018-2024. B, he took money from clients and he did not do what he was supposed to do and did not return their fees. C, he was disciplined at least twice other times besides the times he was disbarred in 2018 and 2024. And B, all of the above is true, but the best part of the story is that two judges on the Supreme Court dissented against disbarring him. So Piper Griffin and Josh Michael Guidry offered their heads.
3: So that's all true. And let's just like put a punctuation mark that two people who saw that he did absolutely as guilty as can possibly be guilty, disciplined twice, doing all the wrong things, and what do they have on him? You know, I mean, I'm thinking, there's no way.
2: Well,
3: you know, you think, did they all must know each other's, like, bad secrets or something.
2: There should be a website that everybody in the United States, especially in New Orleans, Louisiana, is aware of, where you can easily go, just go on. You don't have to log in, you just hit it, it comes up, and it shows you how every judge in this state has ruled on every case before that.
3: Oh, yeah, yeah, yeah.
2: So we know what's going on. Everything else is supposed to be transparent. In other words, you can walk into the court. You can't have a court behind closed doors. The public has to be in there, in the court. So why can't we have something kind of a, where it tells us what these judges do?
3: We don't have that.
2: Often, in the advocate and the prosecutor, when they have articles about a court case that's been adjudicated, they don't even say who the judge is in the case. So I think it's which is a crock of crap. But anyway, that's why I do this show. So I won't, become an Ayatollah or something.
3: Okay.
2: What's popping up all over the Gulf Coast, much to some people's chagrin?
3: Uh-oh.
2: A, Muslim mosques are popping up.
3: Oh, okay.
2: B, paid parking lots are popping up. C, bottles with poems in them are popping up. D, tar balls from oil spills.
3: D.
2: Nope.
3: Oh, C?
2: B.
3: Oh, I'm all
2: paid,
3: on with
2: paid
3: that.
2: Paid parking lots. It's going to be so busy over there that they're starting to put paid parking lots.
3: Oh, you're talking about in the Gulf Coast?
2: Gulf Coast, yeah.
3: Paid?
2: Parking lots. In other words, it used to be you could park for free pretty much everywhere you went over there. Even the casinos, you know?
3: Oh, yeah.
2: So now there's paid parking lots popping up all over.
3: Wow, if I only had some, like, if I'd only bought some, like, land.
2: Yeah.
3: Bought some,
2: That's true. Yeah.
3: Darn. I mean, Yeah, that's kind of sad to hear that.
2: Yeah, well, that's...
3: They paved paradise and put up
2: a parking
3: lot.
2: Yeah, you're right. that certainly applies there. New Orleans drainage system just got worse. And I hate to break the news to you. A pipe on Delashey Street turns out to be an escape route for prisoners from Indonesia. They're just coming out every night. Prisoners from Indonesia is coming through that hole. B, alligators have colonized an acre of a strip of St. Charles under the neutral ground. C, the New Orleans Police Department found a duffel bag inside a sewer with a skeleton in it.
3: Oh.
2: D, Reese's Pieces from Halloween are clogging up our drainage system.
3: Well, I'm thinking C.
2: Yeah,
3: and but D is a possibility of being also true, but
2: that's true.
3: C is it.
2: Right, C is right.
3: That's kind of creepy.
2: C, they found a duffel bag with a skeleton in it. I don't know, how that's any different than before, but okay. New evidence granted in the Latoya Cantrell federal indictment. A, asked to list gifts they gave to each other. They did not disclose the rings that Officer Vappi gave to Cantrell. B, she brought thousands of dollars of alcohol with campaign funds. C, Latoya demanded that campaign funds being raised were raised to accommodate her, okay, while she was doing her job. Or C, comfort is not a luxury, she said. For her. D, Cantrell attended an ethics program for Louisiana politicians, it said, but she stuck her fingers in her ears during all of the proceedings.
3: Those are all like ding, ding, ding, ding, ding, ding.
2: Yeah, they're probably all right. Maybe not the last one, maybe it's not exactly right, so she didn't care.
3: She might not have put her
2: fingers
3: in her ears.
2: Right.
3: But, the equivalent of it by not listening.
2: Right, that's correct. A Leesville man is accused of something, a crime, and he might get 10 years in prison for it.
3: Okay.
2: A, painting his legs green and taking a photo and trying to sell 40 pounds of bogus frog's legs online. B, goosing a deer to make it jump from Texas to Louisiana so he could shoot it.
3: Oh, God.
2: C, submitting a bass that he caught in one lake and told the people that he caught it in Toledo Bend, which is against the law. Or D, meanwhile, this man might get 10 years for lying about a fish and the teacher who drove the felon to Texas to get away from the law got 4 months.
3: We know it's C, because you just gave it away.
2: Yeah.
3: But that is absolutely incredibly stupid.
2: He caught a bass in a lake, okay? It was a big bass. So he brought it to Toledo Bend, and he told them that he caught it there. Because you see, if you catch a big bass at Toledo Bend, and you show it to them, they will make a fiberglass copy of the bass so you can put it on your wall. And that's against the law to lie to them about that. And I can get up to 10 years for that.
3: Oh, wow. And all he wanted was just, you know, all he wanted to do was, like, memorialize and, you know, and put, like, a trophy on his wall. You know what I mean? That's not the same as, like, putting a trophy on your wall. It's not quite the same as taking someone who's, like, shot somebody and paralyzed him, and you get 4 months. Yeah, it doesn't seem like it fits the crime doesn't fit.
2: Yeah, it doesn't. It's very inconsistent.
3: God.
2: Yeah. Okay, let's see. All right, let's see what we got here now. There was a power outage in a French Quarter recently. What caused it? A, an Iranian drone strike. B, a Mylar balloon. C, the Mylar balloons are on their way to the Middle East to destroy Tehran's electronic infrastructure.
3: It's a Mylar balloon.
2: Yeah.
3: I mean, it almost blew my mind when that first came to light a couple of years ago.
2: I know,
3: When they go, you know, the entire city's like, you know, blacked out, you know, and we're just wondering what happened. A transformer broke, and they go, oh, no, it was a Mylar balloon. That's like, what?
2: Yeah.
3: You know, I mean, it's like, how good are our powers? You know, if a Mylar balloon, you know, not some, you know, somewhere from Iran with a, you know, some kind of missile that, you know, that blow it. No, it was a Mylar balloon. Like, what?
2: That's right.
3: Oh, no, it was the antlers of a deer. I mean, it was like, what? You know what I'm saying?
2: I know what you're saying. In fact, it goes to show you, okay, that for $1.50, you can buy one of these balloons at the dollar store. Okay? And they float.
3: Yeah.
2: You know what I mean? Because they're full of helium.
3: Yeah.
2: So, I mean, it's like, if Al-Qaeda was really organized at all, they could destroy the entire infrastructure with, you know, for $26,000 of the entire country. With a few well-placed Mylar balloons.
3: Yeah, they could just use, like, you know, mommy and her six-year-old coming into the, you know.
2: Yeah.
3: Like, oh, my gosh.
2: Someone threw what at a Tesla dealership last week? Now, it wasn't a Mylar balloon, okay, because they didn't know what they were doing. If they would have known, they could have... probably if you stick a Mylar balloon somewhere in a Tesla, it probably destroys it.
3: Something.
2: Electric.
3: Yeah, something under the hood, sure.
2: Yeah. Okay, so somebody threw something at a Tesla dealership. What was it? A handful of blueberries. B, an empty beer can. C, a urine popsicle arrow.
3: Oh.
2: D, a Molotov cocktail.
3: I'm not sure, but I think a Molotov cocktail.
2: Yeah, that's right.
3: Yeah, I mean, you know, it's, you haven't heard those too much anymore. Like my, I mean, you
2: Molotov
3: haven't heard.
2: Duck, yeah, well, blah, blah, blah, blah. Right. Well, you probably had a few of them in during the summer of George Floyd in Minneapolis and Portland.
3: Oh, yeah.
2: Yeah, yeah. And they probably used them in like foreign countries quite a bit.
3: Yeah, right.
2: Anyway, okay.
3: Yeah.
2: Mission specialist Christine Koch took what part of New Orleans to the moon on Artemis II?
3: Oh, I don't know.
2: A jigsaw puzzle made out of one of the sidewalks in front of her house in New Orleans. B, pieces of confetti she saved from Super Bowl 49 that was held in New Orleans. Or C, a bottle of hot sauce.
3: I don't know, but I'm going to guess a bottle of hot sauce.
2: No.
3: Oh, no. Was it confetti?
2: Yeah. Now, you know, if you're going to bring something to the moon, now, I realize that, you know, weight is probably important, so confetti doesn't weigh much. But
3: yeah, I'm sure that has the biggest confetti.
2: But, I mean, if you're going to bring something, I mean, come on, you know, pieces from Super Bowl confetti? I mean, come on, man. No, I don't know.
3: Yeah, you know, maybe a St. Christopher medal would have been good.
2: Yeah, it would have. Yeah, yeah.
3: Something a little bit more, you know, like with a history to it, you know.
2: Right.
3: I mean, not to say that the Super Bowl, but I mean, come on.
2: I know. Okay. A commission has recommended a permanent memorial to the terror attack that was in January 1st in New Orleans. And where is it going to be?
3: Oh, okay.
2: A, at the new Waldenburg Park on the river.
3: Okay.
2: B, it will be a tattoo on Ann Kirkpatrick Heine for security failures.
3: Oh, my God.
2: C, it must be acknowledged from now on all menus in New Orleans at the bottom. So we'll never forget. Or D, they panicked. And the commission renamed Canal Street by just dropping the C. It will now be known as Anal Street.
3: Oh, ooh, that was a new one for me. It's got to be A. They must want to put
2: it right over the wall.
3: Yes, they must want.
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2: Okay, let's see now. What do we got here now? A new bill will go into effect next year if it passes in the Louisiana legislature. That will require all motorists in Louisiana, A, to stop at red lights. which would be a sacrifice for many people, by the way. Because I drive around the city all the time, and that's evidently something that they cannot biologically do. They have to run them no matter what.
3: Okay.
2: B, every 6 years you have to take a knowledge-based test and you get your driver's license. Or C, require all cars, you know, instead of having brake tags, will have to have life jackets in them. or D, will require all motorists in Louisiana to speed up and hit anyone who is walking slowly across the street.
3: So what's A, B,
2: A, stop at red lights.
3: Oh, I like that one.
2: And
3: what
2: B is take a knowledge-based test every 6 years.
3: Must be B.
2: Yeah, B, yeah.
3: I couldn't remember what. But I like the other one, though. You know, nothing irritates me more than somebody walking across the street. Of course, there's a walkway right there with the lines and everything. Like, you know, like right there at the end of the street. But they're going to walk in the middle of the street away from where the little pedestrian drive is. And they're not going to look up. They're going to be looking down. They're going to be walking slow, and you're thinking, "Oh my God!" I'm thinking, "Is this like one of those tests where
2: they look at their phone.
3: You're hitting them, you know." I mean, there's just no doubt about it.
2: They'll all look at their phone when they walk across the street.
3: Oh yeah, right. It's like forget
2: about myself. They already hit somebody. Now, at least drive up to them and go boom.
3: The first thing you were taught when you were like a little kid, you look both ways before you cross the street.
2: Yeah.
3: That I don't know if anybody's even heard of those words before.
2: Yeah, you're right. Well, you know, we're so politically polarized now that people don't want to look both ways.
3: They
2: look right or left.
3: Look, I have a one-way street all around me, and I'm still looking both ways.
2: Yeah, you're right. Yeah, you're right, man. Let's see. Okay, I got it. Muses at parade.
3: Oh, okay.
2: Ushered in a new captain, said the headline.
3: Okay.
2: Okay. Who is the new captain of Muses? A, Betty Boop, a fictional character. B, Caitlyn Jenner, formerly known as Bruce Jenner. C, LaToya Cantrell will be the new captain of Muses because they figure that if she's in the parade, they will be able to collect enough canned food that will be thrown at her to feed all of the poor homeless people in New Orleans.
3: Okay.
2: Or D, Lassie, who is actually played by a male dog, by the way. Or E, and E is, I don't remember, and I don't care. That's Numa.
3: Oh. I don't think it's...
2: Any of those. Except for the last one.
3: I don't know. I have no idea. Who is it?
2: I don't know. I don't remember.
3: Oh.
2: I don't think it's anybody. I mean, just some person, you know.
3: Oh, okay.
2: I'm sure our family's very excited about it.
3: Oh, yeah. Well, I mean, obviously it's somebody.
2: Well, no, I want the
3: mover and shaker.
2: I love the parade. The parade's great.
3: It is one of the best. It has a lot of, you know, like everyone. It's got a lot of great throws, and they've got a lot of stuff going.
2: And if you listen out to the Muses, I'll make these questions not Angela Thrillin, so you need to give her a shoe. Okay. A 54-inch sewer main broke in the lower nine.
3: Oh, yeah. Okay.
2: A, it was immediately dubbed New Orleans Fertilizer Festival. Yields from gardens in the area expected to be explosive this year. B, was immediately declared performance art or public art entitled Louisiana Political Swamp Number 23. C, a poster was issued that says the Human Recycling Festival. Or D, was declared a new memorial fountain named after LaToya Cantrell.
3: Oh, it's none of those.
2: Okay.
3: But I know it's just.
2: You get to pick one. You don't have to, but you can if you want. As the keeper of the granary, you get to pick one.
3: Oh, yeah. Well, I'm sure it's art. I'm sure it's a piece of art. Okay. But I feel sorry because I think it was just a broken main that just broke.
2: Well, ship ran into it.
3: Oh, that's right. That's right. Yeah, I stand corrected. Oh. Yeah, and they were, like, really upset because it was, like, one of the few that there was actually nothing wrong with it.
2: Right.
3: There's so many wrong with it. The guy, I remember now, the guy goes, I'm thinking, you know, there was nothing, you know, there was nothing wrong with it. Now we have to fix something, you know.
2: Yeah.
3: There was nothing wrong with it, which I thought was so funny because he has to fix so many that, they, you know, they're crumbling. Right. And it was like, damn, now we have something to fix that we didn't have to last week.
2: Right. Well, I gave the next one away, next question. The sewer main break in the industrial canal was caused by A, sunspots, B, a boat hitting a submerged pipe.
3: Oh, yeah,
2: C,
3: yeah.
2: The break is a unique New Orleans industrial canal happening, and the city is asking everybody to hold it in for 3 days or drive to Jefferson Parish if you have to go to the bathroom.
3: Oh, yeah, yeah. That's, well, I know it, I was lucky enough for you answered that, but I knew it was... But if I listen to sometimes with the miracle about, you know, multiple choices, when you hear the right answer, it clicks. You know? It was the book.
2: Okay, now the final question of today's Wait, Don't Shoot.
3: Okay.
2: Okay. What did New Orleans authorities advise the public vis-a-vis the water brain make that had a sewage, you know, was released?
3: Oh, yeah.
2: Okay. A, do not fish in the industrial canal at this time, they said. B, do not use your nose unless it's absolutely necessary.
3: Oh.
2: Or C, ask residents to stay away from the area because, as we all know, the strong odor of feces always draws a crowd.
3: It's C.
2: Yeah. Well, actually, A and C. They did tell you not to fish.
3: Oh, yeah. Well, of course, yeah. Duh.
2: Well, they told people not to run red lights, too, don't they?
3: Yeah.
2: And people thought, what happens here?
3: Yeah, right.
2: People run them anyway.
3: It's just a suggestion.
2: So I've got you. So I guarantee there's somebody fishing over there right now.
3: Absolutely. Absolutely, yeah. Well, red lights, as we know, only a suggestion in New Orleans, not like, you know, not the reality of you should stop.
2: Well, the law is, actually, as we found out in some of these questions, the law is only a subterfuge in some cases. Just so when people come from Idaho or Massachusetts, they say, oh, do you have laws? Oh, yeah, we have laws. Oh, okay. That doesn't mean that, you know, anybody listens to them.
3: That's right.
2: Or anything happens to you if you break them.
3: Oh, yeah, right.
2: You know. But I mean, you know.
3: I mean, yeah, it's like, you know, right. You know, you have, like, you know, layers here. You know, it's like,
2: sure.
3: You can break the law, but if you're caught breaking the law, there's a good chance you could get out of breaking the law.
2: Yeah, depending on who you are.
3: Yeah, right.
2: Yeah. Well, listen, you, Angela Thrill, you, thank you for playing Wait, Wait, Don't Shoot Me. Wait, Wait, Don't Shoot Me is a copyrighted feature of this program. This is Newmar, No Way You Got Them Shoe Shacks, and I'm saying bye-bye.
3: Bye.

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2: I'm Chris's mother. I hope you enjoyed the show. I just want you to know that it's not my fault. Please don't blame it on me. Thank you.
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0: earlier reported that they included the U.S. paying war reparations to Iran and recognizing its sovereignty over the Strait of Hormuz. Posting in English on social media, Iran's parliamentary speaker, Mohammed Baghir Ghalibaf, said that the U.S. had no alternative but to accept the 14-point proposal. He said the longer the U.S. dragged its feet, the more American taxpayers would pay for it. Both sides are digging in.
1: The BBC's Caroline Davis. Inflation heated up last month, hitting a three-year high as consumer prices rose 3.8% compared to a year ago. That, according to the Consumer Price Index, cost of energy, major contributor to the price spike. President Trump wants to suspend the federal gasoline tax of 18.4 cents per gallon. The move would require congressional approval. Today's national average for a gallon of regular, 4.50. It's down 2 cents from yesterday, according to AAA. Two drivers hospitalized in critical condition. They were shot by a gunman who opened fire yesterday on a busy highway in Cambridge, Massachusetts. It ended when a state trooper and a civilian fired on the gunman. He's hospitalized in critical condition. On Wall Street this morning, stocks are in the red. The Dow down 337 points. More on these stories at townhall.com.
2: We're starting Tuesday much better. We see any leftover sprinkles off to our east now, and that's it. The rain is gone. It's dry air is filtering in. Partly cloudy skies with the afternoon today, about 80 degrees. Could be a bit gusty out there today with that northerly breeze coming down. Humidity is going to be a little lower beginning tomorrow. Sunny skies should dominate the middle 80s. That's after morning lows tomorrow in the upper 60s to low 60s. Weekend looking dry now with highs under partly cloudy skies in the middle to upper 80s. 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Including Ted Durr, Paul and Bayou Blue Band, Swampland Revival, Cliff Hillebrand and Sidepiece, and more great food and crafts, silent live auctions on Memorial Day weekend. Just $25 with proceeds benefiting a medical needs child. Details, directions now at the Memorial Swamp Pop Music Festival Facebook page.
1: The SPLC is under increasing scrutiny.
3: The Alabama Attorney General announcing a civil investigation into the Southern Poverty Law Center's fundraising practices. This follows the recent federal indictment of the organization. The AG said he sent a subpoena seeking information about its donations and payments to informants, and that he's seeking to determine if the organization violated state laws related to charitable organizations or deceptive trade practices. President Trump's DOJ already announced a criminal indictment against the SPLC, accusing it of fraud. The center's officials have vehemently denied the accusation. I'm Julie Walker.
1: Miners in Myanmar have discovered a massive ruby, considered to be the second largest by weight ever found in the country. The ruby weighs 11,000 carats, was unearthed in mid-April. Although it weighs less than a stone that was found in 1996, it is considered more valuable. News and analysis, townhall.com. The Beatles are returning to one of their iconic sites of the new fan experience in London.
4: Apple Corps, the company founded by the Beatles, will open a seven-floor attraction at their early headquarters in 2027. The building is where the album Let It Be was recorded, and the rooftop, the site of the Beatles' last public performance. Fans will have access to the venue. In the meantime, both Paul McCartney and Ringo Starr have expressed excitement about the project. Jason Walker reporting.
1: The Treasury Department is pushing American banks to monitor suspected Iranian money laundering networks. The networks use funds to smuggle sanctioned oil through shell companies and crypto networks. This move aims to disrupt Iran's sanctions evasion infrastructure under operation worldwide. More on these stories at townhall.com.
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take this quiz. Which candidate for Senate voted to waste $50 billion on giveaway foreign aid programs that funded abortions and sex reassignment surgery on children overseas? Answer, Julia Letlow.

0: Louisiana Radio Network, I'm Jeff Palermo. West Monroe Senator Jay Morris says he and his staff received multiple death threats for something he never said. The executive director of the Louisiana Democratic Party, Darius Lanis, says Morris used a racial slur during last Friday's heated debate over a new congressional map. Morris says the untrue allegation led to 150 nasty voicemails for his legislative assistant to hear.
1: She could only listen to 10 that were so vile and outrageous and saying all these nasty things, all because of the social media that is drummed up and the statement put out by the Louisiana Democratic Party.
0: Morris says news outlets support the story that he did not call Lanis a boy when he told him to shut up. Saturday is the May 16th primary, and Bill Cassidy, John Fleming, and Julia Letlow are doing what they can to get votes from registered Republican and no party voters. Letlow has President Trump's endorsement, and ULM political science professor Pearson Cross says that's significant.
2: An Obama endorsement, would that really carry anything like this kind of weight? I don't think so.
0: LRN.
3: Take a minute and take this quiz. Which candidate for Senate voted to waste $50 billion on giveaway foreign aid programs that funded abortions and sex reassignment surgery on children overseas? Answer, Julia Letlow. Liberal Letlow joined Biden and Pelosi to fund abortions and sex reassignment surgery on children overseas, the USAID scandal. Which candidate is using a dark money political action committee to falsely attack John Fleming? Answer, Julia Letlow. A PAC keeping big money donors secret. Millions spent to falsely attack John Fleming to benefit liberal Letlow. Which candidate joined Biden and Pelosi to fund liberal DEI programs, even recently voting for DEI quotas and preferences? Answer, Julia Letlow. Julia Letlow fails this test. She's not a MAGA conservative Republican. Liberal Letlow's a sellout, using secret big money while selling out our conservative values to the Biden-Pelosi crowd. Now, will she sell out President Trump like Bill Cassidy did? What's your answer?
4: I'm John Fleming, and I authorized and paid for this ad.
0: The 2026 Louisiana black bear hunting season will take place from December 5th to the 20th, and this year, bear hunting will be allowed in all seven of the state's black bear management areas. LBWF Large Carnivore Program Manager John Hanks says 42 tags will be tentatively issued for the hunt.
5: Depending on where you live at and what type of tag you qualify for, any bear area in the state would have at least an opportunity for you to apply for a lottery.
0: The lottery for the 2026 season will begin in late July. The 2026 LSU baseball season will likely end next week with no NCAA tournament appearance for the first time since 2011.
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12: Hi, hello, welcome back. It is the Moon Griffon Show, 844-766-6607. It is Matthew James Tax Pro Hotline. We're joined by State Treasurer who wants to be the next United States Senator, John Fleming. John, how you doing?
13: Hey, Moon, I'm doing great, thank you.
12: I got to believe, this is kind of off the record question, but I got to believe that if somebody runs for office, the best day of your life is when the election's over. I got to believe that when election's over, you want to win. You definitely don't want to lose, but there's a piece about it because you did, like, everything you could do. I got to believe that's what happens with most people that are run for office.
13: Well, yeah. You know, when you are in an election, when you're running a campaign, especially statewide in an important race like U.S. Senator, you know, it's a lot of hard work, lots of coordination. It's like running a business, but at light speed. And, you know, we've been at this a year and a half. And so, yes, we look forward to getting past Saturday. But really, we're anxious to get going on the runoff. So we're now making preparations for that runoff that's likely to come.
12: Yeah. You are, now, let's go back. I saw you on TV news here at the Lafayette area. And, John, I've said this all along. You know, all of y'all are welcome to come on. But some of the most hateful advertising I've ever seen in my life is tying you with 9/11, Russia, China. I'm surprised they didn't run commercials that you shot Trump, the Pope, and Ronald Reagan. I really am, because that's how stupid. And but the problem is, somebody that bases their vote on an advertisement like that or a poll, you know, they're lost in letting big money control their lives, and it's some more stuff that popped up recently. So I want you to comment on that, because this is outrageous, what's being done in the name of dark, dirty, PAC money. I don't even know if there was some federal money in it.
13: Yes. Well, this is all coming from the Let Low camp. It's commandeered, engineered by Jeff Landry, who's running her campaign. And to his credit, Bill Cassidy, while he's run some pretty negative ads out there, mainly against Letlow, they're all true. But her ads against me, I guess because she can't find anything dirty on me, are completely manufactured. And they're the vilest, like you say, connecting me with 9/11, connecting me with Fauci.
12: I was about to ask you. I wanted to ask you jokingly, how's your buddy Fauci doing? Because I never knew you were tight with him until I saw a commercial. I went, huh? Where the hell does that come from, John? I'm not normal.
13: Well,
12: not a normal guy that is just watching this crowd going, God, I didn't know that. And you go, don't you see that this is crazy?
13: Yes. Well, again, that's guilt by association. Of course, I have nothing to do, have never had anything to do with Fauci. But that's what you do when you're desperate to win, or at least get into the runoff, and when you are up against an opponent that you can't find anything bad about him. I mean, the Letlow people have looked into police records for my hometown in Minden. They've looked into Board of Medical Examiner's records in Baton Rouge. They can't find anything there. They're desperate to find something, and since they didn't find anything, they just manufacture all of these horrible things.
12: Let me ask you a question. Did you or did you not work in the Trump administration? And what was your role in the Trump administration? Because they got a commercial running right now and said, he's lied about working in the Trump administration. What?
13: Yeah, they called me a fraud. I was in the Trump administration all 4 years. I was deputy chief of staff in the White House for the last 10 months. I was only 10 steps away from the Oval Office. And they're completely lying when they say that isn't true. And, you know, it's just amazing. I guess they figure that there are enough people out there who will pay no attention to this election except what they see on TV. And if for some reason they will vote against me simply because of what they see on TV or radio.
12: I had somebody tell me yesterday, actually a lady who works here, that goes, somebody said, well, Fleming was involved with 9/11 and the Saudis and Russia. And she went, what? Well, I saw a commercial. I go, that's why, you know, I hear people say, I don't like negative ads. Well, you may not like them, but you're letting that big money ads get in the ears of people, and people believe it. And I go, that's why they run it. They wouldn't run it if it didn't work.
13: Right. And what's even worse is this is dark money that's being raised by Jeff Landry. It's coming from the carbon sequestration industry, untraceable. They don't report the names who do it.
14: But unfortunately, the Let Low campaign has got itself in a cinch now. There's been a referral to the Department of Justice for illegal campaign fundraising that's been sent by the Coolidge Reagan entity. It's a third party out there that overlooks these kind of things, kind of a watch for illegal campaign activity. And so I figured that would eventually happen, that they would get themselves in legal trouble. So Julia Letlow not only has legal trouble in Congress with 211 insider stock trades that has not been resolved. She did say in our debate she's been cleared. There's absolutely no truth to that. But now she has legal problems. She's going to have to hire a bunch of lawyers to fight against the DOJ, who's coming after her now, and her team for all of these illegal activities of fundraising.
12: Wow. John Fleming, my special guest. So, John, what has to happen now? Because, we got an election on May 16th. I read John Cuvier on. I don't know John, so I don't know how right or wrong he is. He says 25 to 27% turnout. I've always said 25, 28% turnout. But here's the funny thing. Democrats are being driven, and I'm going to say Democrat, people that vote for Democrat, are being driven against the amendments. And I've been hearing this now for weeks, that they're going to go vote against the amendment because of what happened with Calais. So if they do, yes, that doesn't really affect the Senate race on the Republican side. But it does affect the constitutional amendments. Just your thoughts on that, because really, they can go vote. They register Democrat. They can't vote in a closed primary. So you could have 28% total turnout, but in a Republican primary, you only have 22%. I'm not saying that's going to happen. I'm saying it could happen.
14: Well, you're precisely correct about that, Moon. The kind of larger turnout than expected, but not by much. The reports are that the Democrat, mainly African-American, part of the Democrat Party is turning out in big numbers, and it's because of distrust. You've seen what's happened with this the 6th congressional district. You had basically Jeff Landry, who flipped a Republican district to a Democrat district to accommodate Cleo Fields, a deal made to help him get elected governor. And then there was a lawsuit, and it looked like the Supreme Court was going to kick that out and make it go back to a Republican district. And then Jeff Landry jumped in front of the parade, switched places, and now claims credit for moving that district back to being Republican once again. And, you know, justifiably, a lot of people are very upset with all that manipulation of our congressional districts. It never should have happened. It's a big mess, and we got Jeff Landry to thank for that.
12: You had the screwed up of the gerrymandering of the 6th congressional district, messed up the 5th congressional district. I was frustrated for the people. I had one on yesterday that ran for office, put money, put time, and then pulled from them. And that's the – people can say what they want. In the big picture, Calais and other states can do that. That's fine. But here, that was a badly run district, badly drawn, no reason to do it. And I was frustrated. But I let – everybody know, the governor included, that this was wrong way back then, and I still am frustrated about it.
14: Yes, there were other notable people, even Congressman Mike Johnson, Speaker of the House. He spoke out against doing what Jeff Landry pushed the legislature to do. Woody Jenkins, he went down and actually testified before the committee on this. This was, again, just, micromanagement and mismanagement of the process by the governor. And then now we have a big mess. Like you say, we've got people running for Congress, and they don't even know what district they're going to be running for. We're not even going to find that out until a few weeks from now. Then they're going to have to run their primaries in November. Fortunately, that does not affect the Senate race or the other races, such as Supreme Court. So people can show up this Saturday, and they can vote for their senator of choice and other elections. It's only the House of Representatives in Washington that are being affected by all of this mess.
12: Yeah. Let me take a break. His name is John Fleming. All candidates always invited to come on this program. In the Senate race. So we're going to visit with John one more short segment and get him out of here. You're listening to the Moon Griffon Show, Matthew James Tax Pro Hotline. We'll be right back.

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1: I'm thrilled to give my complete and total endorsement to your next United States Senator from Louisiana, Julia Letlow. Julia is really a champion for the people of Louisiana and Congress, helping us stop the invasion of our southern border. Julia was absolutely essential in helping us deliver the largest tax cuts in American history, which are putting more money in the pockets of every single American. And remember that she's also responsible for no tax on tips, no tax on Social Security, no tax on overtime. In the Senate, Julia will continue fighting to cut taxes and protect your Second Amendment like nobody else. So everybody go out and vote and send Julia Letlow to the United States Senate. She's incredible. She's a true American first patriot.
2: I'm Julia Letlow, and I approve this message.
0: Paid for by Julia Letlow for Louisiana.
3: John Fleming is a total fraud.
4: I was Trump's deputy chief of staff.
3: Lie. Fleming was never Trump's deputy chief of staff. Trump never appointed Fleming deputy chief of staff. And Fleming never held the title deputy chief of staff. Fleming lied about his work with Trump. The truth? Fleming worked with Dr. Fauci and Mike Pence. Fleming, Fauci, Pence. They met three or four times a week, pushing vaccines and masks on Americans, on our children. Fleming bragged about it to his hometown newspaper. John Fleming. He lied about working with Trump. Lied and voted for carbon capture. Lied and cashed in as a lobbyist. Lied and voted against border security. Fleming lied and teamed up with Dr. Fauci and Mike Pence. John Fleming is a fraud. 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
14: Welcome back. 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Appreciate you joining us. 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So, John, we got 4 days to Election Day. So just curious from a campaign perspective, for you and your record and what you want people to know about you and what you're standing for, tell people right now, the listeners of this program, which I got at least 9.5, tell them what you stand for, what you're running on. What do you want people to know about you that they're not seeing it in a pack ad of dark money?
15: Right. Well, first of all, that is my background, that coming from a working class background, I am a physician, trained as a physician, board certified, and treated people for years, still have an active practice. I'm a military veteran. My company, we have 350 Louisianans that we still employ, so we put people to work. And then I went to Congress for 8 years. I was one of the founders of the House Freedom Caucus, which is a standard bearer for conservatism. Went on to serve 4 years in the Trump administration, the last year Deputy Chief of Staff to President Trump. And then I've been your treasurer for the last 2.5 years. And there's three issues in this race. Number one is Cassidy's vote to convict Trump in the second impeachment trial. Louisianans are not going to forgive him for that. Number two, I stand alone with the strongest conservative record. Both Cassidy and Letlow compete for the most moderate liberal record. Both of them big into DEI, diversity, equity, and inclusion. Julia Letlow voted for the USAID in 2023 under Biden, which provides abortions as well as sex change surgeries for children, as well as DEI. And then lastly, of course, carbon capture and sequestration. I'm totally opposed to carbon sequestration. I've never voted for sequestration of carbon. Letlow has a fiance who is the chief lobbyist for carbon capture and sequestration. And then, of course, Bill Cassidy was one of the architects of it. So there's a stark difference, a red line between Fleming and Cassidy/Letlow. And we're seeing it out there in the field. We're getting tons of grassroots support in all this. So I expect to be in the runoff after Saturday and look forward to the next segment of this race.
14: John, what is the, all this dark money that's coming after you on these PACs? The word I got, and I didn't know if to tell you this, but I'm going to tell you on air. The word I have gotten the whole time is that some of this is the CCS money. CTS money that's being paid to this PAC, and I don't think the people that are paying it are real happy, but they feel like they got to pay it. It's permits and everything involved in it. But dark money is nasty. It's just flat out nasty. And they don't mind what they say. Nobody knows who's paying what. Is that true? Because I've been getting this for a while now, and it's very frustrating when I see stuff like that. I don't know where y'all come from in your camp, but this is what I've been hearing.
15: Yes, it's dark money. It's untraceable. Nobody knows who's supplying it. And I've been told from multiple sources, including Politico and other news sources, that the story is that this is all being run out of the mansion. Jeff Landry, and what he does is he calls these oil and gas executives, carbon capture executives, into his office. He tells them that if they don't give him $1.5 million by a date certain, usually 5 days later, that he's not going to accept their permits. Yeah, it's just horrible what's going on with this. And I think there's going to be huge legal ramifications after the election's over.
14: Yeah, but, man, that's a big accusation. I'm just saying, that's, wow, you kind of blew me away right there.
15: Yes.
14: Man, I'll tell you what.
15: Absolutely. And I'm hearing it from multiple sources, and again, the people actually having to write the checks are not happy about this either, apparently.
14: Man, I tell you what, that's you kind of blew me away on that one. You really did. That just kind of blew me away. So John, what does it get down to? A lot of people, I always thought Cassidy would be in a runoff. Okay, and the reason I say that is, I just thought with the money he had. But it almost looks like this last week he's just kind of letting the guards down. I don't know if he thinks it's over. I don't know what he thinks. I mean, I can't talk to him. He won't talk to me. So just your thoughts on that. I mean, you felt like you're in a runoff. I think the Letlow camp felt like they're in a runoff. I don't know if the Cassidy camp feels like that.
15: Well, you know, we've been, our internal polling, and we've published it several times, have shown me in the lead mostly, but still tight. And mostly number two and number three spot is exchanged back and forth between Cassidy and Letlow. I would say that Cassidy has been in third place more often than he's been in second place. We've never seen him in first place. So anything can happen.
14: We don't know who's on both.
15: Exactly. That is very true. We're already planning for the runoff, so we do expect, the Fleming campaign does expect to be in the runoff.
14: I just think it's kind of funny, like the Accountability Project, which is Attack You Ruthlessly, they put out a poll. And I thought, how can you have a PAC? Okay, Attack a Candidate did put out a poll. And by the way, it showed you third. And I went, right. What? That was kind of, I just thought it, because anybody that published that poll, I kind of laugh at. Because who paid for it? Well, the same pack that's blistering you.
15: Well, if there were, you know, it's not that they're attacking me. It's not even that it's negative advertising. It's the fact that it's dishonest.
14: By the way.
15: It's not true.
14: By the way, I got an email from a guy. Says, I'm listening to your program. They had a commercial, Letlow saying John Lyon, never deputy chief for Trump. So I Googled it, it came right up. He was.
15: Yes.
14: So I can you run an ad saying you're not deputy chief of staff for Trump? Because that's what the ad says. That's what I mean by listening to these ads and going, well, he's lying on that. And somebody naive will listen to that. That's the kind of foolishness that this campaign has gotten to. And I don't care about none of that. I always wanted to beat Cassidy. But, I mean, it does matter who you send to Washington.
15: Absolutely. But look, if they're willing to lie about my record, do you think that they would lie about a poll? Of course they're going to lie about a poll. So I don't think anything about Julia Letlow and her campaign or the people surrounding it, the person running it, Jeff Landry, can be trusted. And that's why all of these amendments are going to go down terribly, because there's been a total destruction of credibility among the folks who are really pushing these things.
16: Mayor Bill Borchert would like to thank the Slidell community for giving him the opportunity and honor to serve Slidell for 17 years. Bill and his wife, Laura, have shared their time, talents, and treasures with Slidell for over 55 years. A big thank you, Slidell, from Mayor Bill and Laura Borchert.
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0: nation for the UAE, the first Abraham Accord member, adding, just look at the benefits. Israel sending them Iron Dome batteries and personnel to help operate them. The UAE has not immediately responded to a request for comment over the acknowledgement by Huckabee, though it underlines the growing defence relationship between the countries long suspicious of Iran. I'm Charles Tillithesma.
1: Federal prosecutors have charged the operator of the ship that crashed into Baltimore's Francis Scott Key Bridge just over 2 years ago. The span collapsed. Six construction workers who were on the bridge at the time were killed. A total of 18 Americans who had been on board that hantavirus cruise ship, they remain in isolation. They're watching Wall Street, the Dow down 271 points. The NASDAQ is off 345 points. More on these stories, townhall.com.
2: Finally, we're getting some dry air to filter down. Can't rule out yet an isolated spritz with back-end moisture. It's the whole system that brought the rains continue well off to our east now. That'll leave us with drier air even tomorrow, but temperatures will be warming up close to normal. Could be a bit gusty out there. Today's 80-ish drops to lows of 60s. Tomorrow, middle 80s under sunny skies. Look for mid-80s again. Sunshine to partly cloudy Thursday, Friday, Saturday. Next rain chance holding off till early next week. Ralph Sanji, 90 for 9, 1560. 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
1: Embattled UK Prime Minister Keir Starmer has lost the first member of his government as he faces growing pressure to step down following big losses in local elections.
3: He really is on the sort of verge of being in a position that's utterly untenable, to have lost so much support within the party. And what we all need to keep an eye on in the next few hours, because he could literally have just a few hours left, is when the cabinet has its regular meeting, because that will be key. Will the cabinet turn against him, or will the divisions in the cabinet turn out to be that it's those who are worried about the kind of chaos and splits there that dominate? But Keir Starmer is in big trouble.
1: That's the BBC's Rob Watson. Two national agencies fighting corruption in Ukraine have named Ukrainian President Zelensky's former chief of staff as an official suspect in a major graft investigation. They're investigating Andrei Yermak. Townhall.com. Texas Attorney General Ken Paxton suing a streaming giant.
4: The suit charges Netflix with spying on children and other consumers by collecting their data without consent and designing its platform to be addictive. Paxton says Netflix has falsely represented to consumers that it did not collect or share user data when it actually tracked and sold viewer habits and preferences to commercial data brokers and advertising technology companies. Paxton wants Netflix to purge the data it obtained illegally and not use it for targeting advertising without users' consent, plus pay fines for each violation. Keith Peters reporting.
1: The global maritime industry is facing a looming shortage of the fuel that powers ships as the Iran war chokes off a key shipping lane in the Strait of Hormuz. Roughly 80% of globally traded goods are transported by sea. More on these stories, townhall.com.
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0: 12th, 2026. I am your host, Alex Jones, coming to you from the burgeoning Alex Jones Network, alexjoneslive.com, to find all the live feeds, articles, videos, reports, special guests, and more. Okay, look, we have been absolutely on target about this globalist trap to get Trump into this Iran war that no other American president would do. And now we are, what, 73, 74 days into this, and the markets are rocked. Inflation is growing even faster than I thought it would. It is bad, bad, bad, massive fertilizer shortages. And this is baked in now to derail the Trump recovery. There's really, I don't think, any way that's going to be reversed now. And this isn't like a normal deep recession or depression. This will be planetary. Trump was trying to override the Great Reset that had us to the verge of bankruptcy. And the globalists already lowering our credit rating. We're being positioned to become a second-rate power, and China was to be positioned, allied with the EU, as the new global power. And Trump absolutely took the bait. It is an unmitigated disaster. And you will now see all this unfold. I don't see how it can be reversed. Maybe if he stopped now, we could, but it's not happening. Trump's threatening to hit Iran again. Of course, the strait is shut. Iran has sent back even more demands of giant reparations again of $500 billion. This is a disaster, and I'm not going to lie to you about it. Of course, you're smart. I know you already understand that. What a disaster. And then imagine what's going to come out of this. And then when you have serious economic downturns, that almost always brings with it revolution, uprising. The left is worldwide being funded by BlackRock and the globalists, who are engineering this whole thing to create major unrest. Our countries are sliding into totalitarian control. Stocks fall, oil and rates rise as inflation roars back. Look at some of these headlines right here. Stocks fall, oil and rates rise as inflation roars back, ladies and gentlemen. Told you that was coming. U.S. consumer prices are rising at their fastest pace in 3 years. Back to the worst part of Biden. As Trump dismisses Iran truce plan, world braces for lasting economic pain. Iran says forces ready to respond to attacks as Trump reportedly mulls renewing war. He's publicly said that. And there's no doubt Iran is releasing sleeper cell paramilitary groups around the world. We've got reports of that from the Middle East to the U.S. Two oil refineries blew up in the last 48 hours. This is sabotage, ladies and gentlemen. This is asymmetrical warfare. Australia doomsday scenario sees oil hits $200 a barrel on war escalation. Consumer prices rose 3.8 annually in April, the highest again since 2023. It goes on and on. Then we've got Trump already on his way to China with Elon Musk at his side. We have a lot of wild domestic operations going on. We have one hell of a transmission lined up for you today. Share those live feeds on X at Real Alex Jones and at AJN on X right now and on Rumble at the Alex Jones Show Live.
1: Draft politicians for World War III, like Lindsey Graham and Ben Shapiro. 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

0: Just for clarification, did you mean that the 34-count case in which Donald Trump was found guilty of various financial crimes was politically motivated here in New York?
1: I found that when the judicial system gets weaponized and targeted political enemies for political gain, I think that's inappropriate, and I think that degrades our collective trust in this a very important institution, whether that's on a Democratic going after a Republican or a Republican going after a Democratic one. And I like to think I call it strikes and balls, because the judicial system has to remain impartial. I mean, that's really the cornerstone of our society.
2: When Fetterman could talk, and the things he said was completely different than this new Fetterman. Fetterman goes out there now, and all of his talking points are neocon, basically Israeli Likudnik talking points. So I think a PR firm, with whatever's happened to him, when he disappeared for 8-9 months, he's come back, and now he reads exact Mark Levin talking points in live time. So this is a major scandal, folks.
1: Opinions have become actual real news. We've lost that ability. Like opinions are not news.
3: Right.
1: You know, and there are so many quotes out there in the world now. Like, why are people still talking about Tucker Carlson? There are any of these people. Now, even Alex Jones now is back. You know, I have to see that in my feed anymore. Why? Because if they are criticizing Trump, it's like now sometimes we in the Democrats say, well, maybe they have a point. You know, MTG Crazy Pants. Why are we keep hearing about her now?
4: Marjorie Taylor Greene.
1: Yeah. So what I'm saying, it's like, you know, like focusing on real news and the real dynamic there. You know, I'm so tired of opinions have become news, and now there's countless ones,
3: right,
1: and it's all become slop.
3: And let me just make the point. This is a. This is an entertainment show.
5: It says real
3: on it. On an.
5: This is the title.
3: It is.
5: Yeah.
3: It's a lot more real than that other. Let me tell you.
2: You have the washed up Dan Crenshaw, who people thought was a conservative until they actually looked at his voting record, but the Democrats half the time. You've got zombie Fetterman, and you've got Bill Maher that, you know, it's overall a well-written show, well done. It still has 3 or 4 million viewers. That's still small. You had Johnny Carson with 40 million, back when there were only 200 million people in the country.
6: People say he'll never take a serious controversy. Well, I have an answer to that. I said, now, tell me the last time that Jack Benny, Red Skelton, any comedian, used his show to do serious issues. That's not what I'm there for. Can't they see that? But you and I, do they think that just because you have a Tonight Show that you must deal in serious issues? That's a danger. It's a real danger. Once you start that, you start to get that self-important feeling that what you say has great import. And, you know, strangely enough, you could use that show as a forum. You could sway people. And I don't think you should as an entertainer.
2: You have the Democrat senator and all these other people with the same talking points saying, don't listen to Alex Jones and Tucker Carlson and MTG. Listen to us. They're fake news. We're real. Well, what has been fake here? I show you a clip. You decide for yourself. 99% of what we do is just commentary on things that are going on, and I predict of what I think is going to happen, and I'm almost always right. That's what they don't like. There's articles and videos and my own notes about those videos that I'm going to play. That's it. I'm the captain of this ship. Dems accept someone like Alex Jones if they're anti-Trump. Let's be clear. Democrats don't listen to my show. They might watch clips. They don't buy anything from me. But I don't tailor what I say to an audience. I say what I believe is right, and then people that think that has value tune in. You guys tailor what you say off the system and the establishment so they keep thinking I think like them. No, I'm who I am. I'm like a restaurant owner that's a chef. These are the foods I like. This is the stuff I think is tasty and delicious. This is what I cook, and I have confidence in what we put on our menu, and if you like it, you like it. And guess what? If we're a restaurant, we got lines around the block. These guys don't. Politicians for World War III, like Lindsey Graham and Ben Shapiro, let's send them to the front lines. You can get this shirt and other incredible designs at thealexjonesstore.com, which also funds the new network, the Alex Jones Network, where you'll find my live feeds, the other great shows, special reports, investigative reports, and more at the new coordinates of liberty, alexjoneslive.com. And share that URL as well. You are the modern Paul Revere's. 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
2: All right, 12 days ago, the Democrat Texas judge that ran the show trial against us 3 years ago basically ordered the infrastructure, the internet shut down at the InfoWars studios because they wanted us to have a quiet death. And they also announced that the Onion was taking us over with no ruling, no court hearings, no nothing. Here we are 12 days later. None of that was true. We are winning in federal appeals court and in state appeals court right now. And so who knows the future of that, but we will continue fighting on here at the Alex Jones Network. AlexJonesLive.com is the new news site with all the news articles, the live video feeds from Rumble X, our own house feed, audio feeds. It's all there. I know you know that because you're hardcore listeners, but we need to share that with your email list, your text message list, post it on X, Instagram, everywhere. That's how we win the information war. Now, let me tell you what we've got coming up today. I intend to open the phones up and take a lot of phone calls on all these major issues. We're going to look at the China trip with Trump already leaving to China with Elon Musk at his side. And Elon is like a rock star, well, here as well, around the world, but particularly in China. He's quite the celebrity because they basically worship innovation and success in business. America used to do that. And so that should be very, very interesting. A lot of high stakes there. But I agree with the Wall Street Journal that because of the Iran situation, Xi holds most of the cards. Now, Trump, 73 days ago, before this war started that Israel drug us into, had the cards. Now we've lost a lot of the cards. No matter how many times Marco Rubio says we have all the cards, no matter how many times Trump says we have all the cards, that's not the case. I played the clip yesterday, but pull it back up again, guys. I didn't see it on the list. I thought I sent it to you, but I don't think I did. Marco Rubio says the war will continue until things go back the way it was before the war, meaning the Strait of Hormuz wasn't closed. Well, Iran said they were going to close it, so you knew that. They had the power to do it. That was the Pentagon assessment. And then if you look at the economic breakdowns and actuaries, it would cause massive inflation, fertilizer shortages, and would kill the U.S. and world recovery, which BlackRock and the big central banks want because that's their admitted plan to bring in a global prolonged austerity or depression to roll out their new AI cashless society central bank digital currency system. That's why Larry Fink has gone from being distraught a year ago to looking like he's having orgasms on television. That's why I was so upset about this. And people like Rabbi Shmuley, when he was on the show during Midnight Hammer last year, he wants back on. I think I'm going to have him back on. I'm like, you understand they're going to close the Strait of Hormuz? In fact, guys, have the archivist find the last interview with Shmuley. Where I go, they're going to close the strait, it'll kill the Trump recovery, it'll cause global inflation, starvation, a third of the fertilizer cut off. And Shmuley goes, oh, all you care about's money. What does that mean? If the nations of the world go bankrupt to the central banks, that's what they want. And that causes crime and poverty and then war. So, yeah, you're damn right. I don't want the U.S. to go bankrupt. I don't want our credit rating lowered anymore because all we have until Trump's economic rebuilding is successful, which has started, but it's a long way from being complete, maybe 10% done, maybe. All we have left is the dollar's hegemon. All we have left is our superpower status with our military. And when empires misuse that, when they get in trouble, this is how almost all empires die, by a self-inflicted wound, to use the Japanese term, of seppuku. So this was a big, big deal. The globalists launched COVID to kill the last Trump recovery and to put the whole world into recession. The globalist billionaires, on average, doubled their wealth. The rest of the world lost roughly half its wealth. Do you get this is economic warfare? Do you get that America and the West is the main target of this Iran war by the globalists? Iran is a secondary target of Israel. So, yes, Israel pushed for it. Israel started it. The Israel lobby pushed Trump into it. And so this is for Israel, but that's at one level. Above it, the globalists wanted it because it will derail the U.S. and world economy. There's the headline. Marco Rubio says the goal of the war in Iran is to restore it back to the way it was before Trump started the war in Iran. I mean, what an incredible statement. We'll play it in a moment again. I watched this like five times again last night. But Marco Rubio's a smart guy. But I mean, here he is just stating this. And the irony, I think, is lost on him. Or maybe it's a bigger joke to him. But to try to explain to people, I know most listeners get this, but for those that don't, we're at the end of the line. We now have service on the national debt is every year is now equivalent to our GDP. When your service of the debt is your GDP, that is the definition of a banana boat republic. That is the definition of a controlled country. That is the definition of a country in deep trouble. And that is what we've been purposely positioned to. Remember Ron Paul and before him Ronald Reagan and Senator Barry Goldwater. And, you know, going back to the Senator Lindbergh, when they passed the Federal Reserve back in 1913, predicting that we would wake up homeless on the continent our forefathers conquered. And that's where we are. National debt, $39-plus trillion. The service on the debt is our yearly GDP, and it's getting worse. Now it's, that was a week ago we crossed that Rubicon. Now it's more than the GDP. And next month, it'll be even more than that. So, all the tuxedos and all the Mar-a-Lago peacocking and you know all of that garbage doesn't mean anything at the end of the day. And, oh, Trump will handle it. Last time Trump and Tucker Carlson talked, Tucker told me the story at the time. He's since gone public about it and knows Trump hasn't denied it. Because Trump constantly called Tucker. Tucker would be sitting there going, we'll be over there in a minute. I'm almost off. That's why it was so funny when Trump's like, he didn't have access to me. That's why he's against me now. Just delusional. And Tucker told him, he said, listen, the Iran thing was already launched. It was like a couple weeks into it. He said, this is going to be a disaster. The mullahs aren't going to fall quickly. They're closing the strait. It'll destroy your recovery. Your mission will be a failure. And Trump told him, he said, everything I do always turns out okay. It'll be okay. Well, no, not everything Trump does turns out fine. He's had the American people's intense backing. He's been strong. He's been a bull. He has persevered. That was the old Trump. But I've got so much other news here. It's just that this is so frustrating and so bad. And I've had a bunch of economists on. There's not just a consensus with economists. They all agree that the U.S. and every other major nation are all deep in debt, positioned for total collapse. Now, out of all the countries in debt, the United States had the best cards. We were the best house in a bad neighborhood. And with Trump's plan, and getting the trillions reinvested and cutting taxes on working class people. That was the recipe. That was the right move. But if you have massive inflation because of energy spikes and fertilizer shortages, that's baked in the bottom floor, the foundation of the economy and inflation. And so it was known that this would blow up. It was known it would go from bad to worse. So stocks fall, oil and rates rise, that's interest rates, as inflation roars back. U.S. consumer prices are rising at their fastest pace since the worst time under Biden. As Trump dismisses Iran truce plan, world braces for lasting economic pain, New York Times. Iran says forces ready to respond to attacks as Trump reportedly mulls renewing war. He's publicly said it. We'll get to that in a moment. Australia doomsday scenario sees oil hitting $200 a barrel on war escalation. And it goes on and on and on. And Trump is constantly contradicting himself. Oh, we don't need the strait open. You better open it. oh, we are going to overthrow the Iranians by giving the people weapons. Oh, but the Kurds didn't fight hard enough. He orders the Navy to go in there. A bunch of missiles get shot at them. The Navy's got to pull out. And then Iran has now come back with even bigger demands than they'd done previously, saying, we're just ready to keep the war going. Which is what the experts predicted would happen. So, the West recovery is the main target. The globalists have grabbed victory from the jaws of defeat. If Trump reversed all this and shut it all down now, maybe the recovery would work, but I don't even think at this point that would work. It'll certainly be much worse if he doesn't shut it down. But the way he's behaving and what's going on, he's like a degenerate gambler who's already mortgaged the house and, you know, maxed out the credit cards and who's been up for 3 days in Vegas losing at the roulette wheel and just keeps thinking that your luck's going to turn if you just keep betting with the people's money. And that's where we are. So just as I mentioned it, here's Rubio yesterday.

0: So we got to keep the war going to get it back to where it was before we started the war. Here it is.
1: As President Trump has said, and the facts clearly bear out, the United States of America holds all the cards. There is no scenario here in which if they decide to join a ladder of escalation, they wind up getting the last say. But our preference is for these straits to be opened to the way they're supposed to be opened, back to the way it was. Anyone can use it, no mines in the water, nobody paying tolls. That's what we have to get back to, and that's the goal here.
0: You know, people tend to not listen to what I say when I predict it. I mean, they listen by the millions, but they really listen to what I said before. Have the archivists, there's thousands of times I've said this, but when Schmoly was on during Midnight Hammer, and I predicted this was just the start of the war when we sucked into it, and that would kill the world recovery, and he's like, oh, you care about some money. Start with that, just this quick clip of that, we'll have it by this afternoon. And then just a few other examples of before this happened and then since, where I explain this, because I want you to know what I said was right before, guaranteed, and then what I tell you is coming next is even worse, okay? And again, I'm not up here gloom and dooming just to lower, you know, people's mojo. I'm doing it so we can turn this around, hopefully. But it's getting worse. It's getting darker by the moment. And just remember, when we are in this hellish, globalist-imposed economic permanent downturn, permanent austerity, great reset by design, just remember, I did my duty and I warned you all. And I know this audience of activists get it, but I'm just talking about the stupid leftists and the Democrats and the neocons and the establishment Trump knob polishers who were essential in getting him to make the wrong decision. And CNN's fake poll, 100% of MAGA support this war. CNN did a phone poll of a dozen people who they already knew the answer from. Oh, Mr. President, your constituents all support this Iran war, even though it's upwards of 80% now. What a disaster. So listen to these different statements of Trump. Here's Trump saying everything's wonderful, everything's fine, there's no pressure, we're going to have complete victory. He's already declared victory 30-plus times. Now he said, now we're going to have, and he didn't say victory now. Now he's not saying, oh, we've won, regime change. Now it's we're going to have it. Maybe just 4 more months, he's saying. And then that goes into Trump. Claims Iran rescinded a previous offer, invited the U.S. to come in and remove its enriched uranium from the country. No, he gets told by the negotiators they're proposing that. Iran doesn't agree. Trump runs out and announces they've agreed. He does this over and over again because he thinks just magically saying it makes it happen. Let's play those two clips.
2: A very simple plan. Iran cannot have a nuclear weapon, and they won't have a nuclear weapon. And they didn't want to go that far.
3: If you can believe it.
2: They didn't. How stupid. Are they stupid people? They didn't want to believe it. They think that, well, I'll get tired of this, or I'll get bored, or I'll have some pressure. But there's no pressure. There's no pressure at all. We're going to have a complete victory. We've already, in theory, had a complete victory from the military standpoint. The military, look, their Navy is dead. They have 150, they had 159 ships. Right now they have zero, other than the little speedboats that go around that got taken out by us.
0: They've never had a blue water Navy. That's not their main power. Their power is closing the strait and holding on. It's always back to the ships. We sunk ships. Yeah, and they're sinking the global economy in your plan. Back to him.
2: And they said to me, just to put it on the record, they said to me, there are only two countries in the entire world that could ever get that stuff out of there because we don't have the equipment and nobody else. They said, China and the United States. So I just want to let you know, those pilots did an unbelievable job. Very dangerous job at 1 o'clock in the morning. Think of it. No moon, no nothing. We had no light, purposely. And every single one of those bombs went right down an air chute in a granite mountain and exploded. And they are unable to get it, even if they wanted to. But we're not going to take a chance. So that's part of the deal.
0: Stop there. I'm going to come back with the rest of this clip and a bunch of others. And I don't relish attacking Trump. But it's the same garbage. Midnight Hammer was the greatest success in history. All the uranium's gone. Now we've got to invade, he said yesterday, to get the uranium because we can't let them have a bomb. And, oh, all their ships are at the bottom. And we defeated them again, and they have no uranium. I mean, it's just like absolute garbage. So getting uranium was the mission, but we got the uranium, but we didn't get the uranium. And

good about what you done. We had the globalists whooped. But you had to shit all over it with your ignorance and your idiotic celebratory garbage because you're lightweights who can't find your ass with both hands. I'm talking about our general audience. But I'm talking about the white-pilled Trump knob suckers. You make me want to throw up, you dumb jackasses. Look what you've done. Look what you've done. Ladies and gentlemen, we have been running a series of flash sales for only 2 days. And the last sale ended last night, Saturday night, like I said. I'm announcing this live on air Sunday night, the 10th of May, 2026. So you have 2 days through Monday into Tuesday to get a massive buy one, get one free deal at our sponsor that owns the Alex Jones Network. Keep us on air, thealexjonesstore.com. And these products really work. Obviously, I want to be the most accurate news. Want our products be the best, so you take them and you love them and you get blown away. Now let me tell you about Shilajit. You can go research it. Even top scientists don't know how it happens. It's millions of years old. It's mainly in the Himalayas and a few other mountains, like the Carpathian Mountains and others. When they have a big earthquake, it will be revealed, and it's like this black tar inside the rocks. And it's full of all these insane peptides that just do amazing things.

0: Louisiana Radio Network, I'm Jeff Palermo. West Monroe Senator Jay Morris says he and his legislative staff have received death threats after he was accused of using a racial slur during a heated committee hearing on proposed congressional district maps. Morris blames the leaders at the Louisiana Democratic Party of using lies to generate hate.
1: I've got lots of friends that are Democrats. I'm not castigating all Democrats. I'm castigating the leadership who should know better.
0: The executive director of the Louisiana Democratic Party, Darius Lanis, says Morris told him, a black man, to shut up, boy. Monuments which were taken down may have new life thanks to a bill advancing in the legislature. Chalmette Representative Michael Bayham's bill would transfer any publicly owned historical statue or monument removed from public display to the Office of State Parks. Bayham says it's a good compromise.
2: There's a way for it to preserve this historic artifact while giving the community their ability to not have it on that land anymore.
0: The measure is waiting for a hearing in the Senate after it was approved by the House. LRN.
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0: Governor Landry has signed Senate Bill 244 into law. The legislation makes it legal for Louisiana to hold a recreational alligator hunting season. The bill's author is Franklin Senator Robert O'Lane, who notes that Louisiana's alligator population is now top 3 million, and there are not enough commercial alligator hunters to get it under control.
5: We did such a great job with rehabbing this population. We did too good of a job, and before it gets out of control, I thought this was a great way to not only give citizens a recreational opportunity, but also we're going to collect data along the way.
0: The Louisiana Wildlife Fisheries Commission will establish how tags will be distributed and when the season will take place.
6: Where do liberal judges
0: baseball
6: get all these
0: season
6: weird
0: will likely
6: ideas,
0: end sometime
6: like letting
0: next
6: criminals
0: week.
6: Just walk free? Let's look at Billy Burris. Billy Burris is a graduate of the Southern University Law School. Apparently, Billy didn't pay attention at Southern Law School, especially in criminal law. Judge Billy Burris's decisions have been overturned 44% of the time, almost half of his liberal decisions overturned by the Court of Appeals. In fact, the Court of Appeals has called Billy's decisions illegally lenient. So illegal and lenient, this higher court overturned Billy's decisions almost half the time. Guess what? This costs taxpayers money. Every time Billy Burris puts liberal ideology ahead of the law, taxpayers pay. Liberals like Billy Burris always cost hardworking people money. If Billy Burris knew the law, this wouldn't happen. And now, Billy Burris wants to be on the Supreme Court? If this is a joke, it's not funny.
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8: And make no mistake, they're here. I'm your host, Alex Jones. Thank you so much for joining us on this live Tuesday transmission, May 12th, 2026. Now, he joins us every Tuesday during this wartime situation. Victor Boot, that nobody else can get as an interview. He doesn't really do interviews in Russia very often. But he's been a long-term listener for a long time. There's a lot of people around the world in important positions listen to the show because I know what I'm talking about. We took some calls last week. I thought it was really informative and a great debate. We'll take calls to them again. We'll talk about Russia, Iran, Trump, Trump's trip to China. He's already on his way with Elon Musk and others. That's all coming up. And then in the third and fourth hour, I'm going to have just continued phone calls and news. We'll also take some calls for Victor Boot coming up when he joins us here in about 30 minutes. All right. I'm going to finish up with Trump. I mean, at this point, it's hand-wringing. And I take zero pleasure in having to criticize Trump. I have sacrificed. I have been persecuted. My family has been persecuted. All I got was pain. But I knew overall he was better than the left and the globalists, way better. We did so much good. And now to see this happen and to see him set up and manipulated into this tears my guts up. And I said it 73 days ago when this started, in that Saturday show, when it started that Saturday. It's a three-hour show. You got to go watch it. You should re-air it. In fact, have Wilson grab it, re-upload it, and I'll give him a headline. But talk about a time machine. Here it is. Alex Jones predicted exactly what happened 73 days ago. And now I know what's going to happen, the different scenarios. It's a spectrum, but it all goes the same place, from absolutely horrible to just world-ending devastation. And I just have a complete, absolute understanding of this. It's not like I just think it on a hunch. I intellectually, politically, geopolitically, economically, militarily, culturally, spiritually know it. And so I guess I should just stop talking about how I was right and how bad this is and how it needs to stop. And I guess just talk about the different scenarios of how bad this is. But when I start even thinking about those, which I've done a lot, it just... Folks, if you think COVID and the lockdowns were bad, if you think all the tyranny we've seen was terrible, what we're going into will make the past tyranny look like a walk in the park. And that's why I, at a cellular gut level, am completely freaked out. I'm pissed. I'm nauseous. I want to beat somebody's ass. I am sick of people being ignorant. I'm tired of doing my homework and knowing what I'm talking about. I'm tired of having a track record second to none. And yeah, we got big push and pull. We're having some effect, but not enough to stop this. And I got to remember that God has told me in the Holy Spirit, via the Holy Spirit, to just give it to God, do your job, and stop it. So I'm not throwing a fit here. It just would have been so easy to avoid this trap. But now we've stepped right into it. Let me finish up with these Trump clips and hit a few more things, and I'm going to shift gears into other news. I mean, the numbers came in. They're worse than I said. In fact, I was wrong. It's worse than I said. Off the charts inflation, off the charts shortages of so many key things in manufacturing and in agriculture. And then to watch the UN that's been orchestrating with the WEF cutting off food supplies, openly pushing it. Then to go, oh, God, global famine, give us more power. Oh, see, we told you, oh, too many people. And it's just, and now they've got Hantavirus. They're definitely trying to launch a new hysteria on that front. That's coming up. And I just know we just got to keep fighting, because if we roll over and give up, it'll be 10 times worse. So that's coming up, and it's just as we predicted. You can see the formula. You can see the PR. You can see the synthetic nature of it. And the people perish for lack of knowledge. So I'm going to stop right there. Before I finish up on the Trump thing, I'm just going to look the listeners and viewers in the eye, and for those listening on radio, I want you to really hear what I'm saying to you. Taking me off the air and taking my operation off the air has been a declassified project, at least back to Obama 2013. We got the documents last year from Trump, to his credit. We already knew it, but there it was. CIA, DOJ, attack me, find something, get me off air. National security threat. They mean a threat to their takeover of the country. And back then, I was the only host with a giant show that got what was going on. There were other academics, people that got it, but they were... wrote books and gave speeches and a few interviews. But, I mean, thanks to you supporting me, we gave the globalists, the biggest ass stomping they ever got. And the whole global resistance that you see today would not have been here without you and this broadcast. When I talk about this broadcast, it's you. You're the focal point. They don't like you. I'm just the circus master here of this craziness. So it is beyond essential that you continue to spread the word about the broadcast and realize how important it is, and that you continue to spread the word, and you continue to support us. Because when I get up here and I press hard and I push and I say I need to fundraise, enough money comes in to keep this operation going and for the legal, and I want to expand and hire hosts back and reporters back. Okay? and we have incredible products, but I need the listeners to burn your brain. 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All right. Let me finish up with Trump. This is truly a populist movement, folks. It's us up against the globalists and the billionaires. Just like the Massey campaign. It really comes down to how much you want it. And it's so simple. If you fund people fighting tyrants that have a long history of victory, we will have success. If you don't realize you are the key person in the arena, we're doomed. I want to thank those who have supported us in the past. I want to encourage those folks who continue to support us and thank them. And I want to encourage those of you on the fence. What are you doing? You share an article, you share a video, great. You pray for the broadcast, wonderful. Have you bought something at thealexjonesstore.com? I'm asking the question. I'm not mad at you. I'm saying, think about it. Why would you not do that? Why would you not support those that are fighting so hard? Take action now. Thealexjonesstore.com. All right. There's a bunch of these clips. Let me just get through them. I think these things are all self-explanatory. Just play 21, and they got the senator on national TV talking about Trump being the only president that Israel could fool to do this. And then we've got some of the other clips. And then Trump responding to China. Netanyahu wouldn't even call for China to stop giving missiles to Iran. So those of us against the war are all traitors. We should be taken off the air. We're anti-Semites. But Xi Jinping is giving the missile parts and missile fuel and the guidance systems to Iran, and he won't even criticize Xi Jinping. It's just crazy. That's because Israel sells so many of our secrets to China and is playing both sides against the middle. Let's play these clips back to back, then I'm going to shift gears into another big story.
9: And they said to me, just to put it on the record, they said to me, there are only two countries in the entire world that could ever get that stuff out of there because we don't have the equipment and nobody else. They said, China and the United States. So I just want to let you know, those pilots did an unbelievable job, very dangerous job, at 1 o'clock in the morning. Think of it.
8: Again, stop again. I got to shut up. But again, I thought Midnight Hammer last summer, 2025, I thought it was like you just said, oh, they did such a great job. Oh, all their boats at the bottom. Oh, we won the war. They closed the strait. Rubio says we got to keep the war going to get it back the way it was. You won't make them a deal just to do that. You want the Iran to do everything you say, and they know you'll just reload and hit them again. They're not going to give up, and they're winning the war of attrition. But all Rubio and Trump, they just regurgitate. We put their boats at the bottom. Midnight Hammer. Our pilots are great. They just lean on that. What does that have to do with the Strait of Hormuz and the world economy? Damn it! What the hell? It's like a broken record, one of those dolls you pull a string, and it says the same thing over and over again. Behind the scenes, and I told you this before anybody knew it, it's now admitted, Trump's blowing up, freaking out. He knows this has derailed his plans. But he won't admit that he got set up by Benjamin Netanyahu and walks right into the BlackRock plan. Sorry, just go back to the club.
10: Can you tell us anything about that proposal and what, if any, actions were taken to break the stick?
9: It was just unacceptable. You know, a lot of people said, well, does he have a plan? Yeah, of course they do have a plan. I have the best plan ever. I mean, Iran has been defeated militarily, totally. They have a little left. They probably built up during this period of time. We'll knock that out in about a day. But I have a plan. You know, it is a very simple plan. I don't know why you don't say it like it is. Iran cannot have a nuclear weapon. They're very dangerous. They're very volatile. It's a terrible thing that's happened over there. They've killed. And they said to me, just to put it on the record, they said to me, there are only two countries in the entire world that could ever get that stuff out of there because we don't have the equipment and nobody else. They said, China and the United States. So I just want to let you know, those pilots did an unbelievable job, very dangerous job, at 1 o'clock in the morning. Think of it. No moon, no nothing. We had no light, purposely. And every single one of those bombs went right down an air chute in a granite mountain and exploded. And they are unable to get it, even if they wanted to. But we're not going to take a chance, so that's part of the deal.
10: So, sir, you think they agreed to allow the removal of all their enriched uranium?
9: Yeah. Well, they did 2 days ago. They didn't, okay? They did 2 days ago. They said, you're going to have to take it. We were going to go with them. But they changed their mind because they didn't put it in the paper. So when they sent us this document that we waited 4 days for, that should have taken 10 minutes to do, that, look, very simple. We get that. They guarantee no nuclear weapons for a very long period of time and a couple of other minor things, but they just can't get there. So they agree with us, and then they take it back. But they said to us that it was so badly obliterated, was the word they actually used. That was my original word, that it got challenged by some of the fake news. And it wasn't challenged with any knowledge. It was just challenged like...
8: Stop again. So you won and got what you wanted a year ago, or 11 months ago, but now we have to go back in because Benjamin Netanyahu says we have to get the radioactive dust. They use this term. The public doesn't understand uranium. Just call it the evil dust. Yes, we'll do that. No, Russia had a deal helping them enrich it that they can't transfer it to us. That's who vetoed this. So again, crap on top of crap on top of crap. Continue.
9: And so successful. No, it was obliterated. We have the greatest military in the world. I built it largely in my first term, and I didn't know I'd be using it quite this much in my second term. But very simply, when they say, does he have a plan? Yeah, I have a plan. The plan is very simple. You know, in war, you have to change. You have to be flexible. You have a lot of plans, but you have to do different plans in different days. But I have a great plan. But the plan is they cannot have a nuclear weapon.
8: So he just repeats himself.
9: And they didn't say that in their letter.
10: Mr. President,
11: absolutely not. This is a war that's making America and our allies less safe. We see constantly shifting rationales, no end game. We've taken the lid off Pandora's box without having any idea where this will land.
8: By the way, I hate this congressman that has margaritas with MS-13, but Trump is so wrong, he makes these guys right. That's how bad this is now. Continue.
11: American soldiers, others 10 scores wounded, Iranian civilians killed, including scores and scores of Iranian schoolgirls. And we have a president who has no idea where this is going, or a Secretary of Defense who knows what he's doing.
12: So that's an incredible indictment, what you just said. I don't think I've heard the clarity of that kind of indictment as clearly as you just provided. Is that message being heard by this administration? Is Donald Trump hearing the criticism, both from people like yourself in the Senate, but even some in his own party?
11: I hope it's punching through to the president, because we all remember when Donald Trump pledged during the campaign to keep America out of foreign wars, especially more wars in the Middle East. And we all know what happened in Iraq. The United States got sucked in. We were there for a long time. And it did not, in my view, serve American interests. And yet Donald Trump has plunged us into the exact same situation. Now, I did hear Israeli Prime Minister Netanyahu a little while ago saying he's been waiting 40 years, these are his words, 40 years for this to happen. He just happened to find an American president after 40 years that was stupid enough and reckless enough to do it.
12: Well, as you said, there...
10: Do you think we should still be selling them weapons, the United States?
9: Well, I'm going to have that discussion with President Xi. President Xi would like us not to, and I'll have that discussion. That's one of the many things I'll be talking about. He and I have gotten along well, other than with COVID. I was just not accepting of what happened with COVID. But other than that, he and I have had, he's a great gentleman. I find him to be an amazing man. And when I say that, the press always says, oh, that's terrible that he called it. He runs 1.4 billion people with a pretty iron fist. He loves his country, I can tell you that. President Xi, I look forward to being there. And if he felt anything, we wouldn't be doing it.
8: And now Trump is on his way to China with Elon Musk, which is a good move to bring Elon Musk with him. That really hit us in the polls. Doe's getting shut down really hurt us. That's a good move. Please bring him back in. Please end the war. Please win the midterms. Please, please, please don't give the globalists the victory. Wow. One more clip of Trump. Here he is saying, oh, we can't get weapons to the Iranians because we gave them to the Kurds and they kept them. Well, the Kurds don't like the Iranians, and they border Turkey and they hate the Turks. And they've always been in it for themselves. What'd you think was going to happen? We gave a bunch of grenade launchers and missile launchers and machine guns. They're saying a huge amount to them. What'd you think they were going to do? In fact, the Pentagon assessment before this war started was using the Kurds as an uprising isn't going to work. But Trump just ignored that because Netanyahu said, no, they will fall. Remember, the Pentagon said everything I've said to Trump. It's not like I just came up with all this myself. It doesn't matter. The facts don't matter anymore. Here's Trump on the Iranian people.
9: The level of ferocity for protests, the people are watching it. They want to go out on the streets. They have no weapons. They have no guns. We thought the Kurds were going to give us weapons, but the Kurds disappointed us. The Kurds take. They have a great reputation in Congress. Congress says, they fight so hard. No, they fight hard when they get paid. So I'm very disappointed in the Kurds, but they were given. I said it wasn't going to work, by the way. I just have to say it. I disagreed with what they did. They gave it. I said, they'll never get there. And I was right. I like to be right. In this case, too bad. But we sent some guns with ammunition, and they were supposed to be delivered, but they kept it. I said, they're going to keep it. But what do I know? I've only been doing this a short period of time. What do I know? Go ahead.
8: Yeah, and you went against your own instincts, and the Pentagon told you, but you listened to Israel. Well, not Israel, the Mossad and Netanyahu. The IDF said, don't do it. Oh, you're defending Israel. I just report the facts here, ladies and gentlemen. You decide what you want to do with it. Now, speaking of Israel, I'm again, this is Victor Boot. The World Jewish Congress, that's like the mothership of the ADLs around the world, came out and said, we're going to censor everybody in the world that criticizes Israel in any way. If you say Israel got us into this war, we're going to censor you and come after you. And it's just bizarre statements. But above Israel are the big banks that want a global depression so they can consolidate power. They're admitting that. So I have these incredible statements here. The president of the World Jewish Congress, Ronald Lauder, says their influence across Europe and America has significantly declined despite spending millions, billions, on dollars on propaganda. There's another clip. Mathis Dopfner, CEO of Axel Springer, literally says, I am a goy, and I submit to the Zionists. I work for the Zionists. The Zionists will dominate the world. No one will stop us. I mean, these are just super villain, bizarre statements. And then he wonders why everybody's turning against Israel and the Zionists. Well, I mean, you might as well get Dr. Evil up there as your spokesperson, or Thanos from Endgame and Marvel. I mean, what the hell? And again, I don't want the whole world to be a clash between Israel and the rest of us. I don't want to be ally with Islam, but the people run Israel. They want this class of civilizations. They want to use Israel as the detonator to bring in this insane system. That's coming up. Big developments in Russia and the Ukraine war. Trump to China. We'll get Victor Boot's take on it, and we'll take calls for Victor Boot. The media calls him the merchant of death. Oh, because he was a weapons seller. But he's a military expert, former political prisoner, major elected official in Russia, and very smart, and we're the only ones who can get him. That's coming up with your phone calls and more. Hour number two straight ahead. Share those feeds, Paul Revere's, on X at Real Alex Jones, and on X at AJM Live, and on Rumble at rumble.com/ The Alex Jones Show Live. That's the coordinates of victory. I need to be able to stay on air. We had a massive effect exposing their COVID rollout, and we're key globally in warning the public, teaching people real things that protected you, and getting the lockdowns and fraud to stop. The enemy's back. We need to stay on air. You are the Paul Revere's. 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

0: seems like every few hours it happens. Explosions at oil refineries all over the world. Definitely off the chart. Definitely a bunch of it's being staged, being done on purpose. Explosion tears through Salina Cruz refinery in Mexico. Explosions in Louisiana, Oklahoma in the last few days. Refineries blowing up. I mean, this is getting crazy. That's coming up. But let me do a brief breakdown here, and then after Victor Boot leaves us in an hour, I'm going to get do a deep dive on this. Okay? There is no doubt. There is no doubt from the way the Hantavirus was rolled out and the way they hyped up this ship, and then suddenly there were cases and deaths all over the world of this same strain of Hantavirus that's new. Now they're saying it's mutated again. And all they got to do is point a PCR test at somebody that's died and set it to that and turn it up and claim that falsely. That's what they did with COVID 6 years ago. So the propaganda, all the things they've said and done, the UN, World Health Organization head a few days ago saying, you better give us our global treaty, you better take all our shots, you better apologize to us. They have launched their new COVID 2.0. And then magically, as I predicted, there's suddenly all these new deaths from this same strain of Hantavirus in different parts of the world that have nothing to do with the ship. First suspected Generation 3 Hantavirus cases, an Italian who sat alongside a woman on Dutch KLM flight before she died developed symptoms amid fears virus has mutated. Oh, weaponized, gain of function. And the big vaccine makers 2 years ago started multiple companies making their new vaccines that are just now ready magically. Wow. Dutch hospital worker forced to quarantine after possible Hantavirus exposure due to PPE failure. Wow. Whoa, we need new lockdowns. Oh, put your mask back on, the EU says. Hantavirus latest. We don't know the virus is mutated, says France. It may have mutated. Look at the Drudge Report. As Hantavirus cases rise, U.S. officials say risk very low. Remember, we heard that in 2020 when they were the ones actually getting ready to roll out the lockdowns. So they say it's no big deal, so they look legitimate later when they say, oh, it is a big deal. And it goes on from there. So this is a big deal. Here's Tedros saying, we don't know if there'll be more cases yesterday because they already knew. They're just going to falsely report people that died in motorcycle accidents or heart attacks or cancer like COVID is Hantavirus and put out the false reports. They did it before. They're clearly doing it again. This is their cover for the crashing world economy over the Strait of Hormuz. Here's Tedros, the criminal.
1: On more cases, as I said it in my speech, we would expect more cases because, as you may remember, the index case, the first case in the ship was on April 6th. And until the report was confirmed as infectious, that's around April 24 or 25, there was a lot of interaction actually with the passengers. And as you know, the incubation period is also 6 to 8 weeks. So because of the interaction, while they were still in the ship, especially before they started taking some infectious prevention measures, because of the interaction, we would expect more cases because of some of what happened during the travel, actually, until hopefully the interaction until April 30th. After that, of course, they have improved.
0: Yeah, they're getting, positives in Australia and positives in New Zealand and positives in the UK and Israel and Singapore with no connection to that ship. Now you know the fix is in. Get ready, folks, and don't go along with their hype. I need to be able to stay on air. We had a massive effect exposing their COVID rollout, and we're key globally in warning the public, teaching people real things that protected you, and getting the lockdowns and fraud to stop. The enemy's back. We need to stay on air. You are the Paul Revere's. Your word of mouth, your prayer, and your financial support. We make it easy to support us because the products are amazing. I only sell you things that really work, so you get it and it blows you away. It's so good and you want to get it again and again and again. TheAlexJonesStore.com. We have a flash sale that's going for 48 hours that launched last night, that runs until tomorrow evening, Tuesday night at midnight. 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That is a massive deal. Now, if you don't know what Shilajit is, it's not all equal. Mainly out of the Himalayas, but it's also in some other mountain ranges. We'll have an earthquake, and then it's just this million-year-old...
2: We are on the march. The Empire is on the run. It's Alex Jones.

0: when you study geopolitics and the globalists, you know what they're planning next. You don't know exactly when they're going to launch, what particular card they've got, but you know the cards they've got. It's like a football team when Belichick at the Patriots used to go in and, you know, steal the other team's playbook. He's got the playbook. He knows the formations. He's not exactly sure what play they're about to play, but as soon as they go into formation, he starts doing his hand signals because he knows what the play is going to be. And so, yeah, I've stolen the enemy playbook, but I only know right when they go into formation what it's going to be. I don't know what the coach is going to call, but I know the formation. This Hunta virus has staged a new pandemic, global power grab distraction. The Strait of Hormuz is closed 70-plus days. Inflation exploding. Trump completely cornered. The globalist above it so happy. Global recession, depression. You have German Chancellor Friedrich Merz saying the EU is a, quote, complete failure in panic mode. All their operations, their unelected bureaucracy, their war with Russia. What is that statement in front of them at the World Economic Forum? You see, don't take the globalist lashing out and doing all of this as a sign of strength. It's a sign of weakness. But don't take that as the what you lay back like the wolf says in Pulp Fiction, as that's what makes them so dangerous, is that they're cornered. And now Trump's running off to China with Elon Musk trying to impress them with that, because Elon's, you know, a big celebrity over there like he is here, but even bigger there. You got the World Jewish Congress saying it's us against the world, we're going to censor everybody, and all of this craziness. How did Israel put itself in the middle of all of this? It is insane. And now you got the Houthis firing drones at Israel. You got shadow wars, IRGC operatives trying to infiltrate Kuwait. Firefight ensues. You got every few hours a giant oil refinery in the West blows up. Two in the last 2 days in the U.S., the latest Tulsa. I don't know how many of these are staged, but some of them are, because I looked the numbers up. I asked ChatGPT. It's like 10 times the average oil refineries are blowing up in the West. You think the Easter Bunny's doing that? You think a leprechaun is doing that? We are in World War, whatever you want to call it. We are in a new World War. Don't lie to yourself about it. And now the train is off the tracks. It was a runaway train before, and the inflation has come in. It's worse than the economists I had on. So usually I'm right, but when I'm wrong, it's almost always worse than I thought. Massive inflation, stocks fall, oil fears, rates rise as inflation roars back. U.S. consumer prices are rising at their fastest pace since the worst under Biden. And this was all baked in. We knew this would happen. As Trump dismisses Iran truce plan, world braces for lasting economic pain. Iran says forces ready to respond to attacks as Trump reportedly mulls renewing war. Australia doomsday scenario sees oil at $200 a barrel on war escalation. It goes on and on and on. And at the center of this, if you want to end the war, the World Jewish Congress has said they're the policemen. They run all these ADL groups of the different nations. And they say, we're going to censor you and we're going to shut you down. Wow, that's great, Israel. You've now inserted yourself into all this to be the villain. Napoleon said, don't interrupt your enemy when they're making a mistake and destroying themselves. I'm not Israel's enemy. I don't want to see Israel destroyed. Plus, they got a bunch of nuclear weapons. They'll do the sanction option. When you look at the second, third, fourth order events to all this, as Victor Boot said months ago and 2 weeks ago and last week, we're up to the line. There's not much time to turn this back. And already on the economy, it's baked in. Already Trump's recovery screwed. Already we're on the verge of collapse, which the globalists want. This is a disaster because the old globalist order is coming to an end. Like Elon said at the World Government Summit 2 years ago in Dubai. He said, look, I know we're at the end of an old cycle. And I know normally when you have all these empires in history, we'll have a big war to reset. He goes, we can't do that with 10 billion people and all these weapons. And you, and as the ultra-rich elite, we keep consolidating wealth. We've got to help the average person. or we'll live in a dystopia. We have to empower the people, we have to innovate out of this, and we have to stop these wars, and we have to be honest about this. We have to start having children. They told him, go to hell. So now, basically, we've chosen at the fork in the road the wrong way. Now, we've walked about 100 yards away. Maybe we turn back. Maybe we get back to the fork and take the right road. I don't know. But I'm going to tell you what I really think here. I'm not going to blow smoke on you, okay? All right, Victor Boot joins us. He came on last week. We took a few calls. I think we should do it again today. Go to him a little bit earlier. It was very informative. One guy called in and really melted down. Came international headlines claiming that Russia has lost the Ukraine war when all the analysts admit it's the other way around. And we now have the German chancellor admitting that. And it's a total disaster, and the EU is sinking. And their hope was to take over Russia and break it in five parts. That's the official plan of the commission to shore themselves up. You talk about delusions of grandeur. The only way Russia is defeated is we all die. It's called a Mexican standoff. That's why no other president would do this. That's why no other president would attack Iran. That's why, because we have the war games. So we'll get to that first here in a moment. But Victor, that's a long intro. Great to have you back here. Real Victor Boot on X. You're getting a lot of followers there. People should follow you at Real Victor Boot. Boot is B-O-U-T. You just heard my big five-minute breakdown. Where do you want to go first? What do you want to say about this? Because this is just crazy. You have the EU heads on Victory Day, 81 years after we won World War II, 90% of the casualties on the German and Russian side, not even giving Russia credit for liberating Germany and liberating Berlin. I mean, this is amazing. But they'll give standing ovations to SS officers that actually ran atrocities a few years ago at the Canadian Parliament. I mean, this is cuckoo town, and it just shows the mindset here on so many levels. So, Victor, good to have you here with us. Victor, where would you like to... Yep. Can you hear my audio, Victor?
1: Yeah. Now it's fine. There is some freeze in the internet every time we connect.
0: Sure.
1: I think...
0: Go ahead.
1: Somebody trying to sabotage it. So, listen, yeah, you're absolutely right. It's a, cuckoo clock town, whatever you name it. But at least, you know, good thing in this situation, at least all the mask is off. Now, Europe not anymore pretending they are the Democrats. They are looking for the peace, prosperity, for the human rights. Now we know their real face, and it's real face exactly the same like it used to be 81 years ago. It's naked fascism. It's naked Nazism. And look, Germany now put officially, you know, this program where you can search your ancestors who serve in which division of SS or Gestapo. What kind of the situation is? And think of this. Germany was the source of the two world wars, and now they're looking to get their army the biggest in Europe, and they're definitely deciding, well, heck with all the, you know, limitation, we're going to go again for revenge. Well, then there is only solution eventually to wipe off the Germany from the map, because, you know, if they are every time, every... at least once every 80 years will cause a global war. Why we need this country, you know, in the world? This is number one. And they openly now pushing for the militarization. They are trying to, again, put the compulsory military service and the draft in the country. Now the youngsters cannot leave Germany without being registered with the Ministry of Defense. And this is a really, really going beyond the lines. Plus all these rhetorics, especially when the Pistorius coming to the, you know, Ukraine in the surprise visit and trying to bluff, hey, you know, you will win, let's go, we are preparing, we are with you. And this is absolutely unacceptable. And it's not only threat to Russia, but it's basically threat to the entire world. This is number one. Second one, we know perfectly well that Ukraine a long time ago was turned into this test ground. And I just recently saw very interesting information. So Zelensky recently, so-called, you know, president of so-called Ukraine, wrote recently that he met again with Alex Karp of the Palantir. Think of this situation. To add to everything you just said about global lockdown, about shortage of the foodstuff, about the energy lockdown, about, you know, these new viruses they're trying to put. Add on this that basically Ukrainian conflict was very well planned for at least 20 years ago. And now, and it started with the Obama administration, then the Biden administration. Trump really didn't understand in the first term what to do and just keep kicking the can down the road. And now we know that the Palantir used this perfect opportunity really to make an AI for the combat situation. And even on his, you know, speech in Davos last year, he admitted that the since they provided these models to Ukrainians, Ukrainians filled up with their own data, and now even Palantir doesn't know what he's doing. And this is what Ukrainians trying to use as their aces and their, you know, cards to play and saying, yes, we have the very capable army. But remember, ideology of this is a Nazism, and we know how this ends up with a massive concentration camp, with a genocide, with a complete disaster and complete dystopian future.
0: And you have all these wars breaking out with the virus being rolled out, definitely a power grab. You add all this together, why do you think the German chancellor, while he's pushing for war, has come out and called the EU a complete failure in front of them? I mean, I guess he's the rallying calls that is their last chance is total war.
1: Yes, because look, if you committed economical suicide and by your own hands destroy your own, you know, powerhouse of the German machinery building, German automotive industry, you decided that by political reason you don't need a reliable and cheap Russian energy, so let's screw up everything in Germany. So what is left? That you now Germany have at least up to 20% foreign born population. So the only way to keep power, to keep control, is to put a country into the endless war, where then you can declare emergency and eventually rule. Look, we know the ratings of the German chancellor and the French president is below even 20 or 15%. So what we are talking about...
0: And Keir Starmer is having a no-confidence vote today, could be removed as early as today. He's refusing to leave, but let me read this. This is breaking right now that they are set to try to remove him today, his own party.
1: Correct. That's they lost the with a big way, you know, the Labour lost that election. But as you said, don't underestimate the globalists. Yes, they are on the panic mode. Yes, on this, but they still can, you know, create a trouble for everybody. And it's very, very difficult time because for them, idea is to start finally global. What the best scenario? Right now, when the Trump left or he's on the way to the China visit, you know, at least we have a certain pause in Iranian, you know, action. So he can't really give the orders while he will be a Beijing again to attack Iran. And definitely Chinese will not like that idea. We know that the United States and China has a lot of issues. And eventually it's not only trade issues, but it's even going deeper into certain economical interdependence. It's not difficult now to cut and split the two, you know. I remember very well when I first time heard the term Chimerica, which was very funny initially. But if you think deeply, that's really, you know, interdependent, I would say, economical system. So now Trump has a very difficult choice. If he continue where he is, as you said, definitely there is would be very severe consequences, we know, for all fronts, not only the energy. We're talking about foodstuff. We're talking about production lines. We're talking about inflation. We're talking about anything else, because the energy is a source and everything derives from that. So what is a possible plans? What his negotiation position with the Chinese? Either they can figure out the new system, at least between China and United States, because remember, everything happening in Hormuz Strait or with Iran is just attempt to set up a stronger negotiation position in this visit to Iran, because Iran was a major supplier of its crude to the China. So Trump thought that he would arrive to Beijing with a very strong position, where he already did the regime change in Tehran, you know, cut off all supplies to China and eventually force China to back off and accept the Trump conditions. Unfortunately, it turns out opposite. So Iranians are putting their own conditions. Plus, he has a strong pushback from the Israelis, Prime Minister Netanyahu, to continue that war. So it would be very interesting to watch what would be the result and what would be entire, I would say, you know, choreography, how this visit will turn out in Beijing in the next, you know, day or so.
0: You're right. In fact, that should have been my first question, this visit. Xi Jinping holds most of the cards now. Before this is Israel-sparked war, Trump holds a lot of cards. That's why Trump's bringing Elon and a bunch of others with him. I don't know what Trump thinks he's going to negotiate when now you have China, Russia, Iran, and others all in a posture of every time we try to make a deal, you violate the deal. Trump said Iran violates deals. That's not the case. They lure them to peace deals, kill them. They break every deal. When they make a ceasefire, Israel attacks to break the ceasefire. I'm not siding with the Iranians. I'm just siding with reality. And now Trump can't even say what the mission is. It's regime change that's failed. He keeps saying we sunk their boats. That's not even a blue water navy. They have successfully shut down the strait, as the Pentagon said they would. And Trump cannot admit he's wrong and pull himself out of this. So as this continues on, already devastating the economy, and as the public learns of it, we lose the midterms. The Democrats impeach Trump. I mean, he has walked himself and this country into a disaster.
1: Yeah, absolutely right. And, what is the chances he can extract himself? As you said, he turned to this fork point, but, he also been...

0: sabotage just before he left for this Beijing visit. We know that the Washington Post, you know, posted this information, and about all Iranians kept about 75% of its missile launchers, and they have a pretty much intact the rest of their production. So basically, it says that nothing, accordingly their own American sources and leaks from intelligence, you know, nothing was achieved in this, you know, 60 days almost plus.
1: And reportedly, and I told people that to confirm it, he blew up and then literally demanded in the meeting that he wants everyone involved indicted to the head of the DOJ, Todd Blanche, a Democrat operative. But he has to understand, it is his own generals that are leaking this to get him to stop. And it's Susie Wiles over a month ago, who's not a dove. She said, we've got to stop this. So he's literally not listening to anybody but Netanyahu.
0: Yes, and you said, you know, the tension is even growing further. You know, after the just today, Russia announced that they successfully tested the Sarmat missiles, which can, you know, four times has a longer range than any of existing ICBMs. And this is again, okay, you know, you guys start with the threatening rhetorics that you can launch, attacks deep inside Russia. Well, this is an answer. You want this? We can, you know, try to use this in combat, you know, situation. And this time, believe me, it wouldn't be a target within Ukraine. I think so. And we are really now very close to this escalation point where there is would be no return. And doesn't matter what you do afterwards or which negotiators you're going to send to Russia, it would be too late. And that's my concern, as well as a concern of many others who are watching very carefully what's going on. So somebody need really to, at least put a cold shower on those hot, hawkers and those warmongers in the West, especially in London and especially in Berlin, to say, hey, guys, are you really want to try how it looks all-out war with Russia?
1: Let me ask you this question. Putin said 2 days ago that the Ukraine war will soon come to an end. He hasn't really said that before. And in general, when he says something, he means it. What's the calculus there? Why do you think Putin said that?
0: Well, first of all, there is a severe scenario. First of all, if we saw the Russian military decided not even to explain any equipment on this parade, was only the personnel. Why? Because they are really preparing for the eventually, you know, final assault on Ukrainian position. But this time it must be massive to do the push to finish it, you know. Well, if the, I mean, it's not only Ukrainians, basically Ukrainians has nothing to do with this. And, you know, also President Putin during his presser said that, look, Ukrainians agreed to all proposal, even to give up Donbass territory still in the spring of 2022. But then Boris Johnson came and said, no, you're going to fight further. So this is a situation, and he also mentioned that when Macron called him to say, oh, Ukraine cannot negotiate with a handgun to his head, so you need to withdraw his troops from Kiev, from the capital. So the president says, yes, we took a decision, we withdrew our troops, and then they flip over again. So we already exhausted all trust, we already exhausted all normal tradition and the way how you deal or negotiate even with the enemies. So since the all tables are turned out, what left, you know, just...
1: So that's what I figured, and I believe you, as you're well-connected to smart military man. When Putin said it's going to end soon, he's signaling an escalation, which I would imagine if you look at World War II tactics the other day, it's still boots on the ground, you just lower the artillery down, roll forward, destroy everything, and so the artillery like this is like this. Yeah.
0: Yeah, well, the situation that kinetic war, especially what is the problem in the front line, your gray kill zone is quite wide, and it's over 30 kilometers, basically 20 miles. So it's very difficult to move your troops conventional way. So this time we're talking about massive, you know, missiles and the drone strike in the, you know, important key centers, the command post, the infrastructure in Kiev, eventually logistic hubs somewhere in near Europe, and it must be overwhelming one-time blow, which definitely will at least...
1: you're talking about decapitation.

Turns out he wasn't wrong. When frogs were exposed to atrazine, some were chemically castrated and feminized. Genetic males developed female reproductive organs, and some even produced viable eggs. What is less known is this. Human exposure to atrazine in the womb is linked to genital malformations in men. Like when the pee hole isn't in the right place on the pee. And it even could be contributing to shrinking sizes. I am talking about micro becoming increasingly common. Despite this, atrazine, the micro chemical, is present in the drinking water of 40 million Americans. Europe banned it. We didn't. Talk about a war on masculinity.

0: Louisiana Radio Network. I'm Andrew Greenstein. The Republican lawmaker at the center of the redistricting debate says he's received death threats after he was accused of using a derogatory word towards the executive director of the Louisiana Democratic Party.
1: Darius Lanis claims West Monroe Senator Jay Morris told him to shut up, boy, after a heated exchange with another lawmaker about his bill to reduce the number of black-majority congressional districts. Morris says he never used the word boy, but he says that didn't stop dozens of vile voice messages left at his legislative office.
2: The rhetoric has consequences.
1: Morris says one message was particularly disturbing.
2: Even one of those voicemails called for a mass shooting at my office.
1: State police is investigating. I'm Jeff Palermo.
0: Now, this happened during a meeting last Friday of the Senate Governmental Affairs Committee. That committee will be meeting this evening following the conclusion of today's meeting of the full Senate. It's during tonight's meeting that the committee is expected to adopt a new congressional map. LRN.
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0: A bill that would increase the pay of the governor and other statewide elected officials barely gets enough votes to pass the House. Harry Hand Representative John Ilg's legislation would increase the governor's salary in 2028 from $130,000 to $174,000. That's the same amount a U.S. representative receives.
4: We all recognize that we have multiple congressmen and only one governor. When you consider our governor's wide-reaching responsibilities, it seems like the appropriate measure.
0: Monuments which are taken down may have new life thanks to a bill advancing in the legislature. Chalmette Representative Mike Bayham's bill would transfer any publicly owned historical statue or monument removed from public display to the

0: You have these incredibly unpopular people like Starmer and Merz and Macron, who are, you know, below 20 points in all the polls, but they refuse to leave because of the way they can parliamentary manipulate things. And they're just doubling down with war, just like Netanyahu, convicted, indicted. He has to stay in power with a war. It's never going to end. See a bunch of cornered rats using total war for control, starting all these wars. Now the strait's been closed for 70-something days. The economy's falling apart. Trump's recovery has been screwed. And here's German Chancellor Friedrich Merz, since I mentioned it, called the EU a complete failure in front of the global elites by stating Germany and Europe have wasted incredible potential. We have become the world champion of overregulation and zero growth. Well, you're the ones that cut off the energy. You're the ones that do all this. So their instincts crush their own people to control them and then wonder why they don't have any power. And now let's go start another bigger fight with Russia. But you heard what Victor Boot said. I want him to elaborate on this. 4+ years into this war, the Russians have talked about actually hitting governmental targets, what that would look like, what he thinks the time frame is. I want to take a few calls for Victor Boot. We had a guy call in last week getting his face. That was very interesting and informative. We don't screen your calls, just your name and where you're calling from. We got a clear phone line, but you can also ask serious questions for Victor. Very interesting. We should have taken more calls in the past. So let's put the number on screen for TV viewers, and I'll give that number out for radio listeners. It's 512-266-0642. If you're calling into the U.S. country code, if you're outside the U.S., foreign calls are welcome. We're all over the world. 512-266-0624. This obviously affects everybody on the face of the planet. 512-266-0642 is the number to join us. We'll load those phones up. But here is the German Chancellor.
1: We are aware of those problems. Both Germany and Europe have wasted incredible potential for growth in recent years by dragging feet on reforms and unnecessarily and excessively curtailing entrepreneurial freedoms and personal responsibility. We are going to change that now. Security and predictability take precedence over excessive regulation and misplaced perfection. We must reduce bureaucracy substantially in Europe. The single market was once created to form the most competitive economic area in the world. But instead, we have become the world champion of overregulation. That has to end.
0: So this is a very oxymoronic, paradoxical, schizophrenic thing. It took an hour to go over everything Germany's done. He still supports the carbon taxes. They supported the U.S. NATO blown up the Nord Stream pipeline. They've shut off their nuclear reactors. And then he claims, oh, we're going to be entrepreneurial now. What is this? What do you make of this?
2: Well, we know now very well that the default setting of the European, you know, regime, it's going back to Nazism. Because, look, as soon as the economy is really sinking, because the elites themselves create such scenario, so this is a very easy way for them, you know, to blame the, you know, somebody else. Well, and Russia always happened to be the best boogeyman. So he now trying to say, well, it was a lot of bureaucracy, a lot of regulation. But guess who started first introducing them? Guess who was first making it possible for the businesses to thrive in this environment? And, you know, the Germany suffered for the past 5 years the hugest drops and bankruptcy wave, which is a huge number of their huge chunk of economy was just gone out, you know, because they can't anymore, you know, make any business. Where your energy prices are stupidly high, your taxes are stupidly high, you can't operate anymore normal. So what are you going to do? There is no any more accessible and normal energy, so you can use this for your production to continue to be a world-class technological super, you know, industrial power. It's ain't happening, and they did it by themselves. So his attempt on this Davos Forum, which is a basically globalist club where they're discussing what they're going to do with the human population in the next, you know, year or two, was obvious. But this is maybe not the worst scenario. The worst scenario, as you mentioned, the globalists deciding this is their last chance, and they eventually throwing everything. They're trying to create a perfect storm where they would combine not only pandemic a world war, energy crisis, food crisis, you know, lack of the basically necessary raw material or the precursors for different industries. And on top of this, to destroy all the logistic and the global, you know, trade. Then it's a perfect scenario where they can eventually achieve their reset, and then they will say, okay, we couldn't win you in the long term, but, you know, we succeeded to screw everything up. In this case, since the population of the, this globe is basically way more outnumbering this globalist, we need really all united to, you know, rise against them and said enough is enough. That's the only solution I see, and only future, if we want to keep this civilization going on, if we don't want to wake up in the nuclear disaster, which would erase our civilization and return us back to the Stone Age, we need definitely to do something against this globalist together.
0: I agree. Before we take a few calls, let's go back to Putin saying the war will soon be over. And I read that as Russia's about to escalate. I know that Russia has been mass-producing heavy drones, other weapons, three times the production of artillery shells, the all of NATO and the U.S., and is positioned for a major offensive. It would not just be targeting energy and troops by sight, but would be, you know, the scorched earth type thing like Russia did when it counter-struck into Germany to end World War II. Clearly, that's going to be a big deal. How do you expect? What's the timetable? Not anything secret or anything. I know you're not read into that, but just as a military expert and, you know, successful guy that has a lot of general knowledge, what the time frame would be and what that would look like, and what do you think NATO is going to do? Because I know Russia needs to move at some point, which is what happened, but NATO is trying to build their new EU army, so the longer Russia waits, you're then waiting for their next assault.
2: Look, we know that we are in this threshold. We need to stop and destroy this Hydra right when it's still in the egg, you know, without letting it opportunity of this serpent again to break out and, you know, start growing. This is number one. Second one, we need also, and we see for the recent escalation from Ukrainian side, was basically all NATO countries, which is bordering with Russia, participating in this massive drone attacks on the Russian infrastructure in the Baltic ports near St. Petersburg, where they're coordinating and trying to hit deep inside Russia. So there is a definitely a limit of the patience, a limit of the calling them for the certain normalcy. And this is a typical, you know, British strategy. Let's go and inflict the, you know, death by thousand cuts. But you know what? We have enough immunity in Russia for this. So on a certain moment, our leadership would decide, okay, enough is enough. We need definitely start hitting and destroying not only drones over the territory of the Baltic states, over the territory of the Finland, or anything which is coming close to our border, like, for instance, United States or Israel will do, but also start attacking those centers of logistics from where supply goes for Ukraine. We're talking about key strategic ports and airfields in Poland, in the Romania, just to make sure that there is no to cut off supply which going, you know, in Ukraine lavishly, especially since the new Hungarian prime minister, you know, supported and now Europe collectively giving to Ukraine 90 billion euro lifeline, so they at least keep the lights in the house and keep the war till the last Ukrainian. Well, the time frame difficult to predict, and I guess it will depend on the certain things which are going to happen. But for Russia, it's the best time. Think of this. There is not much interceptors left to help Ukraine. They need to restock Israel. We know that they are in a huge shortage, and everybody is running for this also interceptor missile, not only for Patriot, but for the Thaad too. And the Russian.
0: Victor, I'm glad you mentioned this before we take a few calls. I forgot last week, trying to ahead of a ceasefire, as Ukraine always does, NATO does, they launched unprecedented attacks all over Russia. Haven't seen something like that since Operation Spiderweb. So I guess that's what's eliciting Putin to say, okay, we'll go ahead and just end this. that's so transparent to everybody. But meanwhile, they're blowing up all these gas pipelines, refineries that actually supply Europe and contribute to the Strait of Hormuz crisis. So again, we see the globals up above it. Larry Fink, the British intel that we know is running what's left of NATO, as they call the Northern Group, where they deliberately want a global depression. So again, why does Germany follow the rule of the British Empire, of the globalists, to want a depression? Because they're bankers, they can loan unlimited money. That's their instinct to destroy everything, even though it makes them poor at the end of the day, because it makes the general public poor. There's nowhere to even spend their money, but they have this instinct of feudalism to crush the people.
2: Well, you're absolutely right. There is an instinct on guts level. They're just earning to get again the crisis where they can get everything for the pennies on the dollar from those who build it, who put his time and sweat into this, hard labor. So this is a typical, as I said, capitalism 101. Let's see the next step. In this case, when they're trying to inflict this huge drone attacks to Russia, and of course, no any single anti-aircraft system is perfect. Of course, something is also was damaged, but it would be quickly repaired. But logic is this one. Why on earth the Baltic states or Finland or even Germany interested that the small teeny portions of energy they're still receiving from Russia would be cut off? Because look, for Russia, it's a very simple decision. Tomorrow, President Putin could decide and cut off all supply of LNG to Europe. And now Russia is maybe second biggest supplier of the LNG gas to Europe, and also cut the pipelines, because Ukrainian cutting these pipelines nevertheless. And think of this, despite the war, the pipeline, which pumping the Russian crude to the Hungary and just several years ago was pumping this to Germany, and just recently they also cut the Kazakhstan oil from being pumped through this pipeline.
0: So what we're watching is the EU and NATO throw fits and self-harm and cut their nose off despite their face.
2: And look, there is a lot of coal in Russia. Why are we even pumping the oil to Hungary? Because we know perfectly well this oil would be refined and then sent back to Ukraine through the different, intermediaries. And this
0: Russia is literally supplying Ukraine with the gasoline for its tanks.
2: Basically, that's how our Russian public now perceive this, and there is a lot of calls to say, hey, why we just don't cut all this relation with Europe, especially there is a lot of calls to shut down, for instance, diplomatic relations with Britain, recall our ambassador, do the same with Germany, warn them last time, and then they don't hear just to
0: and
2: go.
0: Germany, and everybody already says within a few years, no more Russian oil or gas. Well, China and India want more than you can even give them, so it's like, It's total idiocy. Let's take a few phone calls. This is absolute insanity. Let's go to Sean in California on Russia relations with the U.S. Strait of Hormuz. You're on the air with Victor Boot. Go ahead.
3: Hey, Alex. Thanks for having me. I'm basically rephrasing my question from last week when I got cut off. How do we, as Americans, and even as Russians, how do we get the baby boomers to realize Russia is no longer the bad guy? That neocon narrative has failed. And if you'd let me follow up, I do have an idea of a solution where Russia...
0: Yeah, I'm not screwing your call on air, bro. You're on air. You can say whatever you want.
3: Yeah, I think Russia and Trump could play peacemakers in this. My idea, it might have some pushback, but what if the Ukraine territories were ceded back, to Ukraine? Russia keeps its little port in Crimea, and then... They agree to a UN peacekeeping force that monitors the Strait of Hormuz. So the UN gets to feel special, the globalists get to feel special, but we basically do kind of like a swap of the Crimea and pieces of Ukraine for Strait of Hormuz security.
0: Yeah, that's a great. Let me ask you this: idea. What do you see as a way out for Trump to save face? What would be a way to de-escalate it and end what's happening in the Middle East right now? And then, what would be optimal and the best thing to do if we had everything we wanted to end this Ukraine war?
2: Well, there is two points. First of all, talking about the Ukrainian war, unfortunately, idea which you just mentioned could be, reasonable, let's say 4 or 5 years ago. But right now we went way beyond this line. First of all, the population and territory we're talking about, think of this. This is a traditionally, originally Russian territory, which is basically has nothing to do with this, you know, so-called, you know, Ukraine, which is was created after collapse of Soviet Union. So this is a plus. Population is there, but definitely don't want to leave a country who would suppress your own language, who will not, who destroy your church, who are persecuting your priest, who not letting you.
0: Bottom
2: you know,
0: line, Russia has already spilled a bunch of blood and is committed to the fight now. It's not going to pull back.
2: Yeah, we cannot pull back. Now we are talking about, you know, getting more territories and join them to Russia. That's basically how this conflict will end up. Because if Ukraine don't understand peaceful, you know, talks, and we now clearly see their plans is not just to settle politically this talk, because Europe will never let them do so, and then we know perfectly well. Zelensky, just a comedian, an actor, he is a playing role.
0: He's literally a homosexual prostitute cokehead puppet of the British.
2: Yeah, cokehead. What are you expecting from him?
0: He's completely mindless. And he's felt sheltered so far, but I don't think that's going to go on too long. Bart in Georgia.
2: Since long ago set up a condition where the peace can be settled, there is a certain, you know, to eliminate the root cause of this conflict. And everybody in the Europe and Americans very well know about it. Russia was very deliberate to explain this many times, including all the historical parallels. And now up to them to understand, hey, until this is met, we will not change our position. And Russia will prove that we stand on this position.
0: Now, well, it's like Putin said 4 years ago. He said, look, since 91, you've expanded our borders. We let you cross red lines. No more crossing. Do you respect us now? And that's just where we are, folks. Let's take another phone call here. Let's talk to Bart in Georgia. Bart, you're on the air. Welcome.
4: Yes, sir. Thank you for taking my call, and thank you, Victor. I want to give Trump an F on his handling of the Ukraine war, an F on his Iran war, a D on his economic recovery, and it was a B+, a C on the COVID lockdown. But, you know, one of his biggest failures and broken promises is to stop this war in Ukraine. And Putin put it perfectly in the interview with Tucker Carlson. If we were to cut off the funding to Ukraine, it would be end over in 2 to 3 weeks. Victor, why do you think Trump has failed to cut off this funding? Thank you.
2: Well, first of all, the way I see the Trump has his limitation. First of all, his position as a president has also very strong limits of so-called deep state or so-called, you know, men in the black suits who comes and explain him how the situation run. So, look, yes, in the better or ideal world, Trump could stop this war even quicker because, look, critical intelligence comes from United States. The
0: United States runs and directs all the smart weapons. Let's be clear. The U.S. is bombing Russia. The U.S. runs it all. Europe doesn't have the satellites. Let's just be clear. All Trump has to forget the funding. Correct. Just cut off the intelligence. It ends in 24 hours.
2: Yeah, first and second one, if you cut off the Starlink access, then within a couple hours, all combat operation from Ukrainian's side would be stopped. That's it. They can't run it unless there is a Starlink connection going and coordinating, and is together with the Palantir, as we know it, you know, system AI using for targeting, coordinating, you know, doing all the decision instead of the humans. So this is where we are. So for Trump, really, if he really honestly want to stop it, on the initial stage, we saw that really he tried maybe, but then eventually globalists, you know, regained control over him. That's why they pushed him in this attack on Iran, unprovoked one. I have very little hope that the Trump really has some, capacity or possibilities to stop it. Though, technically, he has all these three buttons to stop it. Then, believe me, within 72 hours, this conflict will be definitely stopped.
0: Absolutely. Let's go to Lander in South Dakota. You're on the air with Victor Boo. Go ahead, Lander.
5: Well, the Americans are still learning that the neocons are basically just the intellectual heirs of the Trotskyites. And wasn't it Stalin who took out Trotsky in Mexico?
0: It was Stalin.
5: Do the American people a fair beer?
0: It was Stalin.
5: But, That's kind of beside the point, but why is it so intolerable to the globalists for the American people and the Russian people to get along? We would trade. We would be excellent trade partners. We would be the ideal cultural alliance strategically in the world right now. And I think that in the Tucker Carlson interview with Mr. Putin, Putin was kind of just saying it out there that if America traded with Russia, it would culturally orthodize America.
0: But it's not just that. It's geographically what Russia is in the center of the chessboard in that side of the world. We're here. That's been written about by the Carnegie Endowment for 70, 80 years that would be the ideal thing. That's why it's not allowed. And that's why this Ukraine war has pushed Russia into China's arms, which is the worst possible thing in the United States. And that's why globalists are above this. The Iran war's real target is the West and creating a global depression. Iran is just the cover story for that. Anything else, Lander?
5: Well, I think that we just absolutely need to foster just alliances and friendship between the Russian people and the American people. We should all get along. We should be able to have a whole Pacific theater of peace, actually,
0: we should be asking ourselves
5: the Cold War.
0: Well, I mean, let's be clear. Putin pointed it out.
2: Think of this.
0: Go ahead, Victor.
2: Yeah, think of this. If Russia and the United States combine its efforts, we definitely can provide the security and make sure that humanity for the, very, very long period of time would doesn't even know what is a war, because it's up to us. And as you said, United States and the Russian Federation is a, allies made by nature. We have nothing to dispute. We have a huge territories. And if we combine our technologies, our capacities, our technological desire for the new adventures, for the new frontiers, that's where we have so much in common, which unite us. Our mentality very similar, because we have a vast, which we need to go and really settle to the new frontiers, which
0: spirit.
2: We need to develop.
0: And so we need pioneering and adventure, not total war. We need to reject the globalists. Brian in Idaho, you're on the air with Victor Book. Go ahead, Brian.
6: Alex, thanks for having me. Before I start, wanted to pitch a couple of the products there for the listeners. The bovine colostrum's been fantastic. My mom has had tremendous results, similar to the results your mom had with her hair and skin. Methylene blue, the mental clarity, the focus has been amazing. I just found that I just needed to up the dose a little bit from the recommendation, and then that really hit. So definitely helps to support the reason you're so successful and the reason so many people chime in is because you have the best guests. That does include Victor Boot, but I will reference the legendary Gerald Celente. What does he say time after time? When there's nothing left, they take us to war. If you look at the economic numbers, if you look at the actual metrics behind what the AI push is right now, we have no real economy, and we're sustaining that through national security we're either going to build the next prison, the next industrial prison complex, the prison plan that you've described, or it's going to be the biggest bubble that's ever burst.
0: And by the way, the EU doesn't deny that they're collapsing. Victor, do 5 more minutes. I know you got to go. I want you to answer Brian's question. Great statement, Brian. Thanks for the support. Yeah, the bovine clause was incredible. The methylene blue. There's a big sale in tonight. TheAlexJonesShow.com. I need to plug. You fund us. You're our funders, not the Israelis or the Muslims or the Russians or the U.S. government. 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And on Rumble, rumble.com/TheAlexJonesShow Live. We'll be right back. We've been right about the poison shots and raised the main alarm, and right about the open borders, and right about the wars, and right about the entire agenda. That's why the bad guys want us off air. And that's why it's such a revolutionary act when you take the live feed from Real Alex Jones on X or on Rumble at AJN Live. 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

0: left with Victor Boot. And I'm going to open the phones up on a whole bunch of topics to cover a ton of other news. I haven't hit right now, but I keep going back to we're on the precipice of global collapse that's been designed by the financial interest. They are gambling with all of our futures. Things are escalating quickly. It's totally insane. Victor, did you want to comment? We went to break on that last caller statement or make another statement, Victor?
1: Well, you're absolutely right. Anything Gerald Salante, you know, would mention for the past 20 years, you can take to the bank. Everything turns out, you know, very precise. He is a great source of the wisdom with all his experience, and his, you know, predictions are very accurate. This is my comments. Well, you're right. You know, the idea is what to do in this situation. And now this is depends eventually of activists from us, from the all the people all over the world who share the same values, who share the same understanding, and eventually, doesn't matter what or which country you can talk about, you know, normal people there, they want a peaceful life, they want to practice their religion, they want to not to be disturbed, they don't want to have excessive
0: 80%+ of the American people are against the Iran and Russia war, but it continues. Same thing in the UK, but Keir Starmer hangs on with the 14% approval rating. Steve in Alaska has a question that I've not heard, but reportedly he's heard it. Rumors that Putin will reclaim Alaska. Go ahead, Steve.
2: So I live in Alaska. I work in Alaska, and there's been rumors like you hear them, you know, people talking all this smack about how Putin wants Alaska back. So now that we have the upcoming economic crash, because I'm a black-pilled individual, Alex, I don't believe it's not coming or it's possible. I believe it is coming. They're going to crash the world's financial economy. So when that happens, usually that's when you'll see shifts like, you know, land grabs, et cetera, and or trades between governments for land or whatever. So my question is if Russia was to actually repatriotize Alaska as a territory, how would the Russians treat the citizens here? You know what I mean?
0: I don't know what Victor's going to say, but Russia has too much land and all the Arctic stuff. They don't need Alaska. Russia's not expansionary. Or is that a wrong statement? Victor Boot, your take. Thank you for the call, Steve.
1: First of all, I would start with this, that we already own Alaska. It was sold when the, the American company who used to run the telegraph cables, Western Union, approached Russia with a proposal to build up a telegraph cable through Alaska and the far east of Russia up to the European part, up to Moscow and St. Petersburg. And then the idea of to sell Alaska come, you know, like to be some reality. And Russian government finally sold the Alaska for what was there, I guess, something like $3 or $4 million. So for us to come back and to say, oh, we want to reclaim Alaska, first of all, we sold it. And usually since you sold, it's not your property. If Alaska would be for sale, you might consider to buy it. But what you're going to do? Think of this. Russia is the still biggest country in the world. And we have more than half of the United States population. So we definitely have enough our own land. We just don't want to be disturbed. But for your theoretical question, how we will treat people, I would say there is a lot of Americans who are moving to Russia these days, and we're treating everybody equal. So,
0: but
1: you know,
0: I think this caller sounds like a nice guy, but these are the type of rumors that are out there. Just, I hear Putin's coming to get us. It's pure crap.
1: No, first of all, if you see what's happened even in Donbass or Crimea, believe me, if people of Crimea or Donbass do not will call Russia, hey, we want to join you, hey, we are Russians, we want to go back to our homeland where we belong, you know, nothing would happen. So the Putin since long time, and this is our philosophy, we're not fighting for territories, we're fighting for people. We never let our people, you know, behind. That's our main principle.
0: All right, Victor, another powerful interview. Thank you. People can follow you on X at Real Victor Boot, B-O-U-T. Thank you so much. Talk to you again next Tuesday. God bless. We'll be right back, ladies and gentlemen, with more of your calls and news. We've been right about the poison shots and raised the main alarm, and right about the open borders, and right about the wars, and right about the entire agenda. That's why the bad guys want us off air. And that's why it's such a revolutionary act when you take the live feed from Real Alex Jones on X or on Rumble at AJN Live. That's the new site on Rumble. 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

0: I'm elemental. I am perpetual. I keep the country free. All right, I am Loaded for Bear with breaking news, analysis, a bunch of huge stories I haven't gotten to yet. But here's what I want to do. We got Jason Rhode Island, Dean in California, No Lock in Virginia on the Russia subject. Sorry, you can talk to Boot. What a rare treat that is. The guy does basically no interviews even in Russia. But he's a huge listener to the show forever, so that's why he comes on here. We appreciate it. Get his perspective. But I want to open the phones up for people that disagree with me. So after these three callers, and I don't know if they agree or disagree or what their points are, I'm only taking calls. Now, when I do this, people call in and they're sarcastic, okay? I don't want satire. If you really think the Iran war is a great deal, if you think we should blow up Russia, if you think Ben Shapiro's right, if you think I'm the bad guy, let's say you're a leftist. I think that's very informative to just hear your mindset and how you operate. Now, we've got an hour and 52 minutes left of the show, so I'm not going to just take people that disagree for the whole time. But this phone system doesn't have like 40 phone lines like the other one has like 10. So what we can do is get, you know, a battery of people that disagree, and after about 10 calls, open it up for everybody else. Because we get all the phone calls we want, get people disagree, I got a fish for it. So I love the callers. You hear these callers going, is it okay if I talk about this? I'm not screening your calls on here. We don't really screen calls. Other than sometimes I'll say, this is the topic. We'll say, are you on the topic? But I don't screen your content on the topic. So you can disagree with me on anything you want. Okay. But just don't do it disingenuously. If you're listening out there and you think, oh, I disagree with this guy about this or that or whatever, I want to hear from you because steel sharpens steel. And I want you to get a chance to get in because the phone lines load so fast. So let's put the number on screen for folks. Here's the new number here at the Alex Jones Network. 512-266-0642. 512-266-0642. And if you're outside of the United States, just do the U.S. country access code and then 512-266-0642. That is just callers that disagree with me. Because I also find it entertaining. But also want to give you a chance. We'll be watching Trump the next few days in China very, very closely. Chief executives to accompany Trump to China. The delegation includes business leaders across the wide range of industries, including Tim Cook of Apple and Elon Musk of Tesla. Also, shock poll, Marco Rubio beats J.D. Vance by double digits in 2028 primary showdown. Yeah, I like J.D. Vance a lot better than the neocon Rubio. Rubio's very, very accomplished, very well-spoken, everything else. He's, you know, done Trump's bidding so far, but I still, neocon pedigree, I would support, you know, J.D. Vance over him any day. In fact, I don't know if I can vote for Marco Rubio. I was with Patrick McDavid. I said a few months, 3-4 months ago, he said, who do you think the leader is in 2028? And who's going to get the nomination? I said, well, I like Vance more, but I think it's Rubio. Just from what I was seeing on the ground and where the media is and all the rest of it, that's a big deal. And, Vance is getting all the blowback from Trump, and that's driving down his numbers when Rubio's the one supporting the war more than Vance. So it's just a shame. And you got all these attacks on Vance by people. Oh, he's really a globalist. He's really bad. You know, he's got a very good voting record, folks. I mean, I like J.D. Vance compared to the Democrats. Of course, I'm at Thomas Massie running for president. We're going to find out next Tuesday. They put all that Israeli money and other foreign money in against him. I think Massie overall is a great guy. Speaking of that, I've got a little minute-long Massie clip I want to play. In the final week stretch, here's my positive ad for the final week. This one's a minute long because I had too much to say to fit into 30 seconds. Let me know what you think, if you'd like, and want to help me broadcast it. Please chip in here. And he's been raising millions of dollars every few days to counter the tens of millions that the Israeli lobby is pouring in. And to Israel's credit, the Knesset just passed 700 and $60 million plus dollars. I forget the exact amount. Israel funds $760 million to, quote, counter anti-Israel sentiment. How about people that are against you dragging us into total war? I've got some insane clips here from the World Jewish Congress that we're going to get to. And these are, you know, if the UK was talking about these type of controls, I'd cover it, which the UK has been, or the EU. And I don't do a proviso, oh, I'm not anti-Semitic, don't call me anti-Semitic. If I wore a Hitler uniform and said, Heil Hitler, I'd be more popular. That's how unpopular Israel is. I literally don't want to destroy Israel. I don't think everything evil in the world comes out of Israel. When I criticize Israel, it is from a researched, credible, stabilizing force to want to have civilization. And I don't want to be part of this clash of civilizations where you're either with the left and the Muslims, or you're with Israel and all it's doing and the Christian Zionists. No, thank you. I'm not eating any one of these dishes, and I'm sick of it. But that said, Israel is acting very, very villainous and throwing its weight around in our domestic and foreign policy. It needs to stop. Here's Thomas Massey.
1: This is home. It always has been, and it always will be. It's where I grew up. It's where I met Rhonda. It's the place that taught us both the lessons that we need to head out into the world. Kentucky is the place that welcomed us back to raise our own family after we realized there's no place like it. There are little towns like this all over the district, and it's an honor to be the one you've entrusted to fight for and represent you in Washington. If you'd told me as a kid that I'd been the one that got to do it, I'd have never believed you. But now, I can't even imagine not being the one who got to do it. So thank you for the greatest honor imaginable. It's beyond humbling you've trusted me. Our nation and Kentucky have enormous challenges and problems. But after every visit back home to Kentucky, and talking with you and holding my grandchildren, I'm more renewed than ever to keep fighting. I'm Thomas Massey, and I approve this message. And if you'd let me, I'd be humbled to have your vote and trust again to keep fighting for Kentucky.
0: There is such an incredible misrepresentation of what he's voted for and what he's done. Because I always liked him, and I follow a lot of what he did, but I didn't really laser beam in on him. And with him being so demonized the last year and a half, I really paid attention, and I really paid attention. I'd hear, like, he voted for the transgenders to keep them, you know, in schools, and, you know, and then he didn't. And you just you hear these lies over and over again. And yeah, he was one of the tiebreakers to get the Epstein files out. Literal cannibalism, Satanism, human cloning. Just say what it is, Jewish supremacy, talking about how we're all goy and slaves. And again, that's not the majority of Jews that are like that, but it's the elitist ones are. All these elites think they're the better than everybody. But, I mean, that's in there, and that's what they released. Can you imagine what they didn't release? Oh, we got the sex slave at the hotel. Can you imagine? But we forced that to come out. Imagine what they didn't release. They say half of it wasn't released, and they go, actually, 98% hasn't been released. If you go by terabyte by terabyte. So I'm proud of Massey and MTG, and you know, I'm proud of what I've done. Pride's not the word. I feel satisfied like I've done my job. Because, again, I'm not against this word pride. But they say pride goes before a fall. The Bible does. I don't get all these power trips and go, man, I'm famous. I'm successful. Man, I'm tough. Man, I've really done a great job. I've never really had pride. What I've had is the sense of doing what's right and feeling strong when I stand against evil and don't back down, and usually successful. But I'll tell you a little something I've never shared. It's the weirdest thing my whole life, because I never sprain my ankle. I never fall over when I'm walking or running. You know, I'm a very stable guy. It's like a spirit comes into me for just a second, where I'm at the shopping mall or hiking or wherever, and it's just pride for like a second, and I'll think, man, I'm really great. This feels great. It's like a high. Then I used to get at Mar-a-Lago wearing tuxedos and strutting around and all that. I'm going to say Mar-a-Lago, you know, it happens everywhere. But every time I feel pride for just a second, I stumble. I turn my ankle. I fall down. It's like there's an angel right there. When the devil comes in with the pride spirit, the moment it, just for a second, I go, wow, this is pride. I feel really great about myself. I literally trip every time it hits me. That's weird. I know. I'm just telling you, it's the craziest thing that I'm not even allowed to have pride. But what I have is a sense of satisfaction and will and that I've done my duty. It's a completely different feeling. I never miss a step when I have that feeling. I have a problem, though, where I get where I'm so mad at the globalist that I get mad at myself. It's the opposite, where I'm just like, you are weak. You need to work harder. You need to get a better headline. You should have interviewed that person. You should have got up earlier. You should work harder. You and that just kills me. And then the Holy Spirit comes to me and says, listen, I'll give you the intel. I'll be there. You just need to keep following my directives. I was eating a little bit of, I never ate breakfast. I ordered breakfast, never ate it. I was eating some grits coming out of break. They got down the windpipe the wrong way. Excuse me. Guys, I'm out of water. Will somebody give me another Topo Chico, please, or just regular water, thanks. So back to what I was saying. I can only tell you how my brain works by how describing what it's like. But the best place to get is just centered on God. Lead God and direct me, God. I'm going to do the best I can, and then just give it to God and just feel good about it. And when I say that to you, I'm not giving you advice. I'm talking about me, because I've got to constantly just say, hey, I've done the best I can, and then my energy's clearer, it's pure, I get more done, instead of that feeling of just like, man, I hate these people. Man, they're evil. Man, we got to crush them. Instead, just don't let them get under your skin. Don't let them get you mad. Just stop them. You just got to go in there deliberative and take them down. And I pick up that spirit from Congressman Massey. But the worst part of this was with Boebert and with a bunch of other ones. They'll say, we talked to you at the White House. And they come over and they call you in the Situation Room in the bunker with all the big screens and NORAD flashing and generals and everybody. And they say, you need to not vote to release the Epstein files. This is a national security issue. And try to intimidate people. And then it's like, and Trump, you're not MAGA if you want to, you know about Epstein. And I said at the time, I don't want him to cover up. And I'm like, if you're going to cover it up for whatever reason, just shut up and stop trying to bully us into submitting to your worldview and what you want. So the belligerency of Trump, we talk a lot about it because he's so important and can do so much good and still is doing a lot of good. But the turn of events gets worse and worse, and he belonged to us, so we're frustrated. And then to see a parade of neocon, never-Trumper rats who aren't even popular and who people hate, and Trump binding himself to them like tying bowling balls to your feet and throwing yourself or putting yourself in cement shoes, it's just horrible to watch this. Like, we knew what would happen with Iran. We knew it'd be a failure. We knew it'd kill the economy. And now we're right. And I see about a third of the comments on X. Oh, I used to love you for decades, but you became a Democrat operative, or you became an Iranian agent, or, you're a traitor. I'm like, really? I'm a traitor. I'm not mad you're calling me a traitor. I'm mad that in your brain, you think that being accurate and truthful and constitutional is bad. And then constantly I'll see it where I'll have a report up with video of Trump saying something. And then people will comment saying, that's not true, you're a liar. Even though it's in the video Trump saying it. Because I'm used to the left lying and being delusional and crazy. But to see 30% or so of MAGA, that's all Trump's really got, just buying into anything, it's so sad for you. It's so sad that whatever happened to you, you're in this position. But a lot of you were mainline or normies, or you were Democrats before, you didn't vote. You just woke up recently. And so you bet on Trump, and you want to believe stuff's going to be all right. And so you want to just think if you just get behind Trump, it magically makes it all okay. That's not the way the universe works. And even if we were successful in Iran early on, which I said wasn't going to happen, but I wish it would be, you can't have Israel with its political party that's in control, does that, so we're talking about not even Israel itself, but the political party in control, Netanyahu has like a 50% approval rating, just like Keir Starmer. But he's able to manipulate the parliament through parliamentary control by getting coalitions together to override whoever the majority party is or whatever party gets the highest vote. You know, you might have a party with 25 points. It's the biggest party, but it can't override the coalition of a bunch of other parties together. So that's how this works. And it's insane to have this tiny minority of people in a tiny country, not just the whole country, a tiny minority of a tiny country is a tiny minority who has gotten politically involved at every level, believing they're existentially trying to save themselves from extermination. That's the average Jew really believes that. And then the leadership of that puts them into a crisis, into a global conflict, and commits all these war crimes on TV to then create the very self-fulfilling prophecy that they're concerned about. And then I can look out to the next step, and the next step of the conflict that comes out of this, and then the foaming at the mouth against Israel that's conjured its own horrible thing, and I can tell you it spells total destruction. Golden Age update. Donald Trump becomes the first president to call for all Americans to observe Shabbat next weekend. For the first time in American history, a sitting president has called on the entire nation to observe a Jewish holiday. In a White House proclamation. Yeah, I saw that last week. I mean, look, everybody makes a big deal about that. Trump has brought Christians in. He goes to the pro-life rallies. He got a bunch of the heat off Christians with the IRS and people. And Trump is being, he has the Indians to the thing to have, you know, a Hindu celebration or whatever. So Trump's service and doing what Israel says is the problem. Trump letting Israel run our foreign policy is the problem. Trump declaring a Jewish holiday, I do not see that as a problem. Shabbat is a weekly Jewish day of rest, observation from Friday sunset to Saturday nightfall, celebrating creation

providing a 25-hour break from worldly labor. Well, Trump certainly doesn't follow that. It is considered a sacred sanctuary in time. It's the Sabbath, characterized by family meals, synagogue services, Torah study, and refraining from 39 categories of creative work, such as using electronics, driving, or cooking. Now, you could say, though, because I've always heard this from Seventh-day Adventists and people, what was the group always saying? And I forget which subsect. That, oh my gosh, when the hold on, the Seventh-day Adventists are the ones on Saturday. What's the Christian group or Christian subsect? No. Seventh-day Adventists do it on Saturday. I can't remember anymore. It doesn't matter. It's all just crazy town. But there's one group that says that when the president recognizes the Sabbath as Saturday, we're all doomed. Like the Noahide laws, all that other stuff. People are going to go crazy with this. It doesn't matter. Here's my deal. I have a relationship with God. And I don't have to follow the priest class in, you know, the Protestants or the Catholics or Seventh-day Adventists or the Mormons or anybody. Okay, I know I'm fighting evil. I know I have a relationship with Christ. I know I read the Bible. And you know, Christ talked about it. He said, you don't need the priest class. You should pray in the middle of the night to God yourself, a personal relationship. The kingdom of heaven is within you. And the New Agers go, oh, that means you're God. No, it doesn't mean you're God. The kingdom of heaven is within you. Your body is the temple in which God's Spirit, the Holy Spirit, resides. It's very clear. And I don't mean to digress off of this. They just put that on screen, so I kind of went down a rabbit trail on that. But I'm going to come back and take your phone calls after I get to a few clips of the World Jewish Congress. I mean, if I wanted people to turn against me, if I wanted to act like a supervillain, if I wanted to be super creepy, if I wanted to get the world to think I was evil, I would say and do the things these guys are doing. It is absolutely 110% either completely, absolutely tone deaf, or it's being done on purpose. And I know a lot of the Likudniks over there are not stupid, and so you have to think, oh, they want to get as big a crisis as they can, kind of like Israel creating Hamas, funding Hamas, so they'd have an enemy. The oldest story in the book, folks, and it's not just Israel pulls this type of crap. We're going to go to break. Please remember, and this is serious. This isn't like I just say this. If you don't support us at thealexandthesword.com, we won't be here, and the bad guys get what they want. And they'll get their new pandemics, their lockdowns, and cutting your son's Johnson off. Literally, we've turned the tide. We're recognized by the globalists. This broadcast, with our guests, the listeners, the films, all of it, as turning the tide against the New World Order. Well, we've got a lot more work to do, and I want you to commission me again in this fight with your word of mouth, sharing the articles, videos, live feeds of the show, praying for the broadcast, and buying the products. 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Heard that caller earlier about his mom on the bovine colostrum and her hair and her skin getting so much better. Yeah, it's an incredible product. Just try the bovine colostrum. Try the ultimate ethylene blue. You will not be disappointed. Believe me. Stay with us. Ladies and gentlemen, we have been running a series of flash sales for only 2 days.

few other mountains, like the Carpathian Mountains and others, when they have a big earthquake, it will be revealed, and it's like this black tar inside the rocks, and it's full of all these insane peptides that just do amazing things.

0: Louisiana Radio Network. I'm Andrew Greenstein. State Senator Jay Morris says he and his staff have received multiple death threats for something he says he never said. State Democratic Party Executive Director Darius Lena says Morris used a racial slur during last Friday's racially charged debate over a new congressional map. Morris says the untrue allegation led to 150 nasty voicemails for his legislative assistant to hear.
1: She could only listen to 10. They were so vile and outrageous and saying all these nasty things, all because of the social media that is drummed up.
0: The tense meeting also led New Orleans Senator Gary Carter to step down from the Governmental Affairs Committee. Carter's emotions boiled as he questioned Morris about his intentions with legislation that he believes is attempting to remove black people from political office.
2: Your work has eliminated the political power of numerous elected officials in the city of New Orleans. And so as the courts review it, I asked them to review your work. I'm not trying to make suggestions about your court.
3: This is Secretary of State Nancy Landry reminding voters that Saturday, May 16th is Election Day. All races on the ballot except the U.S. House of Representatives are proceeding as scheduled. 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
2: The House barely passes a bill to increase the salaries of the governor and other statewide elected officials. Harahan Representative John Ilg says his bill would leave state representative salaries at $16,800, but it would provide legislators with additional per diem opportunities.
3: It allows you to be reimbursed for per diem between sessions, from traveling to meetings and conducting legislative business between sessions. It's limited to 10 days a month. Other states like Mississippi already do this.
2: Monuments which are removed by local governments would be moved to state parks under a bill passed by the House. While Lieutenant Governor Billy Nungesser, who oversees the Office of State Parks, says House Bill 1215 was designed to deal with

0: All right, here's the deal. I said I was going to go to the World Jewish Congress in this insane statement and just a declaration of war against anybody that doesn't agree to Zionist supremacy, not just in Israel, but across the world. I mean, it's really the cliche. It's really happening. It's a total nightmare. I did not have this on my bingo card. I'm usually the guy that's tomorrow's news today. But about half the billionaires in the world are Jewish. And you know, Netanyahu says, well, you're just jealous of that. No, I'm not jealous of that. Just hire people, run good companies, whatever. No, we just want to be drugged into total war with Russia and China. We don't want to be censored and controlled. We're tired of being called Nazis when we're not. And a lot of people you've called Nazis go ahead and say, okay, I am. I love Hitler. Well, that's not me. That's because I have my own research and integrity, not because I'm scared of you and your lobby that has attacked me and hunted me and sued me and attacked my family. And right at the heart of it's been the Jewish supremacy mafia. And I've not given you what you want. Because you want me to come after you so that you can play victim and then get all the Jews that aren't awake to think, oh my God, everybody's after us. Well, yeah, you're trying to get people to come after you. And I'm not allied with Islam. And I'm not allied with the left. I'm an American. I like Thomas Jefferson. You know what I really think? I love Thomas Jefferson. I believe in America. I'm an American. I believe in everybody having freedom. I believe in everybody be able to come together and up here on the mountain, Martin Luther King said, you know, live together and be happy. But the clash of civilizations now is between globalists and populists. And Israel and their lobby has come in to be the champion of the globalists worldwide and push their agenda, which is reviled and hated. Klaus Schwab had to step down over all this. Bill Gates is basically in hiding. So's Anthony Fauci. That's the mad scientist at the real top of this thing. And now Israel's like, hold my beer. I'll come in and attack anybody that criticizes any of these evil agendas. And we'll just censor and shut everybody down. And I'm just like, you're crazy. So I said I'd get to it later. I'll get to it after all these calls. But I'm kind of already getting there and play these clips. But it is just absolutely cloud cuckoo. It's cloud cuckoo world. But nevertheless, I'm going to oppose it. Whether it's the EU selling tyranny or the UK or China or the majority of the Israel lobby just trying to go in a bar and pick a fight with the biggest guy. And I should do a whole show on the different ways this is going to unfold. It's not good for anybody. This is really demonic and really stupid. And the only way the Israel lobby gets away with what they're doing is gigantic false flags that make 9/11 look like a firecracker going off next to 1,000 pounds of C4. And so I've got a review of just some of the history of Israel staging false flags against itself that are documented that we'll get to later in the fourth hour, because that's what you tune in for is tomorrow's news today. It's not like you need me to tell you that we're in the wheelhouse of false flags. But by exposing false flags, and big groups, institutions, organizations all do this, okay? And that's not a defense of Israel. But I was going to say, oh, Israel's the only one ever does this. No, this is a standard operating procedure for corrupt organizations and powerful groups, but Israel's really good at it. And there's a big history of it. I mean, you could say, I wouldn't say Israel's the MVP. It's like when you're debating who the greatest quarterback of all time is. Like, oh, they're the best. Well, actually, they're the best. You know, there's five or six quarterbacks that are like, they're the top five or six really good at this, okay? I mean, they're right up there at the top. They could be number one at it. I'm not sure. The czars were experts at it. The communist Russians were experts at it. The U.S. government's a master of it. British intelligence is a master. German intelligence is really good at it. But Israel, since 1947, they've really made up for time. And they've been caught a lot. Mainly because their own people finally, you know, blow the whistle. Which shows Israel's not just one big monolithic thing. But if you don't know that the false flags have already been prepared, and that the Israel lobby's got their finger on the trigger, and they don't have collaborators inside our government when they pull this off, I predict it's going to make 9/11 look like a flesh wound compared to a big one, a grievous wound. But enough of that. Oh, we had three callers that disagreed. One of them hung up. We had Jeremy in Texas disagrees. William in Scotland disagrees. But in fairness, I said go to the head of the line. I said with new calls, I want to have Jason and Dean and Nolok, who were on the Putin thing and the Russian thing, be able to finish quickly. And then I promise we're going to Jeremy in Texas, William in Scotland, Sam in Tennessee, and others. So don't hang up, William in Scotland. You're up next. And then Jeremy, please, I want to hear from you. Damn, do I babble a lot. I do. But I'm actually saying some things, too. So let's go to Nolok in Virginia. You're on the air. All right, he's gone. He dropped. Boom! Let's go to Dean in California. Dean, you're on the air. Welcome.
1: Hey, Alex. Congratulations on the new studio, bro. Nothing can get you guys down.
0: Let me stop you. Really hard. If you don't spread the word and support us financially, we will shut down. I'm not invincible. I'm not even tough. I'm nobody. I just want to fight tyranny. I have the will to fight. That God gave me an ace of spades when it came to that. But this dog don't hunt unless you feed the dog. So thank you for allowing me to do this, Dean.
1: Absolutely, Alex. Absolutely. I want to check out the Sea Moscow meet and maybe the colostrum too. But, you know, I think we're in a time of great change. The globalists and whoever they call their master, you know, whether it be evil lizard people or Satan or both, I think they want to drag as many people as they can down before the consciousness fully shifts in a higher dimensional wavelength.
0: They're definitely putting fluoride. It's in CIA documents released from the 50s. Put fluoride in the water and poison in shots to lower our consciousness, that we're an electrochemical transceiver crystal that interfaces with intergalactic space wind, and that we're completely psychic, and they did all these studies, and they had to suppress it with poison, or we would transcend them. That was declassified a month ago.
1: 100%.
0: And I had every old-timer tell me, they're calcifying the pineal, your DNA is a transceiver, we're electrochemical water liquid crystal. We already knew this. And then there's the CIA going, we're poisoning them so they don't transcend.
1: Exactly, man. Exactly.
0: What a bunch of jerks. Like, you know this. You don't want to help humanity move to the next level? Like, that is so uncool.
1: They could be on the spaceship of a part of the best party you could ever have forever, but they want to stand in the way because they're freaking idiots. They're total idiots.
0: They're threatened by freedom. They already have the control, so they're like, well, they're not going to let anybody else have. You know, no, we got a real leader is so confident, they go, let everybody else rise with them. But they don't have it. They don't have it.
1: I feel like they're afraid to surrender to a higher power. They have to have the power, and they're afraid to just let it go, put it in
0: God. What did I talk about start of the hour? I have to every day surrender to God. And I'm not a prideful person. I'm not trying to fight God, but I get mad that I'm like, I got to beat him. I got to beat him. And I'm like, no, God's in control. Okay.
1: Yeah, you know, I'm out here in California. We have, like, a lot of crazy stuff going on. There's a gubernatorial election happening basically right now. And then we have that kind of celebrity running against Karen Bass to kind of dethrone her.
0: Communist demon, literal Cuban intelligence agent. What a sack of filth.
1: Cubano communist. Yeah, it's ridiculous. Have you been, when's the last time you've been to downtown L.A., Alex? It literally feels like the end of a world scenario. Half the building.
0: I mean, I was already there 3 years ago and it felt like that, so I don't need to go back.
1: It's worse now, man. It's so sad. It's so sad to see what they've done to that city, especially downtown. The rest of the city, you know, more or less operates. But just that downtown that's like 6 blocks, 7 blocks, it's horrible.
0: I hear you. I'm going to jump. Now, thank you. I got to jump. Jason in Rhode Island, thank you for calling. Go ahead. Then we're going to go to the disagreeers. Go ahead.
2: Hey, Alex. First time, long time. I just want to appreciate everything you do. And, you know, we got to all do our part as well to keep you on the air. And I got my first methylene blue, and it works great. My main question is, why doesn't Trump accept Putin's help? like, at all in this Iran war. Like, I don't get that at all. He's always like, oh, worry about Ukraine. It's like, well, let's worry about this, and maybe we can all collaborate and end both at the same time.
0: Here's what's going on. And that was an hour-long breakdown, but Trump never screwed any underage girls. That's not his MO. There's no evidence. But a big crew he brought in, he's all, oh, yeah, release it. And they brought it to him. They said, sir, this is in there. And they said, oh, my God, shut it down. And I predict, because I already knew it was true, you know, his wife was a prostitute, which she wasn't, and all the rest of it. They put that out, and Trump just got pissed and said, shut it down. Lednick, you know, has been lying about being with Epstein. So Trump decided it'll hurt the economy too much to do this. Even Pam Bondi said, we've released this, it'll hurt the stock market. So he's decided he's not going to go back on it, and it's terrible. And so those of us that have morals, yeah, we get lesser two evils, we get compromised, not on stuff like this, not eating kids, not human cloning, you know, not the devil worship. Sorry, I'm not going to just, I mean, once I saw enough of it and the cover-up, I just can't be part of it. So I'm sorry. It's just I'm not doing it. And so, and he's just like, I knew that the Iran thing was going to fail. The Pentagon said at least a year to make them fall. By then, the economy shot. Exactly. And so now we're 73 days in, and it's already disaster. So I'm not going to lie to people. I'm not.
2: Yeah, no, I don't blame you. I mean, I just don't get why he doesn't accept, you know, or at least, you know, have Putin's influence on it.
0: Because they're blackmailing him with his business associates.
2: I know, and it's a damn shame. Like, why hasn't Howard Lutnick been at least resigned? Like, he is such a distraction now, and he's a total fraud, and he's been exposed. I mean,
0: yeah, but I say this not as an analogy. I don't want Lutnick to be hurt or turn him into a victim. I don't hate Lutnick. I don't know how bad he is. I know he lied about going to the island, living next door, and all the best buddy stuff, and does a bunch of insider trading 9/11 currently. But here's the deal. He should be shot out of a cannon out of the White House. I don't mean literally kill him, but, you know, politically, he should be fired out of a cannon. He should be gone so fast. But no, Trump continues to protect him.
2: Yep, and that's only hurting him, and Trump's just digging his own grave. But every day that Howard Lutnick's there and this stupid war goes on, and, you know, gas was like $2 and change here in Rhode Island, and now it's $5 a gallon. And
0: we
2: okay.
0: have the actuaries. It's already going to kill the recovery. And it's not like, oh, yep. Have a recession, it's okay. Short-term pain, long-term gain. No, the country goes belly up, our credit rating gets lowered, we're done. And we're basically already, our gooses might be cooked already, thanks to the call. Again, this is an economic fact, folks. This has all been war game. It's all been actuaried. This is what's so frustrating. So I've used the analogy all the time, every week. When I went and saw Deepwater Horizon 15 years ago, whenever it came out, I had covered, you know, the trial, the Sybil case, and I was like, this movie's so accurate. Then I watched a documentary about it, where they use transcripts and the corporations tape the discussions, most of them. So what you see in the movie, most of the dialogue is word for word from the corporate record. And again, it's the deepest well in the world at the time. They're dumping all this concrete in. I know most of you already know the story, but it's just so important. And they have like 50 million a day they're dumping concrete into the hole so it doesn't blow up when they hit gas that they're estimating from these fields is going to hit. And the BP executive calls up and says, oh, London called. We're not going to put in that $50 million or $45 million a day of cement, they call it mud, because we just don't think we need it. And the engineers go, if we hit gas pockets like you think, it will explode. And they go, we don't care, go ahead and do it. And they don't do it, and then half a day later it blows up. But, I mean, it's like it's the same deal with Iran. I'm not for the mullahs. It's not going to work. The Pentagon said 8% chance with all their AI and all their stuff. And then they even leaked that Trump shouldn't do it, hoping he wouldn't. And that's like Eric Prince. He's a big hawk. He came out and said, I can't, the day it started, he goes, I can't believe Trump did this. He'll be trapped now, and then it'll be boots to the ground. And this is just, he said, I cannot believe this. People went, how do you know there'll be boots on the ground, you Qatari agent? You know, just, and now they want boots on the ground because he studies threat escalation ladders. You think the average neocon person, when Rubio talks about threat escalation ladders, you think they even know what that is? No, they don't know. They just pretend they know. Now, even the dumbest conservative is way smarter than liberal. But I'm still saying, it's like, I'm not feeling confident and smart that I know all this. I feel sorry for our species. There's just many dumbasses. Because if you don't know about all this stuff, you should keep your mouth shut. I'm not censoring you. I'm just saying, I don't walk into some diesel repair shop working on 18-wheeler engines and go, oh, that's a 7943. You ought to put the oscillator on the blah, blah, blah, blah. I don't know jack crap about diesel engines. I don't know how to put up a testing equipment. I mean, I know where you put the oil, this and that. I mean, it's like wandering into, like, people have been diesel mechanics for 30 years. I'm like, well, this is where you pee in, and then you crap in that hole. And I mean, it's just like, get out of here. You're idiots. You're going to get us all killed. I'll gouge your damn eyeballs out. Oh, man, I'm silly me. I don't know what I do. I'm obsessed with this. Since I was 10 years old, this is what I do. I know what I'm talking about, and I've proven it, and we're in a lot of trouble. And Trump's all bloated like a big peacock. All these sycophants around him. It's got doom written all over it. And then I sit there, offered huge amounts of money over the years by the globalists to sell out the country. Never did it. So instead, I get to be pissed on by Trump and pissed on by some of his moron supporters, the minority of them, and just watch the whole Rome burn. So I'm getting mad. I'm sorry. I've been really angry lately. I shouldn't be like that on air. I apologize. Don't let me get started, okay? Oh, it would be great radio, great TV, but it's not good. Not good for my health, man. I start saying what I really think. I'm going to have I tell you what I really think politically, but I mean, if I really start going after people, because I'm not mad because people attack me. I don't give a count. I'm mad because you're so ignorant. You don't know what you're talking about. You have no respect for people that have put in the dues and have been proven they're right. That's what pisses me off. Like those jackass executives at BP. We don't need to put the concrete in there. Watch. It's like watching an idiot pour gasoline on themselves and pull a matchbook out. You go, hey, you're going to burn up. And I'm like, no, I'm not. And instead, they're going to burn us up with them. I'm tired of it. I'm tired of it. I'm tired of it. I'm tired of you. I'm tired of the left too making it have babies. I'm tired of the globals coming after our kids. I'm tired of old communism's going to work this time. They know it's not going to work. People running it want to wreck everything. All right, I'm going to stop now. I apologize. William in Scotland disagrees with Jeremy, Ryan, Sam, and others. William, you're on the air. Thanks for holding. Go ahead. Tell me how I'm wrong.
3: Hi, Alex. How are you?
0: I'm good, my friend.
3: Yeah, you're wrong on a number of things. I disagree with you on a number of things, but I agree with you about a lot of things, and I definitely do respect you. I respect the work that you've put in over the years and for the things that you've proven to be right about and for the ridicule you've taken. So thank you so much for that.
0: I appreciate you.
3: Sorry?
0: Go ahead. I appreciate you. Go ahead.
3: Yeah. So in terms of what I disagree with you about, it's your entire perspective. I think you've been in the darkness, exposing the darkness for so long that you don't realize that there's so much brightness right now. And it's almost as if you're clinging to Plato's cave. And I'm here on the phone right now calling you from Scotland to tell you to get out of that cave, Alex. Explore the world and let's race the coffee. It's time to celebrate, because we are living in a prison, and the way out of a prison is to riot, and the people are rioting. People are becoming smarter. People are using the tools, and people are teaming up, Alex, and they're exposing the darkness that you've done over the years, and it's unstoppable. So all of this fear that you're putting out there about the globalists or these politicians, it's completely pointless, because we as a humanity are winning this, and I think it's time to have some fun. It's time to get cooling the gang on, and it's time to celebrate and just let the circus play out.
0: Well, listen, that's a powerful call. Don't hang up. I want you to be able to elaborate here. But don't get me wrong. There is a global awakening. The globalists are in trouble. That makes me more dangerous. They've closed the strait. It's going to kill the world economy. It's going to starve hundreds of millions to death if it continues. So I'm pissed about those. Yes, in general, we're winning. The tide has turned. I am very positive about that. But at the same time, if I don't explain this whole hantavirus thing's basically fake. It's a power grab. We don't get ahead of it and warn people about new lockdowns. If I don't expose it, it's not fear-mongering to say, hey, there's a pothole up there, or, you know, turn the oven or turn the stove off. When you got grease on it, it'll burn the house down. So don't get me wrong. I am very optimistic, and I agree with you, the Great Awakening's here, but it's going to take time. We also need to keep spotlighting bad stuff the globalists are doing, right?
3: No. Tell them that by the fact that they're going so fast. People are saying, hold on a minute, hang on, that doesn't make any sense. And they're using the best tool, I think, that we've got, and that's mockery. And I would say the best advice for all your listeners, all the truckers out there in America, all the people working in whatever you're doing right now, the best tool is mockery, because the way to overcome fear-based narratives is not by opposition, it's by irrelevance. And I already see it, Alex.
0: No, I agree. I was thinking this morning. The Tim Dillon's always been funny, but he's the best ever. He just makes fun of them, and I can get in that mode too. Yeah, exactly. I do need to mock them more. You're right, because that I'm like a fighter. I go, this is a major enemy. Get ready. Let's fight. But at one level, just making fun of them and how pathetic they are is the way to go. I think you're right, actually, overall.
3: Yeah, and just the final thing, are you familiar with the concept of Wetiko?
0: Wetiko?
3: Yeah, Wetiko is a word from American Indians.
0: No, you're talking about the skinwalkers. You're talking about skinwalkers.
3: No. Wetiko is the psychospiritual disease of the mind. It's otherwise described as a fear virus or dark energy. This is something that can infect humanity. It's basically what politics is. Wetiko dominates politics. It's what narcissists are. They have Wetiko. I think there's a responsibility for us as awake people to educate ourselves about this idea of dark energy, of fear virus, of what the demons want.
0: No. I mean, you're right about Wetiko in general. Hold on. But Wetiko, with the Plains Indians, I think, is that someone would become possessed by it and then actually become a skinwalker. So I understand the general psychological Wetiko aspect, but the original Wetiko is a person, even a shaman or whatever, a good person, can become possessed by darkness and have the light pushed out until they become totally possessed, and they become an actual Wetiko. Did you know that?
3: Yeah, I'm familiar with that, but I'm just talking about it and riffing off of the book. There was a book in 2013 called Dispelling Wetiko, and what I'm getting at is I think there's a responsibility for us as awake people to make sure that we're not hosting this virus.
0: No, you're right. I always said that earlier. Got to give it to God. Don't look too long in the abyss lest you become the abyss. I agree with you, so we don't disagree. You're right. I need to know that God's in control. I'm going to fight as hard as I can, but leave it with God and not stare into the evil so long that I go crazy. Does that make sense?
3: It absolutely does. And where I'm just going to get to, and I'll let you move on to the next caller, is I think there's an onus on all of us, Alex, to do the inner work, because that's how we change the world outside of us, is by everybody raising their vibration. And it's only by us all raising our vibration that we will bring about this new earth full of new humans, and we will have peace on earth. And I think I'd like to see more of that from you. I'd like to hear more about spirituality. I'd like to hear more about clearing. And I feel a lot of the stuff that you're putting out, and you've done great work, as I said at the start of the call, but there's a lot of fear, and I'd like to hear more about this new world, because it's very easy to
0: hear. No, I agree. We all be more positive. I totally agree with you. All right, we'll be right back in 2 minutes. Stay with us. Thank you so much. Draft politicians for World War III, like Lindsey Graham and Ben Shapiro. Let's send them to the front lines. You can get this shirt and other incredible designs at thealexjonesstore.com, which also funds the new network, the Alex Jones Network, where you'll find my live feeds, the other great shows, special reports, investigative reports, and more at the new coordinates of liberty, alexjoneslive.com. And share that URL as well. You are the modern Paul Revere's. 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

0: You're watching AlexJonesLive.com. It was declassified in 2025. The CIA and the FBI, under Obama's command, launched the attacks to shut down the original InfoWars. But InfoWars belongs to the people, and it's stronger than it's ever been. They can't take that away. 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You have all the power. When you call and tell me how great I am, I say, stop. I'm just like you. I want freedom. I need you to get excited about the power you have, and that's what it's all about. They think you're about to shut us down. That is a total lie, ladies and gentlemen. Humanity is unstoppable when...
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0: The back of the globalist. 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

0: let's go back to your calls here. We got a bunch of breaking news we'll get to later. Let's go to another disagreeer. I love that last one. That was amazing. He's absolutely right. I agree with him. Jeremy in Texas, you're on the air worldwide. Welcome.
1: Thanks, Alex.
0: Welcome.
1: Paul, I listen to you all the time. I buy your supplements, support you 100%. But this Iran war thing, I want your opinion. Is it not possible that Z, Putin, and Trump, like, all sat down, hey, let's do this Iran war thing. If somebody's got to lose face. We got to put the world in a crunch for the new financial system. And is it possible that that's happening and forcing all the oil to come by from us instead of...
0: Yes, Trump's talking, that's one angle, that if they kill production there, it comes here. And also, it cuts off China and their IMEC corridor and their Belt and Road. That's true, but I already had economists on, and I agree with them. That's long-term. Short-term, this will kill the recovery and up interest rates and create inflation and kill his plan. And again, the Pentagon... The Pentagon told Trump don't do this. The media likes to cover that up.
1: Right.
0: It's not like I just said this myself.
1: No. I agree. He's a spiteful person. You tell him not to do something, he's probably going to do it. But I also feel like we need this financial crunch to end the Federal Reserve, end the IRS, bring in the blockchain, the XRP. That's who I really believe. Bitcoin is, I don't believe in that at all.
0: Well, just remember, Jeremy, I said 73 days ago, I hope it was successful. I mean, believe me, but I'm just, it's not been. The Pentagon was right. So what does Trump do now?
1: Right.
0: What's he do now?
1: He's got to finish it. I either walk away from it and say, hey, you know what? I was wrong. I was led into it by Mossad, Israel, whatever it is. And what the goal that he wants, he's not going to get. He thinks it's going to be quick. As a businessman, I get that you want stuff to be done quickly, but there's a right way to do it as well.
0: We're 2.5 months into this, and the mullahs could fall now. It's still a long shot, but I think it's better than 92% now. Maybe 75% chance they could. But, I mean, it's a gamble, and we shouldn't have a foreign government running our foreign policy.
1: And see, I think that... What if that's part of it, too? What if that's exposing it and putting it out there more and more, waking more people up like you have? Like, I used to not even know who you were. And about 9 months ago, you know what, let's listen and see what this guy has to say. Don't be so negative. You know, the whole Sandy Hook thing, like, I took the bait on that. And, like, how could he say that about kids? And come to find out, obviously, you didn't. And it's just a big game, and they've tried to ruin you, but you still stood up and fight, and that made me want to stand up and fight and tell people, anybody that'll listen to me. I'm not a conspiracy theorist anymore. I'm a conspiracy truist.
0: Well, that's right, but let's be clear, Jeremy. It's listeners like you supporting me is the reason I was stayed on air. Yeah, I got the fight in me, but it's not. I don't get the credit. God gets the credit working through you. God bless you, and I appreciate your call. I agree with that caller, too. So let's talk to Ryan in California, Nick, and Jefferson and Sam and many others straight ahead. Got a lot of callers straight ahead. Back in 60 seconds, going right back to your callers. Really appreciate you all, and can't do it without you. So just remember that. Whatever you do, share our new news site with the video feeds, alexjoneslive.com. That's alexjoneslive.com. I need to be able to stay on air. We had a massive effect exposing their COVID rollout, and we're key globally in warning the public, teaching people real things that protected you, and getting the lockdowns and fraud to stop. The enemy's back. We need to stay on air. 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We have a flash sale that's going for 48 hours that launched last night, that runs until tomorrow evening, Tuesday night at midnight. 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That is a massive deal. Now, if you don't know what Shilajit is, it's not all equal. Mainly out of the Himalayas, but it's also in some other mountain ranges. We'll have an earthquake, and then it's just this million-year-old black goo.
2: Waging war on corruption. It's Alex Jones coming to you live from the front lines of the

0: callers that disagree with me. We just took a few of them. I agree with everything they said. I think it's kind of a misunderstanding. That call from Scotland was incredible. Let's go to a caller in California, once the most beautiful state in the Republic, even overall, even prettier than Hawaii. Just the total state's amazing. Now a communist New World Order hellhole. By design, to try to pull the whole country down like a black hole. Let's go to Ryan in California. You disagree? Go ahead. Tell me what you disagree about.
1: I totally agree with that statement you just made, for sure. Hey, just to piggyback on the last two callers, I just want to translate what the one guy said about spirituality into Christianity. We need to pray more. Obviously, we need some healing. And then the other caller talking about the war itself and creating some long-term gain as far as the Fed. I don't agree with going into... Never have agreed to go into Iran. I do agree, however, that a blockade, a long-term blockade, pulling back into the Gulf and keeping the Indian Ocean traffic and kind of patrolling and keeping that in line is actually, in the long term, very good financially. In the short term, it's not, but in the long term, overall, it is.
0: I mean, I overall think I agree with most of that. I mean, elaborate.
1: Well, so I did a little AI research on what could happen if we kept the blockade going for the length of Trump's term. It actually is very favorable on our part because we can actually use the oil that we're selling to leverage the world like we're doing with China and Europe. Long term, we get our agreements. And we kind of put everyone in check around the world.
0: Yeah, but did you ask AI to compare the increase in inflation to what it would do for us and then what it would do to the third world, lack of fertilizer? We're talking about tens of millions conservatively starving to death. That's not a very nice moral thing to do. Oh, we'll do better to dominate the world. Let's turn off all these countries' food.
1: I'm not talking about dominating the world. I'm talking about keeping...
0: But I'm saying, if they keep it closed for a year, let's say it works out for us, which I don't think it will. I get it does some things positive here, but negative there on inflation and interest rates and the rest of it's already happened. What about all the people it's going to kill from not getting fertilizer?
1: We have to ramp up fertilizer where we can, and we can do that once we start distributing...
0: We already missed the growing season. Already American farmers can't get half the fertilizer they need. It's even worse in other countries.
1: In that short term, I agree with you. However, just the AI research I did, long term, we can actually end central banks throughout the world and definitely end the Fed based on the financial outcome of controlling the oil in general. So short term pain, long term gain.
0: Well, you know, all AI does is take a bunch of, quote, respected sources, which means CNN, New York Times, authoritative sources is the word, and then it aggregates that and spits it back out. So,
1: if you argue with it, it gives you something else. Just real quickly, that's a point of disagreement. As far as Trump, I don't think he's a messiah, Santa Claus or the Easter Bunny. I think we put too much faith in him. Everyone's invested far too much into him.
0: No, I agree. No one's coming to save you but yourself.
1: He's just the man, and that's it. And then something that bothers me is all the Jewish talk and the division, and I prefer the term cabal. We know rabbinic bloodline flows outside of Israel. So I just don't like the Jewish talk. There's still the Torah Jews who are very different than the
0: It is definitely a diverse group of ideas and peoples, but the global Zionist, Likudnik, Greater Israel crowd, that's who's in the driver's seat over Israel and the Jewish lobby worldwide. I mean, do you agree with me on that?
1: I call them the cabal rather than say the word Jew, or I call them the cabal. And so as the cabal, we know the cabal always takes six sides of an issue. Anytime they're doing anything, they take all six sides. And so there's really limited movement. And unfortunately, Trump put himself inside those six sides. And so he's got to choose the pathway that works the best for the best outcome. And so I think he was going, like you're stating, going on the right path for a very long time. And unfortunately, he was put within that box where the cabal. cabal controls all six sides. And at one more point, no one talks about the hypersonics enough. I mean, they bring it up every once in a while. Hypersonics are no joke. If you have the right one, you're gonna hit somewhere in America. It doesn't have to be a nuclear weapon. So I think that would be the only reason I would say to have to go into Iran and have to get all that and root that all out, and might be the reason for the blockades themselves.
0: All right, I appreciate your call. Yeah, I get this theme. Oh, we'll get our oil production up. It'll help us. That takes a year or more. And by then, it derails the Trump recovery plan. The numbers are clear. It's already come out, as we predicted. So I think the proof is there. That in the long term, sure, this would probably help the U.S., but short term, it kills the recovery. By the way, we're getting the video clip. We're getting it ready. Put up the Drudge Report. I thought it was bad a month ago when he said, I'm not worried about Medicare, Medicaid, or people with daycare for their kids. I'm a wartime president. We got to focus on war. Now, I don't think about American financial situation. Power prices climb 61%. Inflation accelerates. I mean, if I was the Democrats, I would, and I wanted to win, and Trump was my agent. I'm not saying he's agent of Democrats. I'm saying I would tell Trump to make statements like that. He's 79. He's exhausted. Just like the caller just said. It's not 10D chess. It's not even 3D chess. It's checkers at this point. He's got the American system and goodwill that we have left behind us. And this is just a nightmare. I mean, this is just not good. I'm going to trust in God, but I'm going to call things out when I think it's bad. Wow. Nick in Florida disagrees. You're on the air, Nick. Go ahead.
2: All right. Hi, Alex.
0: Hey, welcome.
2: I've been listening to, I probably haven't missed a show since 2015. But you know, I've heard you talk about his MO is full horsepower women. I understand that's what it looks like publicly, but people have hidden perversions. Okay, Trump ran beauty pageants for young women in New York City, 18-year-old girls, 19-year-old girls. He's on a late-night talk show saying very disgusting, like implying incestual things about his little daughter. Everybody's seen this clip where he says, oh, if she wasn't my daughter, you know, oh, ho, ho, ho, ho. And this is when she was a teenager. I think he sampled part of the product. I think it's the elephant in the room. What about that guy Bazarian you had on, whatever his last name was? So there's over 3 million Epstein files that haven't been released. And if it's not underage girls, it could be any type of kinky sex. I mean, he's not a Christian. Who knows what he got into when he had, you know what it's like. When you get in New York City, there's a lot of drugs. There's a lot of places to find vice if you're looking for it. Who knows what they got on him? And as far as Melania not being a prostitute, I think it's actually more likely that she was an Eastern European, Ukrainian, or what is she? What is her nationality again? I can't remember exactly, but Slovakian? But who says she's not a prostitute? Who says she didn't start off as a prostitute, as a model in Eastern Europe? That's extremely common. I mean, you haven't seen all the evidence either. What is in these Epstein files to make Trump completely flip on a dime? All of a sudden, and if he has religious views, they're Zionism. I mean, he just needs to tell people that, look, I'm not a Christian. I'm a Zionist. This Shabbat thing, you say it's no big deal. That's a huge deal. It's also a big deal when you invite these Indians in to do Hindu. Look, in the Old Testament, you could be any Christian denomination. You know that God says that any of the pagan gods are demons, okay? I mean, there's a lot of evidence that Epstein worshipped Baal. That's the same Old Testament God that they're worshipping the Jews.
0: No, okay. You've been going a while. Let me just unpack what you said. You're saying you disagree with me that Trump didn't have sex with underage girls. I never saw any evidence of that. The Jane Does that came out turned out to be fake people that didn't even exist. All the real victims said they never saw Trump, you know, around any of the kids or any of that. The two that worked at his Mar-a-Lago said that he was always a gentleman and never really talked to him. And then he kicked Epstein out over recruiting Virginia Giuffre. So, but I've been clear for over a year. He's clearly covering up for his friends. He told MTG that he doesn't want to embarrass his friends. So it doesn't matter. He's guilty of a cover-up. And by extension, an accomplice to the crime. So whenever I say I've not seen evidence of him doing it, that's just the evidence. It's not then I'm saying whatever's going on is okay. So that's kind of a straw man argument on the you know, other areas of what you were saying. I mean, you said so many things. What were the other points?
2: My point is that you've said...
0: I remember. No, hold on. I remember the other one. It's totally wrong to have Israel running our foreign policy and trying to control our domestic. It's wrong to have them spending billions of dollars on our domestic elections. It's illegal. It should be stopped. Okay? So that's where I stand. So you were kind of implying something else. And Trump is the president of the country. And so we have a separation of church and state. And so I know Trump, more than anybody, has put protections for Christians, gotten major funding so women don't have abortions and get the baby paid for and adopted. He marches at the, goes to the pro-life marches, March for Life that no other Republican ever did. But he does have the Indians and the Muslims in the White House for their holidays and the Jews, and does little proclamations to make people feel good. I don't think him doing that, which I know people are going to say it's the end of the world or something, maybe it is. I was simply saying that's not, to me, the big sellout. The sellout is having Israel run our domestic policy. But maybe it is bad. I don't know. But to say then, oh, he's had Hindus in the White House or whatever, I mean, that's what presidents do, is they have groups for the White House. That makes sense?
2: Look, it does make sense. I think you're kind of oversimplifying what I said. I saw a credible witness that said that she had to put on a glove. She was a 13, worked at an Epstein sex party in New York City, the place he owned in New York City. And she had to, an aide said, you have to put on a glove to service Mr. Trump. That fits his M.O., okay? I know you have
0: to... I remember a bunch of those women were actresses. I remember seeing those...
2: Okay, if you say so. If you say so,
0: Do you think E. Jean Carroll's telling the truth?
2: No, of course not. Dude, I'm a fan of yours, okay? I'm not a libtard. I've read hundreds of...
0: All I'm telling you is my business... Hold on. I'm just not going to... I'm not mad at you, Nick, but... What I do is call balls and strikes. Doesn't mean I'm always right. Okay? So, I've already said Trump is guilty of covering up Epstein. Makes him as guilty as anybody doing whatever. After the fact, an accomplice to it. It's terrible. It's horrible. It's a disaster. So, let's just get it clear... That I want people to focus on the Epstein files. I want more of it released. Clearly, Trump has been involved in a cover-up. That's wrong. I'm just saying, I went and ran down these Jane Does. I went and ran down the videos where the woman says all that, and it turned out she was an actress. You can look that up. So, and E. Jean Carroll, oh, rape's hot. Oh, God, I love it. Oh, so great. Crazy cat lady. She said that she was wearing this Vogue outfit that wasn't put out for 3 years after. She says 30 years later, he grabbed her. So that's all I'm saying. Is that where there's meat and potatoes, I'll go there. Go ahead.
2: I know that's BS. I just think he sampled the product. You've seen the clip where he says that creepy stuff about his daughter, right, when she was a teenager? It was on a late-night talk show. That was like 10 years ago, maybe over a decade ago. Do you know what I'm talking about?
0: Yes, I do.
2: Yeah, I mean...
0: It's not just one clip. I've seen at least five clips.
2: Yeah, and just...
0: Let me talk.
2: To suggest maybe... Okay, go ahead.
0: I'm busy covering up for Trump right now, so let me cover up for him.
2: No, I don't think you're covering up for Trump. I think...
0: Well, let me just finish then. Let me finish. We played the clips before. He said on Howard Stern, the creepiest stuff, 3 or 4 clips, comments about, you know, I'd date my daughter if she wasn't my daughter. Then he laughs. It's a dirty joke he's telling. Definitely not a joke I would tell, and I got 3 daughters. So that's creepy. And then, yeah. But then you see the zone flooded with AI videos cut in with real videos of him with 20-something-year-old women at a bikini contest or beauty pageant. And then they cut those in with AI videos of, like, 5-year-old girls. And so the zone got flooded with all that. That's just saying you have to be careful about knowing the background of each piece. Does that make sense?
2: I understand. I'm just saying they got something on him. I know it's not the Satanism. I don't think it's a Satanist. I don't think it went to the hardcore stuff.
0: Well, did you hear me? Did you hear me all the whole show? The first hour, second hour, saying he's definitely compromised on the Epstein thing.
2: Yes, we just don't know what it is. And I think he sampled the product.
0: No, we do. We do know. Maybe he did. Okay. Maybe he raped 5,000 children and cut their heads off. I don't know. What I'm telling you is.
2: No, he didn't.
0: Hold on. I appreciate your call. I was told by people in the cabinet meeting that Cash Patel screamed at Tulsi Gabbard and Joe Kent and said, we're not investigating this foreign connection or accomplices. And I asked, why am I being given this from two sources? They said, because we're scared to do it. We know you'll do it. Months later, exactly what I said to the day came out that indeed that happened. No one cared about a real order to stand down an investigation into foreign involvement in Israel. No one cares because it's cut and dry real. People want to cover Fort Huachuca with a known con man because that's a dead end. I'm not attacking Candace over that. That's why I legitimately said, hey, we've got all this real stuff. Let's look at this. No, we're going to cover all this stuff that's BS, okay? And so it's the same thing. We have Lundin living next door lying about it. We have Lundin going to the island lying about it. We have Lundin and insider trading on 9/11 and with the tariffs. That alone, Trump is defending him. That means he's part of it. And Trump told MTG, she called me a week before she resigned. I texted her. She called me. I was sitting on my back porch. Had a long conversation. She said, I think I'm going to have to resign. Don't tell anybody that. You know, he told me, I don't want my friends embarrassed. And she said, what do you mean? He said, well, it's just embarrassing, so we're not going to do it. And they told Boebert that and all the rest of them. Trump later came out and said, oh, this is embarrasses people. It's all bull. The point is, it's cut and dry what we know he did, and he did basically order a cover-up and tried to block what we got, the 3.2 million files in Congress. So it's done. He ordered a cover-up. It's got cannibalism, devil worship, human cloning, Mossad operations, MI6, CIA, human trafficking, sex slavery, all of it. And it's not Trump that we know of, but what has been released. It doesn't matter because he covered it up. Do you get that? My point is that no one wants to focus on what is confirmed. Everyone wants to continue, it's this weird mental thing, to focus on speculation. Give me the proof. It'd be like if I heard from neighbors that they saw, you know, somebody burying a body in their backyard. You got witnesses, you get a warrant, you go, you dig up five dead bodies in the guy's backyard. And there's a neighbor over the fence going, he's got a farm 20 miles away with other dead bodies. I'm like, great, show me the farm, let's go there. But right now, I'm digging up these bodies. I got them. So the debate is over, but see, it's this thing of keeping you in the debate. I say keep investigating, bring it all out. But not, oh, I saw this credible woman, that, you know, she had to jack him off with a glove. That's been proven to be an actress. And people go, oh, you're covering up. No, I'm not. We have to go after the real stuff. We cannot go after stuff that's been disproven. And again, I go back to the caller, because it's not about the caller, it's about this mindset.

0: where he thinks he's disagreeing with me about Trump and Epstein when I'm on record saying that it's a cover-up, and he's now joined it. So I said it about 8 times to you. I'll say it again, okay? Stop misrepresenting what I say and what I stand for. I can't stand it. But you're so set that I'm slow rolling something or I'm covering something up, you won't turn it loose. And you have to ask yourself, why is that? I appreciate your support. I'm not mad at you. I'm just extremely frustrated at this point. Now, I'm going to finish up with these callers, but I really got to cover up for Israel because that's my main job. I'm joking. I need to get into the World Jewish Congress and the insane stuff they're up to and what they're doing. And I also have this Trump clip. I don't think about Americans' financial situations. I mean, I'm going to play that when we come back. Let's go to one more caller right now. Who's been holding the longest here? Sam in Tennessee, you're on the air. Go ahead.
1: Hey, thank you for taking my call. I've actually got 6 things written down here. I'm just going to kind of rapid fire the points, and then we can talk on them. So first one I have is the war with Persia could be a trial. And what I mean by that is you know, one of the theories, which, okay, it's not really a theory. Israel strikes Persia first. We're in between Israel and Persia, so we get caught in the crossfire. Well, reason why I say that could be a trial, what if Europe tries to do the same thing to Russia? Europe strikes Russia first, and because we're in between Russia and Europe, then we wind up getting caught in the crossfire. They're already flying drones through the Baltic states and making Russia, I think Russia may have downed a couple of them over there, hacked them and redirected them or something. But, you know, it could be the same kind of thing, but instead of it being Persia, it could be Russia the next time. So, you know, I think we need to get out of Middle East. I think we need to get out of NATO. Amen, right? Next thing is just an idea for Trump. I'm sure the courts would eventually overturn this, but it'd buy us at least 6 months anyway. No fuel exports until gasoline's under $2. You know, let's take care of Americans first, and then the world can get the scrap that's left over. Because I'm more worried about our economy than I am their economy, just to be blunt. But, yeah, I mean, but you know, he could throw that in executive order. You know, make sure that our needs are met, then you can export. So, thought there. Another one that I've been trying to bring up for a while, there's actually some technology that I think is semi-viable, and a lot of it's through universities for small-scale nitrogen production, and I would love to see somebody that's an entrepreneur do a deep dive into this and see if it's if they can make it viable enough to start selling this stuff. But basically, it's a local nitrogen concentrator that runs an arc of electricity through nitrogen and a mist of water and produces ammonium nitrate infused water. And that could be a replacement for the Haber-Bosch process. And I know we've already missed growing season, but, you know, maybe for the next growing season, at least a few could have it. And farmers could start getting, you know, off of dependence of natural gas for their fertilizer. And my understanding is these units for a farm run, you know, $15,000-ish dollars or something. So I think that's a big one. So
0: yeah, that's a great idea. You need to hold over and finish your other 4 points quickly.
1: Yeah.
0: Okay, we're ready to break. But what was your first point? Because I got stuck on the second one. Your first point, oh yeah. What was your first point?
1: Yeah, it was war with Persia could be a trial for a war with Russia.
0: Yeah.
1: So Europe could drag us in.
0: Yeah. Well, I mean, NATO's already war-gamed hitting Russia first to drag us in, so that's not a theory. You're right. That's actually right. So I want to hear your other points when we come back real quick, and then I'm going to hit Trump's newest insane statement, and then the World Jewish Congress. Talk about lizard people. Good God. We'll be right back. Stay with us. FBI. Ladies and gentlemen, we have been running a series of flash sales for only 2 days. And the last sale ended last night, Saturday night, like I said. I'm announcing this live on air Sunday night, the 10th of May, 2026. So you have 2 days through Monday into Tuesday to get a massive buy one, get one free deal at our sponsor that owns the Alex Jones Network. Keep us on air, thealexjonesshow.com. And these products really work. Obviously, I want to be the most accurate news. I want our products to be the best. So you take them and you love them and you get blown away. Now, let me tell you about Shilajit. You can go research it. Even top scientists don't know how it happens. It's millions of years old. It's mainly in the Himalayas and a few

0: Louisiana Radio Network. I'm Andrew Greenstein. New Orleans Senator Gary Carter has stepped down from the Governmental Affairs Committee following his outburst towards Jay Morris during Friday's racially charged redistricting hearing. Yesterday on the Senate floor, Carter issued a public apology to Morris.
1: My questions seem like personal ad hominem or personal attacks on you. I apologize. I did not intend that at all. That's part of me losing my temper.
0: Carter is being replaced by another New Orleans Democrat, Royce DuPlessis. Morris, meanwhile, says he and his staff have received death threats amid allegations that he directed a racially insensitive word towards the state Democratic Party executive director. He says one voicemail threatened to carry out a mass shooting at his office.
2: I'd rather quit this job and have one hair hurt on any member of my family.
0: Darius Lanis accuses Morris of telling him to, quote, shut up, boy. Reporters present in the room say they never heard Morris use the word boy. LRN.
3: Take a minute and take this quiz. Which candidate for Senate voted to waste $50 billion on giveaway foreign aid programs that funded abortions and sex reassignment surgery on children overseas? Answer, Julia Letlow. Liberal Letlow joined Biden and Pelosi to fund abortions and sex reassignment surgery on children overseas, the USAID scandal. Which candidate is using a dark money political action committee to falsely attack John Fleming? Answer, Julia Letlow. A PAC keeping big money donors secret. Millions spent to falsely attack John Fleming to benefit Liberal Letlow. Which candidate joined Biden and Pelosi to fund liberal DEI programs, even recently voting for DEI quotas and preferences? Answer, Julia Letlow. Julia Letlow fails this test. She's not a MAGA conservative Republican. Liberal Letlow's a sellout, using secret big money while selling out our conservative values to the Biden-Pelosi crowd. Now, will she sell out President Trump like Bill Cassidy did? What's your answer?
4: I'm John Fleming, and I authorized and paid for this ad.
0: Monuments which are taken down may have new life thanks to a bill advancing in the legislature. Chalmette Representative Mike Bayham's bill would transfer any publicly owned historical statue or monument removed from public display to the Office of State Parks for placement in a state park in a different parish. Bayham says it's a good compromise.
5: There's a way for it to preserve this historic artifact while giving the community their ability to not have it on that land anymore.
0: It hardly had any yes votes to spare. Nonetheless, a bill that would increase the salaries of the governor and other statewide elected officials passes in the House and advances to the Senate. Harahan Representative John Ilgs

0: Now, I'm going to finish up with this caller and then race through this news so I can try to finish up with Stephanie, Paul, Ben, and Jason. That'll be it for calls. Sorry to all the others. And then you got the War Room coming in here with War Room Live with Harrison Smith. So be sure to tell everybody about that because we want to reach more people. That's why we're doing this. That's everything. So thank you. But and I shouldn't spend so much time arguing with the guy about Epstein earlier because I'm not arguing with him. All right? This is a disaster. And so some people will say, well, then why are you going to support Trump on his border policy or trying to end the Ukraine war? I mean, Trump is basically dead to me over the Epstein stuff. And the Iran thing, I can even halfway forgive. I think he's the right thing to do. This Epstein thing. But I'm still going to support Tulsi Gabbard and other good people, RFK Jr. administration. Because we know the Democrats, as bad as Trump's gotten, are 100 times worse. That's all. And Nick Fuentes is on Thursday to debate with me. You know, vote Democrat. That'll show the Republicans. The Republican establishment loves that. We have a major beachhead that's almost got control of the Republican Party. We had control until Trump went sideways. So I don't think anybody can disagree with me that has a level head. Sam, you made two interesting points, but you got four others, so go ahead.
1: Yeah, well, I got three of them. That was the war with Persia, the trial, the no fuel exports until gas under two. And then
0: by the way, I totally agree with that. 100%.
1: Yep.
0: America first, great idea.
1: Yep. All right, so point four, Lyme disease, that's been popping up a lot lately. There actually is a cure for it, and I can drill down into details if you want. But it's a two-step process. Step one is an enzyme cocktail, natokinase, lumbokinase, and serrapeptase. And what you're trying to do is crack the protective shell around the bacterial colony. Then you hit it with an antibiotic, and it kills it. And if you really want to toss in for good measure, it's one of the few uses that at least I actually like silver for, colloidal silver, because if it ever tries to reform the shell, it will suck in all those positive ions and it'll polish it off. I generally prefer iodine, but this is like one like rare exception where silver can, you know, actually really help with something.
0: All right, great point. Thank you. I've heard of that before. I wish you a whole show on that. I remember Joyce Rowley talking about that 20 years ago. What's the other point?
1: Yeah, so this is just a personal thing, but I'd love to see a Tulsi Gabbard, RFK Jr. independent ticket.
0: I would too.
1: And then the last point was, is there was a lot of talk a while back on whether they were trying to start the battle of Gog and Magog, but having watched how things are unfolding, I think that the third seal might be a little bit better description. And I'm paraphrasing here, where you get a quart of wheat for a day's wage, three quarts of barley for a day's wage. Yeah, that seems more realistic, you know, once looking a year, 2 years down the road on this.
0: Thanks for the call. I appreciate you. Some days we take calls, and they're okay. Some are great. Some are okay. But hands down, today's callers have been amazing, even the ones I disagree with. Amazing calls. Amazing. I'm so blessed and honored to be able to talk to all you great people out there. We're going to finish up with a few callers. The lady hung up, but Paul, Ben and Jason here in a moment. But first, so about a month ago, Trump says, I don't care about Medicare, Medicaid, or daycare for Americans. We are now a war economy, and I've got a war to fight. And the war is for Israel. Now Trump says it's not possible, let's put that back up, for the United States, again, to care about Medicare, Medicaid, and all the rest of it. You've already seen that clip. I just want to remind you of that. Okay. Now Trump came out today, leaving to get on Air Force One to go to China, and said, I don't think about Americans' financial situation when negotiating with Iran war. Now, he knows they're holding his hostage with the Strait. He knows it's destroying the world economy. It's going to starve a bunch of poor people to death, places like Africa and Asia. And so he's basically saying, I don't care if you put a gun to my head. Well, the gun's not to your head. It's to everybody else's, Trump. You're running around with your gold toilets and gold everywhere and, you know, all your kids making tons of money off all the Bitcoin, whatever. The point is this is a Marie Antoinette, let them eat cake. Now, in the French Revolution, it came out later, they said they're starving, open up the granaries, you know, give them food. And she said, no, let them eat cake. She didn't do that. That was propaganda. But they got her and cut her head off regardless. They stormed the Bastille. Trump is literally saying, let them eat cake here. And you could not hand the Democrats a better weapon 6 months out from the midterms. I mean, these will be in TV ads by tomorrow. But I saw it a month ago. I said, that'll be a TV ad by tomorrow. They ran TV ads of Trump saying, I don't care about Medicare and Medicaid. We're a war economy. I don't think about American financial situation as power prices climb 61%, inflation accelerates, CPI 3.8. That was the worst peak of Biden's level. So inflation is out of control, all because of the Straits, and it's just getting worse. Here is the new whopper statement of Trump, completely tone deaf, bull in the China cabinet, and I'm supposed to just, oh, it's 50D chess. No, it ain't. Here it is.
2: A little bit. The only thing that matters when I'm talking about Iran, they can't have a nuclear weapon. I don't think about American financial situation. I don't think about anybody. I think about one thing. We cannot let Iran have a nuclear weapon. That's all. That's the only thing that matters.
3: Because the United States can't take care of daycare. That has to be up to a state. We can't take care of daycare. We're a big country. We have 50 states. We have all these other people. We're fighting wars. We can't take care of daycare. You got to let a state take care of daycare, and they should pay for it, too. They should pay. They have to raise their taxes, but they should pay for it. And we could lower our taxes a little bit to them to make up. But it's not possible for us to take care of daycare. Medicaid, Medicare, all these individual things. They can do it on a state basis. You can't do it on a federal. We have to take care of one thing, military protection.
0: I mean, what do you say to that? You talk about handing Democrats a victory. I thought that statement a month ago could not be any worse. I didn't think you could top it. He just did it. And it's like the callers earlier, they're like, well, it'll make our oil production go up, so in the end we win. Yeah, it takes at least a year. Meanwhile, the fertilizer is cut off and tens of millions starve to death, conservatively. And people are like, well, whatever. So, okay. Great. I'm glad you're optimistic. We'll see how it works out. But I am just gobsmacked, poleaxed, dumbfounded, play that first clip, the new clip again. He's about to get on Marine One to fly off on Air Force One to meet with Xi Jinping. And he says, I don't care about the economy. I don't care about America's economy. Well, you know that we were on the verge of bankruptcy and your plan was a great plan. You know the globalists want us to go bankrupt. You know they want to lower our credit rating. They already started to do it at Moody's and the rest of it. And so what do you think allows us to have this military and all this? It's all interconnected. Oh, they can't have a nuclear weapon. I thought you obliterated it, Midnight Hammer, last year. No, you want regime change because Israel has got control of you, whatever it is. And I think it's Epstein. We know you're covering it up, but we have to speculate, is that it? I don't know. But, man, Trump just makes it hard to not be on his ass. I mean, it's just like, every hour, some new put his foot in his mouth. At least we put our foot in his butt when he said we're going to kill all the Iranians and turn them into glowing cinder. When I thought we were trying to save them, I said, stop that. He came out there and said, no nukes. He's back to that again. So this is just out of control. I think the doctors are right. I'm not saying this is a fact, but I've studied it and I've seen it in family. I think he has frontal lobe cerebral cortex dementia. Everything else is operating, but he kind of goes in and out because he'll just contradict himself five or six times a day. That's not art of the deal. That's not keeping the enemy off balance. That is Trump on autopilot. I mean, you see him walk out of a speech like, and this is the guy who controls the nuclear weapons. And the Democrats are like, great, put us in charge. Oh, yeah. Let's take a guy with a little bit of dementia and get rid of him when he means well and put you a bunch of psychotic devil worshipers in control. No, thank you. That's why we're in so much trouble. We're just surrounded by this stuff. Let me get to this and your phone calls. I'll have to get more into this tomorrow because since this came out this morning that they've done more. So they have the World Jewish Conference. That's the mothership of all the little ADLs around the world with censorship and control. Wading into globalism to go, oh, we're the ones censoring. Yeah, the EU, the UK, the globalist big tech. And Israel's like, we're going to really get it done. And we run the censorship. You know, the head of Meta censorship. Yes, Jews run censorship. And if you say we run it, we'll ban you. It's like, make me the villain. So the president of the World Jewish Congress says their influence across Europe and America significantly declined despite spending millions of dollars on propaganda. $500 million and $760 million, that's the new funding, out of Israel alone for propaganda in America. How much is that? $760 million and $500 million. And that's what we know of. And the eight-front war and all this crap. And then we have an even more bizarre statement at the same podium by Mathis Dopferner saying, I'm a goy and I'm a Zionist. Under that, I'm not a human. I'm a cow, and I'm a cow owned by Jews. I am Moo the cow, and we must do whatever Israel says. I mean, this is a cult, folks. This is crazy. So go ahead and play these two close back to back. Here they are.
4: Since October 7th, all Jewish organizations in the United States together have spent upwards of $600 million fighting this avalanche of anti-Semitism. I have one question. Has it helped? Has all this money stopped? Or even slowed down the hatred against us? The answer is no. All the efforts from TV commercials to full-page ads and newspapers, conferences, all the attempts to tell the world the facts, have accomplished very little. That's because anti-Semite.
0: Play from the start again. I love how this is the head guy. He knows it's 600 mil. No. You just earmarked another 760 mil, Jerusalem Post. My point is, there have been stories out about me before that are a total lie. And there's such a lie, I sit back. And I think about an hour, and I go, am I going to counter this? No. It'll create a strategy on the fact I'm not going to talk about it. So maybe it's not just Trump that has cerebral cortex dementia, frontal lobe dementia. Maybe it's the World Jewish Conference. Because let me tell you, if you think another $760 million trying to censor and shut everybody up with what's going on is happening, that's like throwing gasoline on an open fire. And some listeners are like, shut up, Jones, don't tell them that. Do you understand what's going to happen when Israel gets overrun? They're going to use nuclear weapons. Okay, this is crazy town, okay? You think attacking Iran's bad? This is way worse, okay? You think the average Jew over in Israel has any understanding of this? No, they're just like Americans. They just buy the propaganda. This is so bad, folks. I'm trying to take the keys away from somebody on PCP, basically. The Jewish leadership doing this needs a straitjacket. All right, go back to it.
4: Since October 7th, all Jewish organizations in the United States together have spent upwards of $600 million.
0: Way more than that.
4: Fighting this avalanche of anti-Semitism. I have one question. Has it helped? Has all this money stopped? Or even slowed down the hatred against us?
0: Hit pause again. Let me give a message to Jewish conference leader Ronald Lauder. Mr. Lauder, let me explain something to you.
5: Mm-hmm.
0: I know you think you're the center of the universe. There's a fourth turning. Guaranteed mega turning. We're in a global revolutionary cycle that has been going on since history was recorded. Every 87 years. 87 to 89 years. It's a 2-year differential. This is guaranteed, like 1776 and so many others, okay? Notice 1776, we had revolution here. It was all over the world as well. This is a cycle, okay? So you see people opposing your interest in what you want to do, and you make it all about you. You've now become the face of the establishment during a global revolutionary turn, and you wonder why the more you push against it, the why it gets worse, because it's an unstoppable force. Why don't you just come and join us for the big win, a pro-human future? You can't beat us. Why don't you just join us? Seriously. You're in a fourth turning, and you've now made it all about you and literally say, we the Jews are under attack. We control all this stuff. We're going to fight this tide. You cannot fight it. You can get us all killed, though. You've made yourself the focal point of the bad guys. And you've seen the change happening and waded in to get full control. The people immediately see you as the establishment. You're now the most unpopular country in the world. You have just supercharged your own destruction. And then you wonder, what are you going to do? More censorship, more control, more attacks. Oh, that's going to work really good. What's Princess Leia tell Governor Tarkin? You can't win. The more you squeeze, the more star systems will slip through your fingers. That's how this works. Let's go back to it.
4: The answer is no. All the efforts from TV commercials to full-page ads and newspapers, conferences, all the attempts to tell the world.
0: Hit pause again, back in 10 seconds. This guy's like 80 years old. He's drooling. We bought all the full-page ads. They ain't working. We bought all these $100,000 ads. He sounds like Bernie Sanders. They're not working because nobody reads that newspaper except dinosaurs like you. We bought all the full-page ads. They're not working. Somebody get me my oatmeal and my colostomy bag.
5: Little note to the Jews out there. You might not want to have 85-year-old people run your operations, okay? Just please, you're going to get us all killed. Okay, please stop.
0: And you know, all the former intelligence chiefs agree with me from Israel. The ADF told Trump don't do it. Why don't we lionize those smart people? I don't want to fight you. I'm not your enemy. But if you are like an 18-wheeler that wants to run me over, what am I supposed to do? You're making yourself the enemy. Stop it. And you're energizing the Muslims and all the other people that are envious and are idiots. But I'm not envious. Quite frankly, I'm smarter than you. And I'm telling you, stop what you're doing right now. Go back to this idiot.
4: Full-page ads and newspapers, conferences, all the attempts to tell the world the facts have accomplished very little. That's because anti-Semites already have access to all the facts, and they're not interested in the facts or truth. They have their own psychotic narrative that blames Jews for everything under the sun. The Gaza War, the Jews started it. The high cost of gas.
0: Hit pause again. Israel founded Hamas. Netanyahu double-funded Hamas. Israel stood down. Israel helped Turkey put al-Qaeda in charge of Syria. And the British and the U.S. do it, too. We got evil in all our countries. But you continue to say, if people oppose evil, that we hate you because you're a Jew. No, we don't like you because you're trying to run our lives, buddy boy. Back to him.
4: Developed in the Jewish laboratory. Global warming is the Jews. You are wasting your breath to reason with them. You cannot educate an anti-Semite. Case in point, since the Gaza War ended, the demonstrations haven't gone away. They've only grown more violent. Only now.
0: Why are most of the groups funding the Muslims? Soros Jewish groups. You just can't help yourself. Just admit that the main opposition you're fighting is the Rothschild liberal arm of Judaism. And you flooded our borders with the Catholic Church, heavily involved with you as well, with the Jesuits. We know too much, pal. Don't you wag your finger at us about the universities and the communists and the Muslims when you're the one that brought them in here. With your fetish to screw the West. Back to him.
4: They move from anti-Israel and pro-Hamas marches to targeting Jews, going to synagogues, kosher restaurants, or just walking down the street.
6: Why should Zionism be an idea and a goal that only Jews can embrace? I'm a goy, and I'm a Zionist.
5: Pause again, start over. This is their same conference. I'm a goy, which means I'm a cattle, I'm not a human, I'm profane, and that's a narrow view of Judaism. The point is that you're airing this on TV? I don't want to have a war and destroy you. You're doing it for yourself. You are your own problem. Start it over. 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Listen to this guy.
6: Why should Zionism be an idea and a goal that only Jews can embrace? I'm a Goy, and I'm a Zionist. With all my heart, out of conviction, and with passion. First, we need a zero-tolerance policy towards open hatred of Jews. All anti-Semites in word and deed, regardless of their origin, must be expelled wherever legally possible. British politician and Conservative Party leader Kayme Badenoch put it clearly and courageously, I quote, "Anything that's inciting violence against Jews has got to go," quote end. We need this statement and its consequences not only in Britain, but in every democratic country. Second, Europe should introduce preferential immigration and citizenship for Jewish families. In the US, approximately 7.7 million Jews live. That is 2.2% of the population. In the EU and the UK combined, it is roughly 1 million. That is 0.2% and 10 times less than in America. It is in Europe's own best interest to change that, and it is more than a gesture.
5: It calls for more open borders.
6: If the idea of a multicultural society is to be taken seriously,
5: we must bring in more Muslims who kill the Jews. Yes,
6: there is
5: yes,
6: an urgent need for greater diversity in Europe. In a Europe where Christian and particularly Muslim influences increasingly grow. To put claims of tolerance to the test, it is important to make Jewish culture more visible. Europe must become more Jewish. Third, anti-Semitism on social media platforms must be consistently curbed. TikTok in particular is today one of the most dangerous propaganda machines for amplifying extremist content. Banned by censorship in China, on an almost unchecked rise.
5: He certainly hasn't heard of the Streisand effect. All right, it's a total nightmare. And it's just going to get worse. Harrison Smith's about to take over. You guys are ridiculous. Harrison Smith is about to take over. Please support us. 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Please remember they're Paul Revere's. And know tonight at midnight, our deal on bovine colostrum and the Shilajit gummies, so incredible. Both are buy one, get one free of the bovine colostrum or the Shilajit gummies. It ends tonight at midnight. 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That's the new coordinates. 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

0: 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It was declassified in 2025. The CIA and the FBI, under Obama's command, launched the attacks to shut down the original InfoWars. But InfoWars belongs to the people, and it's stronger than it's ever been. They can't take that away. 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You have all the power. When you call and tell me how great I am, I say, stop. I'm just like you. I want freedom. I need you to get excited about the power you have. And that's what it's all about. They think you're about to shut us down. That is a total lie, ladies and gentlemen. Humanity.
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1: One person who won't be at tonight's Senate Governmental Affairs Committee meeting will be New Orleans Democrat Gary Carter. He stepped down from the committee following his outburst towards Jay Morris Friday. Yesterday on the Senate floor, Carter admitted he lost his cool while discussing a contentious issue.
2: It's very important as we have those conversations, we do so with cool heads and cool minds, even tempered. And I'll be the first to tell you that I lost my cool, I lost my temper during a hearing that we had Friday.
1: Carter is being replaced on the committee by another New Orleans Democrat, Royce Duplessis. A bill that would increase the pay of the governor and other statewide elected officials barely gets enough votes to pass the House.
3: Where do liberal judges get all these weird ideas, like letting criminals just walk free? Let's look at Billy Burris. Billy Burris is a graduate of the Southern University Law School. Apparently, Billy didn't pay attention at Southern Law School, especially in criminal law. Judge Billy Burris's decisions have been overturned 44% of the time, almost half of his liberal decisions overturned by the Court of Appeals. In fact, the Court of Appeals has called Billy's decisions illegally lenient. So illegal and lenient, this higher court overturned Billy's decisions almost half the time. Guess what? This costs taxpayers money. Every time Billy Burris puts liberal ideology ahead of the law, taxpayers pay. Liberals like Billy Burris always cost hardworking people money. If Billy Burris knew the law, this wouldn't happen. And now, Billy Burris wants to be on the Supreme Court? If this is a joke, it's not funny.
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0: Let's do this thing. New Orleans, metro area, South Louisiana, Gulf Coast region, and beyond. Corey Johnson back at you on a Tuesday afternoon. Pretty nice weather Tuesday. Summer bees are creeping in, but we're keeping it at bay right now. Yeah, mostly sunny, blue sky, some clouds, no rain. About 81 degrees. High 60s to mid 80s through Sunday. Then next week, I don't like this trend, mid 70s to wake up, like waking up to 74, 75 degrees. And then mid to high 80s next week. I still don't see any 90s on the radar. Nothing on the 10-day forecast from those old meteorologists slash weather people. But summer is coming. She's a-coming. Summer's on the way. Yeah, keep it, you know, keep it pushed back a few more weeks. I don't know. It's coming soon. 90s, 90% humidity, sweltering heat. Get ready. You never know. We could have a mild summer. All this global warming, climate change, and the like. Who doesn't believe that's not going on? In South Louisiana, we have a unique perspective. Liberals are for drilling, are for offshore drilling, deep water drilling, liberals. And conservatives in Louisiana believe man can influence the planet, land loss and the like, influenced by man. Now, we're in a rare spot. New Orleans, South Louisiana, south of us, ground zero for all of that. Offshore drilling, land loss, all of it. We're like, what do you call it? Like a test tube? What's the little slide called, Mario? Not a litmus test. Petri dish? Petri dish?
1: Something. Ninth grade biology, man. It's not coming back to me.
0: Seventh grade Trinity on Jackson Avenue. A fine school. I think I learned more in seventh grade at Trinity on Jackson Avenue than 6 years of undergraduate studies at Louisiana State University and Agricultural and Mechanical College in Baton Rouge. Trinity was for real, man. Seventh grade, it was Spanish or French in seventh grade. And then a whole class for Latin, like Latin, to help with vocabulary. I remember having like the 64 parish map, having to put each parish in the map in seventh grade.
1: That's crazy for seventh grade.
0: Seventh grade.
1: Yeah.
0: Art class wasn't, you know, put your hand on the page, outline the palm of your hand and make it a turkey for Thanksgiving. Art class was this linear hallway of checkered floor, black and white, that showed depth. The hallway got, you know, skinnier on the page to show depth. That's what we were learning in seventh grade Trinity art. And finally, Mario, beakers and Bunsen burners in the chemistry lab, vests and goggles, gloves, hydrochloric acid, all that stuff.
1: Yeah, fun memories there.
0: Yeah. Trinity 7th grade, man, that was like my college education.
1: Man.
0: Trinity 7th grade was my higher education for my life.
1: Man, sounds tough, but sounds like you got a good education.
0: Trinity 7th grade, I only went for 7th. Something happened, a lightning bolt, and when I took the entry test to Jesuit, I scored really well, and they accepted me. And then it was off to De La Salle on St. Charles Avenue for 9th through 12th. I'm like one of those, you know, Army rat kids or Navy rat or military kids. Just not in the military and never moved. I just went school to school. Wow. Mario Brothers at the controls, fielding your phone calls too. 766-9480. Mario, did you think of any idiosyncrasies? That was an interesting topic yesterday. And have you been to the fuel pump?
1: No, not since we had that conversation yesterday. And I haven't thought of any more, but I'm definitely paying attention.
0: I was just noticing how people, like, don't just, when the gas pump clicks that it's full, A lot of people are like me, they'll hang up the pump. A lot of people are like how I used to be. Click, click, click, click, like rounding up to the dollar amount. Not only did Mario Brothers say he did that, he says he's not going to do it anymore. He also would fill up at half speed, like not all the way full gun, like because his uncle told him it puts air in the gas tank if you go at full speed. So you want to load the tank slower. Anyway, Mario Brothers is throwing out both of those idiosyncrasies. Mario Brothers, I don't think I can abandon the toilet tissue coming off the top of the roll. You?
1: No, I don't think so either.
0: That's always going to be off the top of the roll. The bottom of the roll, if I do it by mistake or see where the seam is, I flip it to where it's correct for me, top of the roll. But isn't that kind of irrelevant?
1: A little bit. I mean, I'm like you. I don't think I made the effort to flip it, but I'm definitely used to having it go over.
0: And it's not for guests because it's a better look.
1: Yeah, no.
0: You know?
1: Not at all.
0: I don't top off gas. I don't round up tips with like a credit card. You know, it's not something 96 cents. I don't tip blah blah blah 04 to round up the 96 cents. Mario, it's funny. I noticed when I give young people like say the bill is $20.04 or something like that. That's not a good example. 2504. Okay.
1: Yeah.
0: 2504. I'll give, like, the person at the register, if I had 4 cents, I don't do this anymore, but I used to give them, like, $30.04 so they could just give me back a five.
1: Uh-huh.
0: Totally confused them. Like, why are you giving me $30.04? I'm just going to give you $4.96 in change.
1: Yeah, exactly.
0: I'm like, because I don't want the four ones, the three quarters, the nickel, the dime, the four pennies, or whatever the hell it is, you know? Just... I'm giving you the 4 cents, whatever, the nickel and the penny.
1: Uh-huh.
0: I'm giving you 4 cents so you can give me a five back, or five ones at least, not the change. Youngsters are just like, huh? They don't get it.
1: Yeah, no.
0: Anyway, we were talking yesterday strictly about folks that don't hang up the gas pump when it clicks. They click, click, click, click, top off the gas tank, which I used to do. And then I think it was Steve and Abita came with all kind of idiosyncrasies, the toilet tissue. He only likes the volume on his car radio at even numbers, he said. Like, you raise up the volume, it'll be like 11, 12, 13, 14, 15, 16, 17. If it's on 17, he bumps it up to 18 or down to 16. Even number volume only. That's a weird idiosyncrasy. But I guess it's all in the same category as the toilet tissue, the tips, the gas. 766-9480. A lot of them are time wasters. I told Mario the pumping at full speed, not worrying about getting air in the gas tank and not clicking at the end. When he's on his deathbed, he can smile and go, Corey added a good 6-7 days to my life, maybe a week or two, that I would have been at the pump clicking. Or going half speed. You're welcome, Mario. He's like, props to you.
1: Thank you. Appreciate you. As I said yesterday.
0: Mario brought a list of idiosyncrasies he said he could help me with. It's a list he wrote last night. I had one for him or two, the gas thing. He has a list. So we'll read that in the 5 o'clock power hour. It's several pages long. Mostly sunny. 81 degrees, get outside and enjoy it. 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Rouse's Markets. Yeah, you right, Rouse's. Michelle Obama headlining Essence Festival. That's pretty meaningless to me personally. I mean, no offense to anyone, but I think that's a big get for Essence Festival, 7 weeks away. Essence Fest. Michelle Obama, one of the headline speakers down at the Morial Convention Center. No, Essence Fest is huge. Great thing for New Orleans. July 4th weekend, a dead period in the middle of hot summer. Essence has been doing it for like, what, 30 years? September 5th, LSU Clemson Tiger Stadium. ESPN College Football Game Day will be there in Red Stick, Baton Rouge, Capital City.

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2: 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The full 2 hours, Monday through Friday, 4 to 6. Check it out. Nice day. Get outside and enjoy it. Like outdoor dining. How about at Katie's in the patio? Katie's in Mid-City. 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Katie's in Mid-City tonight for dinner. Outdoor dining on the patio, too. That's kind of tough to beat. Hey, conservative voice Brian Haldane joins us on the program. What up, Brian?
3: What you say, Corey? How's it going?
2: 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Yourself? What's going on in BR?
3: It's just everybody's fighting, that's all. You know, everybody's fighting over maps and saying people are saying things, calling people racist things when the microphone sure didn't pick it up. You know, that's what's going on up here.
2: Yes, I think this redistricting, all of that, obviously, is political, gerrymandering, conservative this, liberal that. But I definitely think race is involved in Louisiana, around the country with this. That triple split of Memphis is mind-blowing to me, how they're breaking Memphis into three different areas. Crazy.
3: And they broke Baton Rouge into three different areas, the gerrymander, minority-majority district.
2: To make it a majority black district?
3: Yeah, in order to get part of the second, part of the sixth, and part of the fifth all in the same capital city so that the capital city of the state has no centralized representation.
2: Yeah, I want to say Ascension has six different districts in it, maybe. Isn't that right?
3: Ascension's got two. Ascension's got the fifth and the second.
2: Somewhere around BR has like five or six districts in one parish.
3: Within the parish,
2: has
3: to be slightly west of here.
2: Yeah, maybe it's
3: right. You have somewhere that has 2, 3, 6, and 5. I don't think anywhere in the Baton Rouge area would have the fourth, and nobody's got the first. That's Jefferson and St. Albany on lockdown, right?
2: Yep. I don't know if, like, you think that it's a fair comparison, like conservative, liberal to black or white?
3: I don't know why we have to jam those things together, but, I mean, if we all want to look at each other through racial lenses all the time, I can't stop people from doing that. You know, if the only thing I'm allowed to see is someone's color, then I guess that's the only thing I'm allowed to see. I'm not allowed to have neighbors. I'm only allowed to have demographics.
2: Yeah, I just don't know. I guess there'd be a natural time, Brian, where the vast majority of people of all walks of life, Republican, Democrat, black, white, feel we've crossed that line. I don't know if we've crossed it. I don't think black people are treated equally to white people. I think people like you and me, white, male, heterosexuals, the skids are greased for us in America. It's the easiest ride of anybody. I think everybody else has it a little more difficult or scrutinized more than us.
3: I remember that's the last 4 days of the month when I got $4 in my account. I mean, I don't know, man. Look, within the letter of the law, I don't know that you could point to an existing law that sets black and white apart. I don't think that you could point to an existing law that says, hey, white people, you have this benefit within the law. Now, socially, sure. Socially, there will always be some level of if not racism, then holdovers from racism. But it, within the letter of the law, I don't know if you can put in the law that greases the wheels for white people currently.
2: No, no, no. I don't know if you can pinpoint it to a law. That's the argument. The argument for the law is to not have these districts, you know, that are black majority. But yeah, the reality is different from the law, Brian. And we know for a fact that, like, you and I, on average, you have $4 in your account at the end of the month. I hear you. On average, white males make more than anybody. It, up until, like, I want to say, like, the last 3 to 5 years, you know, it was always based off of a dollar. A white male, Corey, Brian, we make a dollar. Everyone else makes less. I think Asian males make $1.10. Like,
3: okay.
2: That, like, so we're number two now. Asian males make $1.10. I think white males make, you know, it's based off the us making a dollar, and then everybody else is below us. So, you know, I'm not, I try not to be. I don't think I'm racist. I was raised right. No, never those words used in my house. Nothing sexist, homophobic, you know, that just wasn't like that. I was raised right, I think. But, I don't think we're quite there yet where, you know, we have equal representation. And but I also see the other side of it, like, wow, you're basing the breakdown of a voting district on the race of the people that live there. That's a little kind of backwards as well, too.
3: Well, yeah, I mean, I have a lot more in common with a black man in Baton Rouge than I do a white man in Natchitoches. It's just that to me, that should mean more when it comes to a congressional district, is commonality. You know, it's got to be compact, it's got to be contiguous, and there's got to be shared commonality and interest. So it's, but yet, nonetheless, Friday you had the debate going on, the testimony being given for the new maps, and Jay Morris gives his testimony, and he's got Darius Lattice right behind him, shouting things the entire time he's talking. And then Jay Morris gets up and says, y'all need to shut up. And then he says, y'all need to shut up a second time. And that's where Darius Lattice says he called him boy. And, I mean, no news station's microphone was able to pick up the boy. But three people in the room said it happened. So, apparently, everybody's racist.
2: No, that's sad and ridiculously unfortunate. Here's the real deal, Brian. It's 2026. AI, population demographics, you could toss all this into a computer. They could spit out dozens of maps that would be acceptable to most of the population. But conservatives in Louisiana aren't going to give up seats to Democrats if they can control the map making.
3: If you put it through AI, it's going to spit out a 6-0 Republican map. Well, let me rephrase that. The overwhelming majority of maps that have been spat out by computers have been 6-0 Republican.
2: Well, no, I'm saying if you're throwing out a map where you're trying to break it down 50-50 every district, you know, by Republican, Democrat, Independent, as much black, white as you can, whatever. I think if you throw in different prerequisites, it's going to throw out different things. So I don't know what the, you know, prerequisites were where AI throws out 6 Republican districts every time. So that's my point. Like, you could make it 3 Republican and 3 Democrat. I don't know. And I don't know if that's what you're supposed to do. So
3: yeah, but you have a map that looks like a tie-dyed T-shirt.
2: No, I'm with you. I'm with you, Brian. I'm with you. It's just, one side, Republicans want to keep it the way it is because it's predominantly Republican, and Democrats want it to be more Democrat.
3: Okay, so, but you're walking with the premise that everything is based off of politics. I'm asking you to remove the politics from the equation.
2: Impossible.
3: And base it off of a compact district that has commonality and interest.
2: No one in Louisiana wants to do what you just said. There's no Republican or Democrat politician that wants to do what you just said. Very, very few. A handful of Republican and Democrats are like, Hal Dane's got it right. Let's go with that. They don't want to give up their fiefdom. They don't want to give up any control.
3: The problem is if you base it off of commonality of interest and compactness, it's naturally going to have a Republican lean to it because we have an overwhelming number of Republicans in the state.
2: Even in places like Baton Rouge or New Orleans, that the majority of those areas are
3: right.
2: mostly black.
3: Yes. Yes, because you're not going to have a large enough district of just black people in Baton Rouge. You're going to have to broaden out to, say, an 8 or 9 parish area, and now you're getting all the white suburbs.
2: Conservative voice, Brian Haldane's with us. You can join us, 766-9480, 766-9480. The abortion pill, a temporary green light by the Supreme Court, how does that affect a state like Louisiana where abortion's banned?
3: It's going to send a lot of girls to the hospital, that's for sure.
2: How do you mean?
3: Well, so the mifepristone, if I've read the literature right, and I hope I have, I don't have a medical degree, but if I've read the literature right, 20% of people who take mifepristone have some sort of adverse reaction that will send them to the doctor. 5% will have an adverse reaction strong enough to send them to the emergency room. So it is a pill that is supposed to be taken under medical guidance, but if you're sending it out via the mail, you're not going to have that medical guidance along with you.
2: Yeah, I'll check those figures. 20% seems insanely high.
3: Yes, it does. I mean, that could be something like cramps or nausea or something like that.
2: Yeah, but didn't you just say sent to the hospital?

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5: 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Conservative voice Brian Haldane's with us. Brian, those abortion pill numbers you use are the most extreme. You know, the numbers you mentioned are real, yeah, but there are 50 other sources with other numbers. It's basically 1 to 10%. And you said 10%. You picked like the...
6: No. I said 20% adverse reaction, 5% could end up in the hospital.
5: Yeah. Well, it's not 25%. The 5% is the most extreme that could end up in the hospital. And there's...
6: Correct.
5: Less than 1% end up in the... Like, different studies, less than 1%. It's not universal that 1 out of 20 that take it go to the hospital. That's
6: okay.
5: That's like the high end of it. But I'm just telling you, just multiple studies. What you said... You can find a few different... I looked at like 20 things like quick, lickety-split in the break.
6: I looked at like three. So, the way I practiced it, if I read the literature right, was what... I mean, that's going into that.
5: I guess what I'm getting at is the least of these women's worries are repercussions. I think they want that pill. But with that said, what do you think of the ruling in Louisiana with it illegal and the Supreme Court saying you can get the pill by mail?
6: I'm not big on anything you can send into the hospital by mail. We've kind of painted ourselves into a corner with this. I'm a big pro-life guy, but I realize we live in a world where a lot of people are pro-choice. And where we're at right now is this transition period where you're going to have the worst of both worlds. And I believe that abortion by mail is probably the worst of both scenarios. I mean, if you're pro-life, you haven't eliminated the abortion. You've just shifted the method of delivery. And when you shifted the method of delivery to something that's actually more dangerous, I don't know that you've solved the problem.
5: Yeah, I don't know if people would think that much more dangerous, like marginally more risk, I guess. But
6: I would say everything that has a doctor next to you is safer.
5: No, of course, but this is like, you know, deep water drilling. It's been going on for a long, long time, these abortion pills the next day, this one in particular. So, you know, just a difference of opinion on that, not a big deal.
6: I think you're hearing me from I'm speaking from a pro-life lens. Forget my pro-life stance, okay? Put that on the shelf for a hot minute. If a girl walks into a doctor's office and gets mifepristone, and he says, if you have any kind of uncomfort, nausea, bleeding, whatever, come back and see me, that's a lot safer than a doctor in California who's going to mail it to you and say, best of luck.
5: Yeah, I guess so. What's weird about this one, Brian, I remember when I was at LSU freshman year, we had Hatcher Dorm is where I lived. The concessions for Hatcher Dorm were in Tiger Stadium, where the Tiger Stadium dorms were. And I remember going in there like day one to get like, you know, M&Ms or Coke or something, and they had like rolling papers in there. And I'm like, wow. The public university sells rolling papers, and weed is illegal, okay? You know, I just thought that was strange. So, like, you can get the abortion pill in the mail in Louisiana where abortion is illegal.
6: Right. Exactly. It makes the whole thing an oxymoron.
5: No, kind of. Legislation to bring back the Confederate monuments.
6: So, I haven't read this yet. I know Mike Bayham very well. He's the one that wrote the bill. Are we looking at, like, putting them all in one park or spreading them out to a number of parks?
5: I don't think any of that's been discussed, Brian. I don't think the guy in Chalmette's concerned about that. The guy in Chalmette just wants... It's like the... You remember, the public records request for universities paying their athletes? No one gives a crap about Grambling or La Tech. They want to know specifically what LSU is paying their athletes, specifically football, and that's pretty much it. And this isn't about the Brian Haldane, Corey Johnson, you know, high school statue they took down when we scored that touchdown in one state. It's about Confederate statues. To answer your question, I don't know. I think Virginia, if I'm not mistaken, Virginia has like a, I want to say like a park with like, you know, six on one side, six on the other. You walk down the middle path, you can read about it, and it's, you know, placard about why they were moved, what's it about, why people don't like it, all that. And I think Billy Nungesser says, the lieutenant governor said he spoke with a bunch of black preachers. They're fine with it as long as there's a placard there that explains the negatives, you know?
6: I don't know. It feels like, and I did read where Mike Bayham said this isn't just Confederate statues, and I'm like, Mike, I love you, but yes, it is.
5: Right. It's like the LSU thing. I don't care what John Doe at La Tech makes.
6: You're exactly right. But, I mean, if we want to put them all in one park and have them all in a display in some kind of sad monument to a failed chapter, okay. We can do that. That's fine. I mean, it's not like they're out in the public where everyone is subject to them. I know someone's going to make the argument that if they're in state parks, they are being maintained by state funds. And I mean, I guess that to me, that argument's kind of tilting at windmills, but it's that argument's going to be made. There will be a cost to wherever they are, just to, you know, cut the grass or whatever. And I'm sure someone's going to have a problem with that. But they're not like, this isn't like Lee Circle where everyone drives. You have to voluntarily go to this spot.
5: Yeah. And I don't know if they, like I said, I don't think they've decided all in one spot, spread around the state. One thing the legislation says, basically, it's monuments taken down after like 07. The state basically takes possession of them. And they can put them up somewhere else in a state park, just not in the parish they were originally in. So like Jeffords Davis, PGT Beauregard, and Robert E. Lee will not be displayed in some New Orleans park. And I think it would be distasteful if, like, some idiot in Jefferson Parish or St. Tammany tries to get that done. Like, we'll put it as close to New Orleans as we can, you know. But the other side of it, if there's a placard and it says, you know, the negative parts of it, I think it's part of our history. I remember, Brian, when that plantation burned down, like, a year, homeless house, one of them, I forget. I was like bummed about it. I post on social media. I'm like, you know, architectural history, you know, irreplaceable, you know, big monster house built 250 years ago. All kind of backlash, like slavery and screw it. We should burn them all to the ground and all this crap. And I'm like, I wasn't really thinking about the 10%, 20% of the time it was used for slavery. I was thinking of the last 200 years where it wasn't. It's just a historic structure. So.
6: And a beautiful wedding reception venue and a wonderful bed and breakfast and a great source of revenue for the parish that it was in. And, you know, a reminder, if you've ever taken the tour at Homer's house, a reminder of how awful slavery was. A number of the plantations have picked up on making sure that that is part of the story now.
5: Yeah, no, exactly.
6: They're not trying to whitewash the history. They do acknowledge exactly what it was like. But, yeah, you don't abandon your history because you don't like it.
5: Yeah, so I don't know. I guess it's okay if they put up the Confederate monuments in a park somewhere and explain what it's about.
6: Yeah.
5: You know, this thing was on, you know, in the middle of New Orleans by a park, main intersection, thousands of cars every day. They removed it. You know, you kind of get the idea of what's going on.
6: No, I understand, but I also understand the impetus behind Bayham's bill. This is the 250th birthday of America, so he's leaning on the historical perspective as well.
5: I think he's just appeasing racist white people that want their Confederate statues back up. This is a good way to do it.
6: Well, that's an accusation based off of absolutely no evidence.
5: Oh, what I'm saying? Oh, of course, it is 100% opinion. I'm 2026 Chalmette-based politician, you know.
6: Boy, you just pissing off your Chalmette listeners today.
5: Well. Oh, boy. I didn't mention anything about teeth.
6: Oh, no. Did I open a can of worms?
5: Yep.
6: Yeah, all right. My bad.
5: Hey, Mario's throwing me this life preserver thing. He says, man, come on. I love the parish. I'm Jupiter Parade, St. Bernard, my dad's cousin Fred. We had a good time. I love St. Bernard. Rocky and Carlos, bring on the mac and cheese. SpaceX, south of New Iberia, SpaceX.
6: So that was unexpected to me. I was not expecting all of the space travel bills, or whatever you want to call them, the aviation bills, to land in New Iberia, but it looks like that's going to be the first spot that we hit. I'm all for this. This is awesome.
5: Well, New Iberia, shockingly, is, I mean, they got like a couple of major manufacturers down there out of nowhere in the last 5 years or so. It's pretty impressive what they've done in New Iberia, Brian.
6: Yeah.
5: What is it, the aluminum boat for the military?
6: Mm-hmm.
5: You know, I forget the Razor Boat or something. I forget the damn name. It's bad of me to forget the name. And then there's some other company in New Iberia that's like a major manufacturer that's on Bayou Teche and like took advantage of some tax credits and a few hundred employees. It's crazy. Now south of there, SpaceX. Now that's the way the politicians are talking about it or not. Makes it seem very real. Hold that thought. We'll come back to that and more. Brian Haldane's with us. Conservative voice out of Baton Rouge. Corey Johnson with you. A mostly sunny Tuesday afternoon. I'll be with you all the way till 6. Don't go anywhere.
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5: That is an absolutely ridiculous rejoinder. Corey Johnson back at you. Conservative voice Brian Haldane's with us. Brian, Jeff Landry, Susan Bourgeois, when you ask them about SpaceX, we're courting all kind of space agency or rocket builders. We're looking at a lot of different ones. You know, that answer to me is, yes, there's a pretty good shot that SpaceX is going down, by Vermilion Bay, south of New Iberia, Pecan Island. I think that's a... I don't want to say a done deal, but it looks pretty damn promising. I had Michael Hecht on from Greater New Orleans Inc. Just simply said, I can't speak about it. More to me, you know.
6: So when they can't speak about it, you know it's true.
5: Kinda, huh?
6: That I love and I hate about economic development people is when they sign NDAs, they stick to them. I have a better chance of getting things out of a district attorney who's trying a case than I do out of an LED. Out of Susan Bourgeois or anybody on her team when it comes to something that's just about a done deal. They are more tight-lipped than NCAA coaches are about recruiting. It's crazy.
5: I would say it's one of two things, Brian. Either it is definitively happening or Louisiana is like one or two finalists, something like that.
6: That's a good point. I don't know if we're one or two finalists. I'm of the belief that it's happening.
5: No, that's what I'm saying. Like, I think it's one of the... You remember the steel mill that went to Mobile under Blanco, I think?
6: Yep.
5: You know, Tyson Krupp or whatever, the German steel maker. I remember it's like New Orleans was second or Louisiana was second in that. I think it's like this. It's either definitive or we're one of two finalists and they don't want to screw it up, you know, but yeah, I'm even leaning like towards you, like it almost might be a done deal. I'm hoping that'd be incredible.
6: Yeah. Well, cause if we were still in the courting phase, I believe there would be more like rah, rah, it's a possibility and here's why we're awesome. But if it's simply a matter of we're not talking,
14: I feel like the hay's in the barn.
5: No, and also it looks like some large pieces of property have been strung together down there.
14: Yeah, which we're getting really, really good at.
5: Yeah, that's some reports, you know, that thousands of acres, multiple tracks, different owners, it's all been consolidated down there. So we'll see. That would be a coup. Launching rockets, building rockets, doing that in South Louisiana. We already have Michoud and now have the private companies too.
14: So and when we started talking about the aerospace stuff originally, I thought Michoud was going to be the epicenter of it. I thought it was going to be like growing and expanding Michoud's capabilities. But, I mean, this is a couple jumps over on the map, you know?
5: Well, who knows, Brian? You could have SpaceX down there and building the rockets, and they may be certain parts or things they get out of Michoud, you know? You never know.
14: Yeah, I mean, it could be. Look, I'm all about growth, and our economic development department, and I make no bones about it, I'm a big, big fan of Susan Bourgeois. Our economic development department is closing in on $100 billion worth of deals since the governor was sworn in. So next year should be big for actual employment.
5: Yeah, that's what I'm waiting for. You made that point a few months ago. I think it's valid. Make all these announcements, got to build things, then they're the jobs, and then we see the unemployment numbers plummet. Word starts traveling around the country, momentum builds, and then the dominoes start falling. You have a bunch of other folks that, wow, if they did their due diligence, they believe in Louisiana, we basically do the same thing, we got to get down there ourselves.
14: Yes, absolutely. And by the way, and I don't want to like pipe dream this too much, but if we continue down that path, we can get ourselves back a 7th Congressional District, and we don't have to fight over maps anymore.
5: There you go. Yeah, grow the population instead of shrinking it or being, you know, staying stagnant. All right, Brian, none of all of that crap we just discussed is meaningless. This is what's important. September 5th, ESPN College Game Day is going to the Baton Rouge campus.
14: Let's go.
5: That's all that matters.
14: Here for it. Let's sell LSU versus Clemson as if either two teams are going to start the top 25. I'm here for it. I'm ready to have some hype back a little bit. This has been an absolutely painful, physically painful basketball and baseball season. I need hype. I need something that I can believe in for a half minute.
5: Well, it's all going to come, you know, to a head in the first few weeks of the season. You start out at Clemson. A couple weeks later, you're like at Ole Miss. Then it's A&M at Tiger Stadium before you even get to October. So you're going to be playing two top 10 teams that are, you know, most people would say are ahead of LSU.
14: Mm-hmm.
5: But Lane Kiffin and all these, you know, 60 new players, and the expectations are sky high. They're talking playoffs. So to make the playoffs, you've got to be top three or four in the SEC, which means you got to take care of Ole Miss and Texas A&M, because the top two or three in front of you is going to be like Georgia, you know, Alabama.
14: I would expect 2026 Ole Miss is not going to look like 2025 Ole Miss did. There was, you know, quite the exodus with player personnel. Texas A&M is going to be tough, but they are still, no matter who they think they are, they're always Texas 8-4 to me.
5: So it's all coming to a head. It all come out in the wash in the first few weeks of the season. What's the other opponent, like La Tech, maybe?
14: You what?
5: Yeah, I think the other opponent's La Tech.
14: I believe so, yes.
5: Yeah, like La Tech. La Tech, you remember, they gave LSU a good run last year and exposed LSU's weakness for everyone else to exploit. You remember that? The defensive scheme, all that.
14: God, it was a brutal game.
5: That
14: was when you kind of knew the writing was on the wall about Brian Kelly.
5: No, struggling against La Tech and the scheme that everyone copied and drove LSU into the ground and got Brian Kelly fired. So, no, that's September really. That's Lane Kiffin's month, man. He gets through September, it might be a good year.
14: It's almost certainly going to be a good year. And you say top three or four in the conference. I think a three-loss LSU team can make the playoff.
5: You got to be three or four, though, in the SEC. They're not going to take more than four, you know?
6: Right, but you're going to have an SEC heavy. Well, four, yeah. It's I'm looking at the whole conference schedule. Everyone's going to have a couple L's.
5: Yeah. No, I agree.
6: You're going to see drop off at Alabama. You're going to, I mean, not that, you know, they were world beaters last year, but in the day and age of the portal, everyone starts fresh.
5: That's Blue Boy barking up a storm, saying we're heading towards the top of the hour. Hey, Brian, always a pleasure.
6: Likewise, Corey. Appreciate it.
5: That's Brian Haldane, conservative voice out of Baton Rouge. She joins us every Tuesday at 4:20 all the way to 5, like right now. And that means the 5 o'clock power hour is next.
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0: got you right. Tuesday afternoon edition of the program. Corey Johnson back at you. Mario Brothers making a very valid point. He made this point a year ago. At LSU, Brian Kelly, all those recruits, $20 million spent, transfer portal class, year four, blah, blah, blah, blah, blah. If not now, when? And you were like, you had what, 8-4 or something last year you picked him?
1: Yeah, 8-4.
0: I had him like, I was saying my brain saying 9-3, my heart saying 10-2, that kind of lame crap. They go 7-5. Mario, you should pat yourself on the back. I don't think anyone had them 8-4.
1: Yeah, no, which I didn't understand. Their schedule was tough. Brian Kelly had done nothing to show that he could do that. And this is year one for Lane Kiffin, so it's a little bit of a different deal. And I think he'll be really successful, but some of the expectations for year one that I'm seeing is just, man, like the playoffs would be awesome. Like, that would be gravy.
0: I don't think it's realistic in a way.
1: For me, 8-4 would not be that bad of a season. That would be a one-game improvement from last year. I mean, depending
0: on... 9-3 seems like a realistic, you know, great season. Like,
1: yeah.
0: They nailed it.
1: And not all 9-3 and 8-4s are created equal. Like, maybe they have some bad losses early on, but then they have some good wins and at least, like, make a case to the committee, you know?
0: No, like, there are 14 SEC teams. Like, 5, 6, 7 of them are damn good.
1: Yeah, like, this is not a team that's going to just go on the field and dominate from week one. They're going to have to find themselves throughout the course of the season, I think.
0: No, and there's a possibility, there's hope, there's an expectation. But I think folks expecting, like, 10 wins or more, I don't think that's realistic.
1: No.
0: It could happen. Could have great quarterback play. All these things fall into place. All these new players dominate. It could happen. There's a possibility. It's not like it's Curly Hallman and the cupboard's empty.
1: Yeah, exactly.
0: But to expect 10 wins because of the money spent and it's Lane Kiffin, it is year one, Mario. You bring up a really good point. You're very logical and non-emotional. It's easy to get caught up in the emotion of this crap.
1: Yeah, and I'm like you. I'm an alum. You know, I broadcast the games. At one point, I want LSU to do well.
0: Of course.
1: I think they'll get there. But, you know, year one, you might want to temper your expectations just a little bit. And you bring up a great point with the quarterback. Like, they don't have a single proven quarterback on the roster. Last year, you had Nussmeier, who was a seasoned vet, was supposed to have that big season before going to the NFL draft. Now you have Sam Leavitt, who had a pretty good season 2 years ago, but now he's battling some injuries and battling new injuries since he got to LSU. It's just a lot of unknown, man. And maybe they put it together, like you said, get 10 wins, shot the world, go to the playoff. But I, myself, am tempering expectations just a little bit.
0: No, I think you have to temper expectations.
1: And Lane Kiffin's saying the same thing. Like, some people are getting mad at him, but he straight up said in the article yesterday, everybody's talking about what he said about Ole Miss, but he made a point talking about how it's not all going to happen in year one. Maybe we could look up the quote, but he's like, year two, year three, that's when we'll really measure our progress.
0: Wow. No, I think that makes sense. I'm not going to get caught up in the double-digit crap. My brain says 9. My heart says 10. If I had to just kind of fairly objectively, it's like 8 or 9 wins, and they're probably like 5th or 6th in the Southeastern Conference, something like that. Like, if you're 5th, that means only 4 teams did better than you. You know? It's a 14-team conference. There's 10 teams that are, you know, postseason that are good.
1: Yeah.
0: There's 2 or 3 that are national champion contenders.
1: I mean, just the road games. They're at Ole Miss.
0: Look at September alone.
1: Yeah.
0: September alone.
1: At Ole Miss, at Kentucky, at Auburn, at Tennessee, and at Arkansas. So, I mean.
0: And September alone, Clemson. Well, I don't know if they'll be ranked.
1: Yeah.
0: But, A&M and Ole Miss will be.
1: Yeah, Clemson was a mess last year, but this year's a brand new team. I could see them be a lot better, you know. And some of these SEC teams are somewhat unknown, you know. Tennessee is really good. That Ole Miss game is going to be really, really tough, too. I don't think LSU will even be.
0: In Oxford, if LSU's 4-0, they're top 10 team in the country.
1: Oh, yeah.
0: They'll be like 6th, 7th in the country if they get through September.
1: Yeah, that week one was a boogaboo for Brian Kelly, so that's a kind of a big one for Lane Kiffin in his first game. At home, I feel like they'll be expected to win, but that's definitely a good litmus test off the bat.
0: It's the 5 o'clock powwow on a Tuesday afternoon. Corey Johnson with you, along with Mario Brothers, a.k.a. 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September 5th, ESPN College Game Day from LSU in Baton Rouge, LSU in Clemson.
1: Love it. The real Death Valley. Not like last year.
0: Yeah, not that nonsense.
1: Nah, but that should be a great environment.
0: Nick Saban back at Tiger Stadium, all that good stuff.
1: Yeah, and I like these home games. A lot of these cross-conference games sometimes are neutral sites, especially the direction that the sport's going. But I like that it's an on-campus back-to-back. Last year they went to Clemson, now they come to Baton Rouge.
0: I hope it's a 7 o'clock kickoff. I hope it's a nighttime kickoff. Hopefully. That would be ideal.
1: Yeah, I mean, game day being there helps that notion, but we'll see.
0: We'll see. Some 2026 Saints season tickets are available, Mario. You saw that?
1: Yeah,
0: That is highly unusual.
1: A lot of my buddies said they've been getting that email. That is kind of weird, especially with, like, the optimism around the team right now. You know, that's not something
0: I
1: expect.
0: Well, it's twofold. You know, it's 5-6 years of no playoffs. Money's tight. Some people are probably, like, turning in their tickets. But also, it doesn't mean there's a zero wait list.
1: Yeah.
0: There's still probably 25,000 wait list. Mario, you're number 3,000. We just asked numbers 1 through 2,999. Some bought tickets from the wait list. You're up. Here's what's available. I don't want those seats. Thank you, Mario. Let's go to 3,001. And that's how they work it. So a lot of people, these are probably not the most optimum seats. It's all different price points. I mean, some might be, and those are going to get gobbled up quickly.
1: Exactly.
0: 50-yard line loge by someone that you got. It's got to be the, you know, person with the wherewithal, the money, loves the Saints. I mean, if you're on the waiting list, you figure you're pretty much ready to go. But if you don't like where the seats are located, you're not going to invest in that.
1: Yeah, I think a lot of people are going the single game route as well. Like, just before the season, identifying which games you want to go to and buying tickets ahead of time, or waiting until, you know, week of, day of, trying to score some cheaper tickets. Like, that might be more beneficial to a lot of people than getting season tickets.
0: Anyway, some season tickets are available. I think they go, and what I saw, Mario, was like $700 for the lowest. I miss one person.
1: Yeah.
0: So 8 games or whatever. Well, they got one in Paris, so I guess it's 7 regular and then a couple of preseason. And then I think all the way up to about $3,000.
1: Wow.
0: But no, there's some that are much more than that, so I don't think they're like the greatest tickets available, and that's why they're probably available, because people on the wait list are saying, I don't want those.
1: Yeah.
0: Waiting for better tickets.
1: That would make sense, and we'll see what like a playoff season could do for that.
0: But oh, no, exactly. It reverses everything.
1: Yeah, and we'll know more about specific home games this week. They'll release the NFL schedule on Thursday night. A lot of people look forward to that kind of thing. So,
0: speaking of looking forward, Michelle Obama headlining Essence Fest. That's 7 weeks away. I'm not a big Essence Fest person. Haven't been in probably like 20 years. You know, I was in my younger days. But Michelle Obama will be, not at the Superdome, but at the Convention Center for those, what is, I guess that's called, the seminars, not an enrichment seminar, I forget what they're called. Anyway, 7 weeks away till Essence Fest. Ex-Mayor Junket Cantrell is asking the court, or her attorneys filed a motion, that no new evidence can be presented by the feds at the upcoming October trial. The ring, you remember the ring that Vapi gave Cantrell? It had the NOPD badge on it. Some campaign funds used for questionable items. It's pretty funny. Castaing's a great attorney. You got to give Junket Cantrell credit for that. She hired one of the best. But his argument that, you know, Vapi gave her the ring. She's wearing the ring, but it was never a gift. It was always assumed anytime Vapi wanted it back, he could ask for it and it would be returned. It wasn't a gift. It was like a loaner thing that she just got to wear for fun. That's sort of what they're selling the court. I don't think that's going to stick. I don't think there's going to be a trial in October. I think this is just a cat and mouse game. I think sometime this summer, just pop-up news story, Junket Cantrell pleads guilty. Sentencing coming. pleads guilty to XYZ. The feds are requesting this amount of time in jail. Junkie Cantrell's attorney's going to try to make it zero jail time. I don't think that's going to fly with the feds. They'll be like, let's go to court. Let's go to trial. But if you ask me, will this go to trial in October? I don't think it will. Hey, Terminix New Orleans, the innovators. 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
3: Oh, boy. Corey Johnson back at you on a Tuesday. I love YouTube. Because you can just check out so much stuff on YouTube. Historical events. Could be like Howard Hughes testifying. You know, some congressional hearing from like the 40s. Could be Jack Nicklaus one iron at Pebble Beach that hits the flag stick. It could be Family Guy. You know, busting on Italians or blacks or Jews or Arabs like me or Latinos like Mario Brothers. Whatever. Norm MacDonald OJ jokes, they're hysterical. The montage of Norm MacDonald on Saturday Night Live doing the weekend update and just the barrage of OJ jokes. No, I love YouTube. 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Mostly sunny, blue skies, some clouds, no rain, about 80 degrees. High 60s to mid 80s through Sunday, kind of pleasant. Next week, we start off with like mid 70s in the a.m., like about 7-8 degrees warmer, just to start the day. And then, yeah, getting to mid to high 80s. 90s are coming. Summer is a coming. It's on its way. 766-9480 is how you dial us up. 766-9480. If you need a fence or an automatic gate, you got to see the fence man. If you have a fence, it needs to be repaired. If you have an automatic gate and it's never worked right, you got to see the fence man. For fences and automatic gates in Metro New Orleans, you got to see the fence man. 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Yesterday, I was talking about some idiosyncrasies. Saw someone at the gas pump, you know, filling up. The pump clicked. And then I hear click, click, click, click, click. And they're topping off the tank. And I was thinking to myself, I used to do that. And then I don't know why. No one talked to me about it. But like 20 years ago or so, it's been a while, maybe 25 years ago, I was like, why am I topping off the tank? Coupled with, I don't know, every fifth, seventh, tenth time, I'd click one too many and gas would flow out onto the side of my car. And I was like, what am I getting, an extra 30 cents? Going to go an extra block or two in the car? That's if I'm running out? So I just stopped. I was like, it's wasting my time. I fill up, 56.11, boom, 56.11. 63.18, 63.18, I don't round up to $64. Got a few calls on it, James and Steve. Steve in Abita Springs was funny. He blamed his wife. He said, his wife made me round up. And then I was thinking, oh, does she handle the books? He's like, yeah, she does, actually. It's like, yeah, probably easier to know. She sees that $44 charge at the gas station, knows it's you. She sees one like mine, $56.18. Who did that? We always round up to the dollar. Then Steve talked about a few things, like he rounds up when he tips. Like if the bill was $50.91 and he's going to tip $10 on that, he's going to tip $10.09. because it was 51.91. He's going to tip $10.09, so it'll be $62 even. So he rounds up his tips. The $10 tip plus the 9 cents to round it up to an even dollar. I used to do that. And I don't know, around the same time, I guess, as the gas thing, I don't know if it was maybe not that long ago, 10, 15 years ago, I stopped rounding up tips. He got a little weird. He said the volume on the radio in his card has numbers, like you're going up in volume 2, 3, 4, 5, 6, 7, 8, 9. He says it has to be an even number. If he puts it up to where he likes and he looks and he sees 15, he either puts it up to 16 or lowers it to 14. That one's kind of quirky. The toilet paper roll I thought was interesting. He said, "Do you, your toilet tissue, it comes off the top of the roll or the bottom? For me, it's the top of the roll." Pretty interesting. Oh, and then the microwave. He said when the microwave, like he finishes something, he stops it before the buzzer goes off, like, you know, 0.08, like 8 seconds left. He resets it so the clock comes back up. He doesn't just open the door, pull out his plate, shut the microwave door, and then leave, and the microwave just says 8 seconds up there. He resets it to the clock. If you'd let it go to the beep, it would reset to the clock all by itself. Maybe it's late night dining. You don't want to wake up everyone, whatever. Maybe you don't want to hear the beep. Think it's hot enough, whatever. No, he said he resets it. He clears it so the clock's back up. Idiosyncrasies. Yeah, the gas pump click, click, click thing I thought was so strange. I just thought about it one day. I was like, why am I doing this? I'm sure there's so many other things. The toilet tissue has to come out the top. If I look at the roll wrong and install it, and later it's coming out from the bottom, I will flip it around. Toilet tissue has to come out on the top. 766-9480. You got any idiosyncrasies? 766-9480. Craving some hot boiled crawfish? 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

0: through Friday. 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
0: 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What's up?
1: Honestly, I just don't think I had enough clean t-shirts. Man.
0: Is red Tiger Woods Sunday attire? You'll go with that?
1: Yeah, let's go with that.
0: That looks like a Brooks Brothers shirt.
1: It kind
0: of. Are you one of those rich kids, snobby kids?
1: No, but I have some clothes other than just sports stuff. You know,
0: Mario's got on a red Brooks Brothers polo. I think that's Brooks Brothers emblem, right?
1: Yeah, this is Brooks Brothers.
0: What is that? Like a pig or something? Like a?
1: I think it's like a flying. Pig buffalo, yeah.
0: It ain't a pig buffalo flying, Mario. You're getting too modern.
1: I think
0: old school Brooks Brothers. Don't think modern pig flying buffalo.
1: All right? Yeah.
0: What? Yeah.
1: Is Brooks.
0: Mario's 31.
1: Logo. That is my
0: age. He messes with me.
1: It's a sheep.
0: It's a sheep.
1: It's wrapped in a golden fleece.
0: And
1: yes.
0: What's the point of it? Does it say any reasoning?
1: Adopted. It represents a woolly sheep and symbolizes a historic connection to high quality British woolen goods.
0: Huh.
1: Yes.
0: Interesting.
1: Yeah, so it's British wool. I guess that makes sense.
0: Well, no, that shirt's 100% cotton.
1: Well, their company.
0: Yeah, that's their bread and butter. I guess wool suits and things like that.
1: I like Brooks Brothers. Good brand.
0: Yeah, it's high quality stuff pretty much.
1: Yeah.
0: I wear Brooks Brothers boxer shorts.
1: There you go.
0: I get them from usually when I go to Florida, I'll go to that Brooks Brothers outlet in Destin.
1: Yeah.
0: And buy like a half dozen.
1: No, I haven't.
0: They last a couple of years, you know, rotating them.
1: Yeah, I'm not.
0: But then they get stringy and, you know.
1: Exactly. I'm not picky at all with underwear. I normally just have Hanes or the cheap boxes from
0: Walmart. Now, Mario, do you think this is disgusting? I don't think it is. And people might laugh. I'm giving you a little Corey secret.
1: All right.
0: I get these Brooks Brothers boxers until they get all stringy. But they get super soft. They're 100% cotton.
1: Mm-hmm.
0: So I wash them, of course, but I use them to wipe my glasses.
1: Oh, I don't think
0: they're my old boxers.
1: I don't think it's a big deal if you wash, as long as you wash them.
0: No, of course, they're fully washed.
1: Then yeah, it's not a big deal.
0: Hot water, detergent.
1: We encounter so much germs in this life. I'm not really a.
0: But they're boxers. You know what could be there?
1: Yeah, unconventional, but not the worst.
0: There you go.
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0: Araby, Chalmette, Violet, Lafitte, New Orleans East, Slidell, Mandeville, Covington, Hammond, Houma, Thibodeau. We got you covered.
10: Yeah, you're right. The 5 o'clock powwow continues on this Tuesday afternoon. Corey Johnson with you. We're now live on Instagram, Facebook, and Twitch, along with Twitter, a.k.a. X, and YouTube. Five different social media platforms you can check out the program live. Plus, short clips almost every day on those social media platforms. Mostly sunny, blue skies, some clouds, no rain, about 80 degrees. Hey, Mario, here's one for you can pull. Ex-Mayor Junket Cantrell is asking the court. Her attorney has filed a motion, Eddie Chastain, that no new evidence can be presented at the upcoming October trial. That would be the ring that Vapi gave Junket Cantrell with the NOPD badge on it that he had made in gold. Campaign funds used in a most likely criminal way. If you remember, the feds presented this just maybe a month or two ago, new evidence. This is all a process. I don't think there will be an October trial. I think sometime this summer, in maybe the next 2 months or so, 2 or 3 months, sometime July or August, I'll be doing my show and a headline will break, news story, Junket Cantrell pleads guilty. And sentencing will come up a few months later. And I think Junket Cantrell is going to go to jail, but I don't think it's going to be for long, like maybe 6 months or 9 months or a year. Might be like a one-year sentence and good behavior gets out in, you know, 8, 9 months, something like that. I think she's going to push for no jail time in pleading guilty, and I think the feds are going to balk at that and say, let's go to trial, and she's going to say, let's go to trial, and then a few weeks later, okay, we'll accept your deal of X amount of months in jail, a year, and I'll plead guilty. I think that is inevitable. I think that's coming this summer, and there will be no October trial. I think Junket Cantrell will look at two major public figures. Edwin Edwards, and C. Ray Nagin that said, we're going to go to trial when the odds did not look good at all for both of them, and they were both found guilty and went to jail. I think Junkie Cantrell, it is a losing case. She will lose. She does not want to go to trial, and I think she will plead guilty sometime this summer. 766-9480 is how you dial us up. 766-9480. Michelle Obama headlining Essence Fest. That's 7 weeks away. July 4th weekend. I think July 4th is like on a Saturday, too. It's going to be a big July 4th weekend. I don't know if that's good or bad. I don't know if that's good or bad. I guess it'd be better if July 4th was like on a Monday or a Friday or a Thursday. But Essence Fest is over like 4 days anyway, so I guess it doesn't matter. I guess it matters for us, Mario Brothers. We'd like to take that extra day off, huh?
2: Yeah, that'd be nice.
10: Yep.
2: Much appreciated.
10: I think it falls on a Saturday.
2: Okay.
10: Yep. September 5th, ESPN College Game Day from LSU in Baton Rouge. Tigers versus Clemson. Nick Saban and the ESPN Game Day crew will be in Baton Rouge. September 5th. Yeah, you're right. Mario Brothers and I were talking about LSU, and I'm in agreement with Mario. He came up with it. He was right last year, and he's probably right for this year. Is there hope? Is there an expectation? Sure. But to expect LSU and Lane Kiffin in year one after a 7-5 season last year to win 10 or 11 games and make the college playoff, I think those are a little high expectations. Could it happen? Sure. It's 2026. 60 new players on the roster. Everyone is dealing with the transfer portal and recruiting. You're not building programs like you used to. Players that start for you transfer at the end of the year. You rarely keep players for 3 or 4 years. So everybody has to adjust on the fly. Nick Saban wanted to have no part of it. Getting long in the tooth, near retirement age anyway. Why do I want to deal with this new crap I don't like or believe in? Lane Kiffin embraces it. John Sumrall embracing it. They're young. Change. Embrace it or die. Mario, I think you're right on a lot of this. The expectations are a little skewed. 10, 11 wins in Lane Kiffin's first year. College football playoffs. Those are too high of expectations. Those are unrealistic. And you're ignoring the rest of the Southeastern Conference.
2: Yeah, it takes time to build. Lane Kiffin's a great coach, but he's not a coach that's going to turn around. Year one, like Ole Miss's first season, I think he went like 5-5. The equivalent of that at LSU would probably be like 8-4, right?
10: Name me a coach that takes over a program and wins immediately, like makes the playoffs.
2: Yeah, exactly. That's just not realistic.
10: From 7-5 to the playoffs?
2: Exactly. And like I said, not all 8-4, 9-3s are created equal. Like if they lost to Ole Miss week three, that would be terrible and that loss would count, obviously. But then if they like beat Alabama at home later in the season, that would show the progress, right? So I think you need to be looking more for progress versus result. You definitely want the results, don't get me wrong. Like if they get on a winning streak, like you said, anything is possible, especially with the expanded playoff. But for me, I just want to see the team improve and make progress towards being contenders again. It might not happen overnight.
10: I think 8 wins a better chance than 10.
2: Yeah, that would be a lot of people. LSU fans would be PO'd at that, but as long as LSU got better throughout the season, had momentum going in the next year, then I would be happy with it.
10: 9 wins, I think, would be really, really great.
2: Yeah.
10: Like, ridiculously successful. 9 wins might be enough where you slip in the back door of the playoffs. You might get to 4th place in the SEC with 9 wins, but maybe not, Mario. But I think people with this playoff or bust year one expectation, not realistic.
2: For me, first year for me is just about progress. Then the second year, they should for sure make the playoff, in my opinion. And then the third year, you should be talking about winning the SEC championship or getting a first-round bye in playoff.
10: LSU goes 10-2. Lane Kiffin is college football coach of the year.
2: Yes.
10: If LSU goes 10-2 in the SEC after 7-5, Lane Kiffin is not SEC Coach of the Year, College Football Coach of the Year.
2: Oh, yeah, 100%. And, you know, he would deserve the credit then if he does it year one. But I just think it might take a couple of years.
10: That's Mario Brothers, a.k.a. Latinx, Corey Johnson with you. Yeah, game day will be in Baton Rouge. Some 2026 Saint season tickets are available. Single person tickets. I mean, you can get obviously a pair together, but they go for per person from like $700 for the season up to about $3,000. It doesn't mean they don't have a waiting list of season ticket holders, like, you know, people wanting to be a season ticket holder. It's like probably at one point it was like north of 20,000. I would still think it's like 10,000 for Saints season tickets. I think many people on this list are simply saying, I don't want those tickets. Get back in touch with me when you have tickets on the 40 or somewhere in the club or lower terrace, whatever, where they want to be. Some people are going, great, I'm on the waiting list. Yes, I'll take those tickets. But very rare where Saints season tickets are available. But after what, Mario, is it five straight years of no playoffs? Five straight?
2: Let's see, 25, 24, 23, 22, 21, 26 straight.
10: I mean, yeah. Come on.
2: Six straight.
10: Of course people are turning in their tickets. Some people.
2: Yeah, for sure.
10: The economy, mm-hmm. Things are tight. Gas is $4.50 a gallon. People are going to be turning in their tickets. 6 years of no playoffs, that's not shocking even for the Saints.
2: Yeah, it's also just kind of an all-day experience, having to go, get parking, leaving, traffic, concessions. Like, it's kind of a whole day ordeal. And the product on the field's not as good. Yeah, people are going to be less apt to do that.
10: No, and it's expensive. It's an all-day ordeal. And flat screen TV, your own food, your own den, your own sofa, bathroom, all that. It's attractive to a lot of people.
2: Yeah. I mean, they just need to be competing again, man. It's not like we were just talking about LSU. The expectations are not the same. If the Saints are just playing in relevant football games, that place is bumping. That's like one of the best home field advantages in the NFL.
10: Yep, in sports.
2: So if they just like compete for the division, like they haven't even been able to do the last few years. Last year they got on the winning streak towards the end. But if they just play like 500 ball, just compete for the playoffs, it'll be a great atmosphere in there.
10: Corey Johnson with you. That's Mario Brothers, a.k.a. Latinx. If you'd like to check in with us, 766-9480 is how you dial up the program. 766-9480 to participate. Last Thursday night, just like I told you last week, I'm going to the Steak Knife this week. Last Thursday night, a buddy and I went over to the Steak Knife, a friend of mine. Just us two sat in the dining room. Right when the waiter came, I was like, yeah, I'll just take ice water to start, and then I'm going to get a glass of Pinot or something like that. My buddy had a cocktail, and then he got some wine. He goes, anything else I can get? Yeah, I said, yeah, we're going to want a crab meat au gratin appetizer, but before that, bring me some of those little garlic toasty things, and just bring me a little side of the creamy Italian dressing. And he goes, you got it. And within about 5 minutes, I had a little plate of these little garlic toasty things with a little plate of that creamy homemade Italian dressing, which is outstanding. And I was dipping the toasty things in that creamy Italian dressing at the Steak Knife. Just so damn good. Great way to start the meal, those little garlic toast things in the creamy Italian dressing. It's not on the menu. You got to ask for it. And then you dip the garlic toast things in the crab meat au gratin, gooey cheese, jumbo lump crab meat swimming in that cheese. My buddy got the filet. I got the USDA Prime New York strip. The Steak Knife on Harrison Avenue tonight for dinner.
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1: 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The official afternoon talk show of the city of New Orleans. It's Corey Johnson on the Neutral Ground.
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5: It's true. Tuesday night, looking for some place to get some dinner? Why don't you make the short trip across the lake tonight? It's easy. It's 22 minutes, not 25, not 30, not 40 minutes. 22 short minutes from Lakeside Shopping Center to the front door of Gallagher's 527 in Mandeville. They're open tonight for dinner. You can get the crab meat St. Francis appetizer. Maybe the best bite of crab meat in the world. And it's more than one bite. It's a little appetizer and a ramen.

0: Mississippi. If he offended anyone when he told Vanity Fair that out-of-state black parents did not want their son to attend Ole Miss because of its history with the Confederate battle flag and a mascot named Colonel Reb. Kiffin says it's a narrative that Ole Miss coaches have been fighting for a long time. Jeff Palermo, Louisiana Radio Network Sports.
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0: SEC Commissioner Greg Sankey says he continues to support a 16-team college football playoff, which differs from the Big Ten's prerogative of a 24-team playoff. A postseason format for the 2027 season is yet to be decided. Opponents of a 24-team playoff say it makes the regular season less relevant. For the first time ever, Louisiana will have a recreational alligator hunting season.
2: It ain't legal hunting alligator down in the swamp, boy.
3: Well, Jerry Reed might be chagrined to learn that it is now legal to recreationally hunt alligators in Louisiana, thanks to Governor Landry signing Senate Bill 244 into law. It comes as the alligator population has topped 3 million in the state.
4: Particularly in the cities, drainage ponds, they're everywhere.
3: So Franklin Senator Robert Elaine authored the bill to roll out a recreational alligator hunting program, since commercial alligator hunters aren't enough to control the population.
4: Seeing some of the commercial tags that were being returned every year, we're not tagging out 100% of the commercial tags.
3: I'm Joe Gallinaro,
0: LRN.
5: Y'all ready? Y'all ready?
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0: And good evening, everyone. Welcome to another edition of Tiger Rag Radio. This is Jeff Palermo, News and Sports Director of the Louisiana Radio Network, along with the editor for Tiger Rag Magazine, Glenn Gilbo. Todd Horn has the night off. Glenn, how you doing tonight?
11: Good, good. It's a busy night, man. Paul Skeens is pitching right now against... who is he pitching against?
0: I'm not sure who he's pitching against.
11: But he hasn't had a walk since before tax day, and he's probably about 30-35 more innings away from the National League record of 72 innings by Greg Maddux without a walk. We just got TV information on LSU Clemson, September 5th, 6:30 p.m. ABC. Game day will be in Baton Rouge that weekend, that Saturday morning. And then September 19th, the bloodbath, LSU at Ole Miss. That's also going to be prime time, September 19th. Also got a feature about the LSU baseball, some of the dubious records thereafter on the or not after, but they might get anyway as they close the season. But it's been a crazy couple of days.
0: Yeah, Paul Skeens is going up against the Colorado Rockies tonight, so we'll keep tabs on that as we'll follow his progress. I see the Pirates are already up 1-0. No LSU baseball tonight, and that's probably a good thing. It's been a rough season, Glenn, and this past weekend just was finally you could put a fork in them, if you would.
11: Oh, no question.
0: And unless, obviously, they went on some crazy, miraculous run in the SEC tournament, which no one is anticipating. But, I mean, even when they were up 7-3 on Friday, 6-2 as well, I had no confidence that they were going to win.
6: I mean, and it's, I think that is, especially going up against the likes of Georgia, Texas A&M, and Mississippi State, the last three real SEC teams they've played, excluding South Carolina out of that, they were not, they were nowhere near where those teams were. I mean, how far they have fallen is astonishing.
11: It is. It's amazing. You know, and I thought it would have been better to put Zach Cowan in there, but, you know, I don't know if it would have made a big difference. And you know, they almost lost the last two games by the 10-1 run rule. They lost 12-1 on Sunday, and they were close to losing by the 10-run rule on Saturday. But, you know, other national champion teams in the SEC have struggled mightily the next year. Ole Miss had just six wins after they won it all in 22 in the SEC. LSU just has nine wins right now, but a school record 18 SEC losses. They haven't had that many in a season. Tying record, they had 18 in 1978. And they've been playing since 1933. And if they lose one game out of three against Florida, that's a new record. I mean, that's an amazing record for a Jay Johnson team to set.
6: I'm not one to buy any of these excuses. Hey, other teams have struggled the year after they played or won a national championship, or, hey, they didn't have enough money. All these things that have been thrown around there. They were still ranked number one or two in the preseason.
11: Right.
6: They are to have 18 conference losses and to be out of it as far as NCAA contention by the time you play your final home series, it's just flat out not acceptable. And I know Jay Johnson's obviously been thinking and I'm sure there's a lot of things he's ready to implement once that final out is made and this team packs up the helmets and bats until next fall, and he begins trying to rebuild this thing, but something seriously went wrong here, Glenn. A lot of things, obviously. It's just not like, oh, they didn't get this break, or, you know, if they would have won this game, maybe this. No, they just were not a good team.
11: Right. Yeah, and you know, the deal about the team struggling the year after the national championship, I think that's more of a statement about the portal and how baseball probably, as much as any sport, even before the portal, they just change their roster every year. But you're right. LSU was still supposed to be good. They still returned a lot from their national championship team last year. They lost a lot, too. But they returned, you know, a core of that team like Derek Curiel. And one of their best players last year. And then I thought the key thing that went wrong this year was players that were showing promise and playing well last year did not repeat that this year. Cason Evans, he was not good before he got hurt. William Schmidt has not developed. Gavin Guidry was supposed to be good, you know, after the year off from injury, after his first two good seasons. Maverick Rizzi did not develop from last year. And then the portal additions, most of them were disappointments. And, you know, and then the none of the freshman pitchers really, you know, they usually have one or two freshman pitchers that do well. That didn't happen this year, you know. And, you know, the only bright spot is that some of the freshman position players have played well of late. But you know, the disturbing thing, too, is the coaches haven't gotten the players better as the season has gone on. And it's a long season. You got plenty of time to get them better. And that particularly has not happened with the pitchers.
6: For whatever reason, whatever Jay Johnson, Nate Yeske, the rest of the coaches tried to do with this team, it didn't connect. It might have been, maybe some of those methods worked with the 2025 team, and that's why they excelled the way that they did. You know, a part of it was Kate Anderson and Anthony Ianson were darn right unbeatable by the time the end of the season occurred, so that made it a lot easier. But still, there was a lot of, I mean, Ethan Frye and Jared Jones, a lot of guys had terrific seasons as well. Derek Curiel, Chris Stanfield, you know, Milam got hot in the postseason like he tends to do. So there were a lot of things that went well. I still go back, you know, some of my theories, and these are just my theories. I'm not around there every day, so I don't know. But I felt like when this team was starting to hit a mental wall, they were starting to struggle early on, instead of just continuing to work them as Jay Johnson did, maybe taking a day off or two here or there from and I know they have to take certain days off, but maybe just backing off of them a little bit instead of just pushing the gas pedal even more. Let's practice 3 hours before our Tuesday night game. Maybe they shouldn't have done that. Maybe they should have just lessened the workload. And then sometimes, Glenn, I feel like with all of the technology they have to help these pitchers, the pitching lab and whatnot, I think that works very well on the professional level when you're an experienced pitcher and you've been pitching for a long time and you've been pitching against really good hitters. But when you start throwing that stuff on an 18 and 19-year-old kid, sometimes that overloads them. It gets them thinking too much. The team ERA for LSU, 5.49. I mean, just as you mentioned, there's no one that you look at and say, man, you know, William Schmidt's ERA is 4.22. I feel like that seems okay, but you know, he's 31 walks in 64 innings. That's certainly not okay. Kasen Evans, an ERA near 6. Gavin Guidry, 6.81. You know, other guys that you thought might make an impact this season, Jaden Newt, Cooper Williams, their ERAs are 7 and 8. You talk about no freshman really made an impact. Marcos Paz's ERA is 8.28. I mean, just some brutal numbers there.
11: Yeah, and, you know, I think, you know, players in the major leagues and the NFL, they have an off year every now and then. I think coaches can have an off year, too, you know, because, you know, I'm sure everything that Nate Yeske has tried this year has worked in other years with different freshmen and stuff. But sometimes it doesn't work, and maybe they did do something wrong that worked in past years. You know, they can have an off year.
6: Yeah.
11: But you know, if you give those guys credit for the great seasons they have, you can't just give them a pass because they used to be good when they're having a bad season. I mean, neither Jay Johnson or Nate Yeske got these guys better.
6: Yeah.
11: You know, the wild pitches – kept happening. They set the school record for wild pitches this season. They're close to the school record for ERA. It's like over 6. They're probably not going to get it. They don't have enough games. But I mean, they're pretty close to a 6 ERA, which is not good. And it's you know, it's been hard to watch for sure because they keep doing the same things. And you know, they have had key injuries too. But the injuries kind of came after they were already bad.
6: Yeah.
11: You know, except for Chris Stanfield. That was a big one.
6: Yeah.
11: But he wasn't a big numbers guy. He was a steady player last year. And, you know, Stephen Milam kind of had an off year. He's been hitting lately. Tanner Reeves is another one who didn't really develop like he thought he would. It just all happened at the same time. And they could not put out the fires.
6: No, they could not. There was, and Nate Yeske told us last week they tried a lot. there was a quote that I pulled for one of my sportscasts. He says, you know, it's not like we're not out here, and I agree. It's not like they're not. I mean, Nate Yeske hasn't forgotten how to coach. He's taken 4 different teams, or he's been a pitching coach on 4 different teams that have gone to the College World Series, but there's going to be some serious, and I know it's already started, serious evaluations on what they did and why it didn't work and what they got to do differently. And we've heard Jay talk a little bit about that, maybe play a little bit less in the fall, work on the strength and conditioning and so forth like that. So, you know, I saw one report that, you know, Jay's going to really hit the transfer portal hard, and maybe he will, but he's also talked about how he wants to build this thing a little bit more through the high school ranks. I really think he looks at two guys in Ryan Costello and Mikey Ryan that are both freshmen on last year's team that are excelling at other locations now and just saying, man, if I had those two guys, my infield situation would have been a heck of a lot better. Instead, you kind of went out and you tried to go get the flashy toy in the transfer portal, and it didn't work out this time around.
11: Right. I think he's still going to need to go into the portal, though, but maybe not as heavy, and maybe go with more freshmen next season, and obviously play the sophomores who are freshmen this season. But they're definitely snake bit. You know, I heard a lot over the weekend, well, Georgia just hit all those home runs off of curveballs. Well, earlier in the season, the opponents were hitting home runs off of fastballs, you know. So, I mean, if you're playing Georgia in that park, I would try a curve over a fastball. But, you know, either way, they weren't going to win.
6: Well, rough season, and it could come to an end next week. Actually, a week from tonight could be the final game for LSU as they will play. As if they finish 14, they will then play in all the, as long as they stay alive, they would play in the late games every day next week in the SEC tournament. But again, it's single elimination all the way through, so this thing can end on Tuesday night. Coming up on the show, we're going to hear from Chris Smith. He works for Vanity Fair. He wrote the big profile piece on Lane Kiffin that's been making news over the last couple of days. We'll talk to Scooter Hobbs, who was the LSU baseball SID back in 1978. Is that right, Glenn?
11: Yeah.
6: The last time LSU lost 18 conference games. We'll get Scooter to compare and contrast that 78 team with this 2026 squad. We'll talk some basketball portal stuff and some baseball stuff with Corey Diaz of USA Today Network as he covers LSU for them. And then Patrick Wright will join us. There will be postseason action at Tiger Park this weekend as LSU softball hosting a regional, and the voice of the LSU softball team will join us to preview that. So let's take our first break, and when we come back, we'll get into some of the we'll get into some football talk as some news was made there, and also start talking about some of the comments that Lane Kiffin had in that lengthy Vanity Fair article. So stay tuned for that here on Tiger Rag Radio.
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6: Back here inside the Super Chevy Dealers Studio, Jeff Palermo along with the editor for Tiger Rag Magazine, Glenn Gilbo. It was announced today that ESPN College Game Day will be on LSU's campus for the season opener against Clemson, and that game will kick off at 6:30. And really, when you look at, and granted, obviously, Lane Kiffin's first game at LSU, the intrigue factor and a lot of eyeballs and wanting to see what that's like and what will be an electric atmosphere inside Tiger Stadium on September 5th. But the other thing is that when you look at the schedule for the opening week, there really weren't like a bunch of great options out there. Like the only other game that I thought was, and it's not even in the same stratosphere as LSU Clemson, was Baylor Auburn. That gives you an idea of how these early season matchups, they're going away. Now you got Ole Miss plays Louisville on a Sunday night. You got a game on Monday night. I know Florida State's involved in that. I forget who they're playing, but you have very few games now with the college football playoff, the non-conference part of the college football season, and these great non-conference matchups are starting to dwindle. So even if Brian Kelly was still the head coach at LSU, this still could be an ESPN College Game Day game. But obviously with Lane Kiffin, it makes it even that much more special. This is going to be the 40th season of College Game Day, Glenn, and this is going to be the show's 500th episode, which is terrific for, to me, in my opinion, still the best show on ESPN.
11: Yeah, it's iconic. You know, people relate Saturday morning to that show. It's really amazing how far it's come. And
6: we got to get Reese Davis back on.
11: That's right. We need to get Reese. Great guy. But you know, I'm sure there'll be a lot of Lane Kiffin stories for that game day. LSU's still scheduling these tough non-conference games. Maybe that's why they haven't been to the playoffs since 2019. They need to quit doing that.
6: And they may. We'll see. I don't know. It seems like attitude is changing just a little bit as far as to try to ease up on these. But LSU is a 10.5 point favorite going in this game against Clemson. And we also, as you mentioned, Glenn, we found out that the LSU Ole Miss game will also kick off at 6:30 in Oxford on September 19th. We're going to have Chris Smith on from Vanity Fair coming up in the next segment. He wrote the lengthy profile piece on Lane Kiffin, so we're looking forward to hearing him. The comment that has caught a lot of attention and has made national headlines, I don't think is a surprising comment to hear from Coach Lane Kiffin. Again, it's someone that is saying the quiet part out loud, and that out-of-state black parents did not want their kid going to Ole Miss because of the connections that university has to the Confederate flag and a mascot that was called Colonel Rebel. I mean, to me, that is not shocking to hear.
11: Not new. It's definitely not news. I mean, they also play the song. Their own band used to play the song Dixie at timeouts of basketball games. Yeah. I remember. I couldn't believe that. But you know, that's something they've dealt with forever. I don't think Lane needed to say that.
6: Yeah.
11: You know, I'm not really, well, I mean, I guess I can understand why he brought it up. I mean, he was answering a question, but he probably could have avoided that.
6: Well, Lane did give a response to On3 today saying to the effect of, hey, this was a four-hour interview. I said a lot of stuff.
11: But he still didn't need to say what he said I'm saying. Plus, he did what people do. Like he said, I apologize if I offended anyone. Well, if you're thinking you need to apologize, chances are you offended someone. People say that all the time. I think that's so ridiculous to say that.
6: Yeah.
11: And he really didn't. And he just kind of repeated himself after that. So he's definitely tugging the chain there, you know. But it was a great feature story. There's a lot of interesting things in that story about him, and I think that would be getting more attention had he not said that.
6: Yeah, and then Ole Miss gets blasted by Steve Sarkisian today, the head coach at Texas. He told the USA Today, at Texas, we only take 50% of a player's academic credit hours. You may be a semester from graduating, but you're going all the way back to 50% if you want to play here and want a degree. But at Ole Miss, they can take you. All you have to do is take basket weaving, and you can get an Ole Miss degree.
11: Wow.
6: So Ole Miss getting it from both LSU and Texas.
11: That might be because it was in that story by Chris Smith that I don't know if it was in the story, but I'm sorry. It was in a tweet in reaction to the story that Pete Golding, again, this was just what somebody said on Twitter, that Pete Golding allegedly brought up Steve Sarkisian's previous drinking issues at USC to try to get a player over him. That's while he was coaching under Lane Kiffin, by the way. No, I'm sorry. It's while he was coaching under Nick Saban in Alabama. And Sarkisian was a former Alabama coach. So Golding also got some accusations from Dabo Swinney, too, from recruiting last year. So it's going to get messier.
6: Well, it's going to make the SEC spring meetings coming up at the end of this month.
11: That's right.
6: A little bit more interesting. Let's take a break. When we come back, Chris Smith from Vanity Fair will join us. We'll talk about his piece on Lane Kiffin. Stay tuned for that. This is Tiger Rag Radio from the Super Chevy Dealer Studio.
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1: Louisiana Radio Network, I'm Andrew Greenstein. The Republican lawmaker at the center of the redistricting debate says he's received death threats after he was accused of using a derogatory word towards the executive director of the Louisiana Democratic Party.
0: Darius Lanis claims West Monroe Senator Jay Morris told him to shut up, boy, after a heated exchange with another lawmaker about his bill to reduce the number of black majority congressional districts. Morris says he never used the word boy, but he says that didn't stop dozens of vile voice messages left at his legislative office.
8: The rhetoric has consequences.
0: Morris says one message was particularly disturbing.
8: Even one of those voicemails called for a mass shooting at my office.
0: State police is investigating. I'm Jeff Palermo.
1: Now, this happened during a meeting last Friday of the Senate Governmental Affairs Committee. That committee will be meeting this evening following the conclusion of today's meeting of the full Senate. It's during tonight's meeting that the committee is expected to adopt the new congressional map. LRN.
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1: One person who's not at tonight's Senate Governmental Affairs Committee meeting is New Orleans Democrat Gary Carter. He stepped down from the committee following his outburst towards Jay Morris Friday. Yesterday on the Senate floor, Carter admitted he lost his cool while discussing a contentious issue.
10: It's very important as we have those conversations, we do so with cool heads and cool minds, even tempered. And I'll be the first to tell you that I lost my cool, I lost my temper during the hearing that we had Friday.
1: Carter is replaced on the committee by another New Orleans Democrat, Royce Duplessis. A bill that would increase the pay of the governor and other statewide elected officials barely gets enough votes to pass the House. Harahan Representative John Ilg's legislation would increase the governor's salary in 2028 from $130,000 to $174,000. That's the same amount a U.S. representative receives.
22: We all recognize that we have multiple congressmen and only one governor. When you consider our governor's wide-reaching responsibilities, it seems like the appropriate measure.
1: LRN.
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0: Jeff Palermo back inside the Super Chevy Dealers studio, along with Tiger Rag editor Glenn Gilbo. Let's go right to our first guest of the night. That is Chris Smith, who wrote an outstanding article on Lane Kiffin, one of the most interesting men in all of college football, really in all of sports. And Chris, thanks a lot for joining us tonight. How you doing? Jeff Palermo along with Glenn Gilbo. Thanks for being a part of the show. Oh, hold on. My fault. Let me do this again. Go ahead. There you go, Chris.
6: You know?
7: We got it?
6: Yeah, okay, we got it. Cool. That was my fault.
7: I want to say thank you for having me, but I also want to give you all a more extended thank you. I was in Baton Rouge last month to interview Lane Kiffin.
6: Okay.
7: And the first day I'm there, I go down to Poor Boy Lloyd's lunch.
6: Yeah, yeah.
7: And pick up a copy right there inside the door of the Money issue.
6: Oh.
7: And that helped with my research.
6: Oh.
7: And I talked to Kiffin that afternoon at great length about all kinds of subjects, and then come back the next day, go to practice, then go back to his office to review some stuff. And the first thing he does is say, here, and he hands me a magazine, and he says, this has a bunch of details in it that I didn't even know. And it's the December issue with him on the cover and the big headline, What's Next? With the blow-by-blow of his arrival. So you all, you know, thank you for the help.
6: Oh, that's great, man.
9: Well, appreciate it. We need to have you on more often. And tell Lane thank you for reading our magazine, since we don't get to talk to him as much as you do. No, just kidding.
7: No. You know, it's fun to be talking with you now. And, I mean, you're sort of joking. I got to spend 4 hours ultimately with him. And that was kind of the goal. One of my goals of the story is, you know, a lot of people will never be in a room one-on-one with Lane Kiffin, and to try to give folks a sense of who he is and what that's like to sit across, you know, and talk with him at length about all kinds of subjects.
9: Chris, first off, where are you going to be on September 19th, 2026?
7: Well, I've had some folks in Oxford invite me to come on down.
9: All right.
7: I'm going to see if I can make that happen. But I'll be in front of my TV, if nothing else.
9: Hey, I did want to ask you the quote from Lane, where he said that grandparents of players told him that they didn't want to send their kid to Oxford because of the image issues. What do you remember what the question was that got him talking about that?
7: Sure. You know, I had asked him about the factors that went into his decision to leave Ole Miss for LSU. You know, and did he think, however much success he'd had at Oxford, you know, that the ceiling would be higher in Baton Rouge at LSU? And he started out answering, talking about sort of conventional stuff, you know, how he felt like the money available from LSU and its allies was going to be, in his phrase, adult money.
9: For the portal there?
7: Correct.
9: Right, yeah. Right.
7: And, you know, talking about the relative histories of the football programs and, you know, the images of the two places. And then he volunteered, to my surprise, that anecdote about recruits and their families regularly telling him at Ole Miss that, you know, we like you, coach, but my grandparents are never going to let me come to Oxford.
9: Wow.
7: And he was not going to have that problem in Baton Rouge because it's diverse and not segregated. So I wish I could say it was some genius, you know, question that I pulled this out of him. But no.
9: Wow. Yeah. And you probably, I'm wondering if you weren't even thinking of that type of an answer, I would bet.
7: I was not. It was not a direction that had occurred to me, and so I was really intrigued by it. There's obviously been a great deal of discussion about it for the past 2 days, and one of the things that struck me immediately was not simply the factual merits, you know, the relative racial histories of the two towns or schools, but that I found it really fascinating that he was sending a message pretty transparently that this was a angle he was going to work on behalf of LSU in, you know, recruiting players.
9: That's right. That's right. And I mean, that's an issue Ole Miss has always dealt with is that image situation and their nickname. So he's gonna use that as a strategy for sure. Though I don't know how much he's gonna actually go against Ole Miss that in recruiting, but maybe he will. Let me ask you this, Chris. We're talking to Chris Smith of Vanity Fair magazine and a best-selling author as well. Take me back to the story pitch. Did an editor say, "Hey, we need something on Lane Kiffin," or did you bring it up, or did it come up in a meeting? How did it first start?
7: Yeah, I mean, like millions of sports fans, I watched the drama unfold last November with Kiffin ditching Ole Miss and coming to LSU, and you know that was plenty intriguing in and of itself, but it really seemed, the whole episode really seemed to strike a nerve with a lot of even casual fans. And I was curious about that, why there was such an outsized reaction. And some of it seemed to be about, you know, this was being maneuvered by a bunch of insiders. You know, you had Jimmy Sexton pulling strings and negotiating deals. And you had Nick Saban out there, you know, on TV campaigning for Kiffin to be allowed to keep coaching, even if he was leaving Ole Miss. And that kind of thing, I think, grates on people. But also, it's within the context of, you know, drastic changes in college sports, where because of the portal, because of NIL, the stability has disappeared and loyalty has eroded. And, you know, even people who understand college sports has long been a big business, it seems to trouble them, or they wish it weren't that way. And, you know, Kiffin became something of a symbol of all those changes or the excesses of those changes. And the other thing that was intriguing to me, people frequently become centers of media storms and get caricatured. And I'm always curious, well, who is that person really? You know, often people, frequently people, are more complicated than the stereotype or caricature makes them out to be. And so that was my pitch to my editors at Vanity Fair, that, you know, this seemed to resonate on a lot of levels. It's about money, it's about power, and it's about, you know, who is this guy who people think they know because he's been in a lot of headlines? Who is he really? And, you know, what's going through his head in this moment? And I'm not patting myself on the back by any means, but I talked to my best friend earlier today, lives in Slidell. He's knowledgeable LSU fan, college football fan, and he told me, you know, he felt like he learned a lot in this story about what created Lane Kiffin, not just biographically, not just, you know, his family background, but about the context of college sports that's sort of produced him.
6: How comfortable do you think he is in being, you know, the face of the transfer portal NIL era?
7: He's pretty comfortable being the face of most anything.
9: Yeah. You know? Well said.
7: I don't know that he thinks of it that way. I think he's extraordinarily comfortable and really well built for this era where it's borderline chaos and, you know, you're recruiting essentially 12 months of the year to keep guys on the roster, to bring in new players. And both because of all the changes and ups and downs in his life, and his temperament, you know, the fact that he's willing to mix it up on social media and promote himself and be something of a eager celebrity beyond the sports world, that's all, I think, really well suited to this era in the game.
9: How many football coaches have been portrayed or on the cover of Vanity Fair over, say, the last 10 years or so?
7: I'm going to go out on a limb and say zero.
9: Right, right, yeah.
7: I have not done that inventory. We certainly do, you know, a good number of sports stories, not a lot. But this one, you know, our new, as of a year ago, editor is doing a nice job of expanding the subject matter.
9: Right.
7: And so this fit in nicely with that agenda. And, yeah, I mean, I will never complain. As a reporter, you spend a lot of time trying to convince people to talk with you. And Kiffin, you know, once I got in the room with him, was willing to just keep going, answer any question at any length. And even as this, you know, controversy has erupted, he hasn't tried to do the thing of, you know, oh, that was off the record, or I was misquoted, right, or any of that. You know, whether you think what he said is on target or not, it was just me and him in the room. He had no, you know, press person holding his hand.
9: Wow, cool.
7: Even though the second day, you know, he seemed to recognize, he certainly recognized that he said something that could be considered inflammatory. But I've had plenty of interview subjects, you know, call up after the fact and say, you know, please don't use that. I'm taking that back. You know, I'll deny I said that. He didn't say any of that. You know, he wanted to add that he hoped this discussion about diversity wouldn't be taken as a shot at Ole Miss. But he said, you know, I said what I said, write what you want to write. And he's, you know, sort of apologized today. But he didn't walk back.
9: No, he did not. How difficult was it to convince him to do the interview? You know, how difficult was it to get into the room? Was he against it at first, or were other people at LSU against it, or how did that go down?
7: I don't have any real sense of that. I mean, other than the fact that he's plenty busy and he's, you know, the new guy still in a variety of ways and trying to get a very complicated program, you know, up to the speed he wants it to be. You know, he talked to me about, you know, the day after he got hired, he was in a room full of the current players, you know, essentially pleading with them not to leave town. You know, so things were moving very rapidly, and, you know, the portal window was closing imminently. So I, as far as his eagerness or reluctance, I can't measure that. He was just, you know, kind of busy. And
9: sure,
7: once he said yes and they invited me down to spring practice, he seemed to have no reluctance, hesitation, was eager to talk.
9: So the Ole Miss players were pleading with him to stay, you said a minute ago.
7: No. When he left Oxford and flew to Baton Rouge that very next morning, he was in a room with LSU players.
9: Oh, I got you.
7: Yeah. Trying to convince them not to bail.
9: I got you.
6: Fascinating stuff, Chris. Great article. It's certainly worth the read, as your friend from Slidell said. I think it's a must for LSU, every LSU fan, to take a look at it. I know fans are excited about it. I know you're probably a little bit more intrigued now as far as what LSU can do in 2026, and we really appreciate your time here tonight.
7: Thanks for having me, guys. Be well.
9: Thanks a lot, Chris.
6: You too. Chris Smith from Vanity Fair. And we find out that Lane Kiffin's a Tiger Rag reader. How about that, Glenn?
9: That's awesome. And I wonder how much of a Vanity Fair reader he was before that. It is a great magazine. Yeah. And Brian Burrow is one of my friends from college. He's one of their best writers, along with Chris, obviously.
6: Yeah. All right, let's take a break. We're late for one. We'll be back after this from the Super Chevy Dealer Studio on Tiger Rag Radio.
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6: Back here on Tiger Rag Radio, we went a little long there with Chris. 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Coming up in hour number two, Scooter Hobbs, Corey Diaz, Patrick Wright. 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

0: Wrapping up hour number one of the show. Glad you could join us. Hope you caught that interview there with Chris Smith from Vanity Fair. If you missed any of the show or you've wanted to watch or listen to previous shows, the show is uploaded to YouTube about 30 minutes after we get out of here at 8 o'clock, and you can catch it anywhere you get your podcast. But that was a good interview there with Chris Smith. Vanity Fair getting the exclusive interview with Lane Kiffin. And
1: And good for Lane to not have the
0: LSU people involved.
1: Yeah. I've always had a problem with that when you're interviewing a coach one-on-one. You got the SID standing there or something, you know. And that, to me, that shows Lane's he's a little fearless there.
0: Yeah, he's a big boy. He can handle
1: it. Exactly. And not that they, you know, or cause any issues when the SID's sitting in there. I think they just do that for a third party. But that is impressive that he didn't feel like he needed one. And also, gave him a lot of time.
0: Right.
1: Let him see how the program's going. Let him see Lane, and then Lane didn't come back. Oh, don't use that, because that does happen all
0: right,
1: the time.
0: Yeah.
1: Oh, don't use that part.
0: Oh, yeah, for sure. Yeah, he stands by it, and he did make a comment to O3 today, but still, he didn't apologize.
1: Right, repeated it.
0: Yeah,
1: basically repeated it.
0: Repeated it. So, you've read it. What was your obviously the.
1: Oh, well, I meant to tell Chris, one of my favorite parts was when Lane's mother, Robin, nicknamed him Helicopter as a kid because he would just go from room to room causing havoc in every room, which is what he does at Tennessee, Ole Miss, LSU, USC.
0: Yeah, yeah.
1: But no, just kidding. That was interesting, that kind of fits because he's always had a lot of energy and makes his presence known wherever he's been. You know, even when he was an assistant at Alabama, he was more demonstrative on the sidelines than Nick was, and
0: right.
1: Nick's pretty demonstrative.
0: Well, yeah, I mean, it was always, especially when Alabama was on offense, you get the camera would get a shot of Nick, and then you'd get a shot of Lane, and a lot of times Nick was standing right there, or Lane was standing right there next to Nick, but still, you were very aware of him being on the sidelines and calling plays for the Alabama Crimson Tide.
1: Right, right. And, boy, it's all this is just leading up to Armageddon on September 19th, man. But you know, it's funny, Jeff. This has happened before. I mean, when Nick came back here in 2008, it was very similar.
0: It was very similar. I think there's a sharper edge to this.
1: Sure.
0: In my mind, obviously, because you're not jumping to the NFL for 2 years and then coming back. I think this is personal for Ole Miss fans. I don't know if it was.
1: Oh, it was personal. It was personal for LSU fans.
0: If he left for LSU directly to Alabama, a lot more angst.
1: But I'm telling you, when I covered a lot of that, when he went back to Alabama in January of 2007, you would have thought those 2 years disappeared.
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1: Very upset about that. And the one thing that's really in common about it is Alabama has always been, for the most part, LSU's daddy.
0: Yeah.
1: And LSU has always been, for the most part, Ole Miss's daddy. That's why there was so much hate between both programs. All four.
0: That wraps it up for hour number one. When we come back, looking forward to the interview with Scooter Hobbs from the Lake Charles American Press. He was the baseball SID back in 1978 when that team lost 18 games. We'll get Scooter's perspective on where the LSU baseball program is now, and we'll also talk some football with him as well. So stay tuned for that here on Tiger Rag Radio. Louisiana Radio Network Sports, I'm Jeff Palermo. Lane Kiffin was the biggest story in college football at the end of the 2025 regular season. It makes sense that his first game at LSU will be in the spotlight as ESPN's College Football Game Day will broadcast live from Baton Rouge prior to the Tigers' regular season opener against Clemson. When you look at the other games on September 5th, the decision is easy. The preseason polls have yet to come out, but LSU-Clemson is the only game that day that could be a matchup